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0: Normal is broke and common sense is weird. So we're here to help you transform your life. From the Ramsey Network and the Fairwinds Credit Union Studio, this is The Ramsey Show. I'm George Campbell, joined by Dr. John Deloney. We're taking your calls at 888-825-5225. That's the only way to jump into the conversation. John is in Chicago up first. What's going on, John?
1: Hey, good afternoon, gentlemen. Thanks for getting me on the line here.
2: Sure. You bet, man. What's up?
1: Okay, so my wife and I, we are in baby step three and looking to the future, wanting to put our money in the best place for growth, but also security. And, you know, if you talk to anybody, with the state of the world right now, confidence in the dollar, we're just wanting to, you know, to make sure that it's in a place that's not just going to evaporate, basically. So wondering, is it worth investing in the stock market instead of tangible assets, let's say gold, silver, land, that sort of thing?
2: Great question, man. Thanks for asking that. I know that's in every internet news feed and lots of...
0: Yeah, when you say everyone and like everyone believes this, are you seeing headlines, the social media scrolling, or is this people in your actual physical circles?
1: It's more headlines, news feed. I think it's probably just coming through pretty heavily on what I'm seeing on social media and who I talk to in my workplace, that sort of thing.
2: So I can speak, George's man, he is the investment guru. I'm not, but I can speak to the last I checked, the dollar is actually up in the short term. Okay. Strangely. It has been pulled from the Reserve Bank on a percentage basis more than it has been in the past, which says that the rest of the world is saying, we don't know if we can trust you guys. Y'all owe a lot of money, like those kind of things. But even foreign currencies get converted to dollars at some point. So all that to say is you're talking about such a structural – it's kind of like – how do we prepare if suddenly we all start breathing hydrogen instead of oxygen? Right? Like it would be such a shift that this is me personally.

0: I don't have one penny in gold. Because if we switch from hydrogen to oxygen, I don't know what I would do with a bag of yellow rocks. You get what I'm saying?
1: Right.
0: I don't know that that would be the thing that saves me at that point. Because you're talking about such a sea change.
1: It would have to be cataclysmic. And
0: it would be. It simply would be. Right. Okay. If every country in the world stopped taking the dollar, you're talking such a cataclysmic shift that it's like getting hit by a meteorite. As one of my buddies who works in banking once said, he's like, dude, that's a meteorite situation. And so, but I do, man, I'm with you. And when I feel all this instability, all the uncertainty.
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4: But now you're saying I don't trust the stock market, and that's a separate, deeper discussion. I still think investing in the stock market is worth it. In fact, that's the only place I invest. I own my primary home free and clear, and I have my money in retirement and outside of retirement in index funds and mutual funds. My life is that simple. I have great confidence. And the S&P 500, which is the benchmark for the U.S. stock market, top 500 companies, it's up 12.5% year to date. Even with everything happening in the world, I'm putting this in big air quotes, even with wars going on, inflation rampant, the U.S. economy just keeps on going.
0: And will there be downturns? 1,000% yes. That's the ride on a roller coaster.
4: Could there be a 25% dip?
1: That's why you keep it in there, right?
4: Sure, but you're not taking all your money out in a single year based on a dip.
1: Right.
4: So just ride the wave, man, because my money has grown exponentially in the stock market over the last 12 years I've been investing. And so if you're not investing, you're extra screwed. The only way to beat inflation is to invest. But I would not do it in alternative assets and commodities like gold and crypto. I just personally don't do that. It's too volatile. If you're trying to reduce anxiety, that's not the play.
1: Yeah. No, crypto has always been kind of a little suspect for me. It hasn't made a whole lot of sense. Gold, that's one thing. But
4: hindsight's 20/20. Yeah. If you invested in crypto, in Bitcoin 15 years ago, you wouldn't be calling the show. You would own the building. So it's just, I wish I could go back and get Uber on day one. But, you know, I just dollar cost average into the stock market. Same amount every month out of every paycheck. And it's boring and it's slow, but I sleep better. And the other piece is just turn off the headlines. What good are they doing you at this point?
0: That's the part. And by the way, to branch off of George, I have bought land. That's a thing for me.
4: Galoni loves dirt.
0: And I love dirt, yeah. And
4: some call him a dirt bag, in fact.
0: quite a few people.
1: That's hard to believe.
0: But I do like it. And yeah. I like to tell myself, no, it's for recreation, for kids, it's for my friends when they come up. Yeah. But also, it's kind of a little, if it all goes down, I got a place to go, right? So, like, but that's, I mean, I'm going to do that in the right way. I'm going to do that with cash, right? I'm going to do that after I've secured I've got my own emergency fund for things that I know are going to happen, like the air conditioner is going to go out, I'm gonna need a new fridge, things like that. And I'll tell you, the way I've handled, rightly or wrongly, the way I've handled the anxiety that you're expressing, that George is talking about, is I made a commitment when I started retirement funding after a long conversation with the CFO of a big company back in Texas, when I was going to pull it all out and beat the market and do this and all that, is I'm going to put money in retirement, and I'm committed to the end of that ride. Kind of like going to Disneyland, getting on the roller coaster. I'm just not going to jump off of it. So if there's not an end to this thing and we all fly off into space and then crash to the ground, I got on, right? So yeah. I'm just not going to.

0: committed. I'm putting it in there, and I'm not going to take it out. So I'm just along for the ride now.
1: That's encouraging. Yeah, we're, you know, we've had our fair share of time not having what we need, and want to make sure that our future is set up for success. And the best way to do that seems to be the market. But I really appreciate it.
0: And also, like, double click on that. The market, yes, long term. But a way to quell anxiety in the present is to not owe anybody any money. And I know that sounds cheesy because we're Ramsey and that's all we ever say. If you don't owe anybody anything, you don't have a house payment, I promise you the anxiety overall goes down every single time.
2: Yeah, you want to be on the right side of that, earning interest instead of paying it, and you will sleep better at night. Congrats on making it to baby step 3. Keep going, man.

0: Listen, guys, I've heard just about every excuse for why folks think they can't get ahead with money. So let's go ahead and settle this right now. 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
0: Most people know me as the guy who did stupid with a lot of zeros on the end. 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

0: Sarah's in Tampa, Florida up next. 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
1: Hey, guys. Thank you so much for taking my call.
0: Sure. How can we help?
1: So I have an issue with my mom. Last year, she lost her job, and sadly, she has not been able to find work, even though she's been trying, having interviews. The issue is that she will not change her spending habits. She won't budget. She won't listen to any advice. Trying to help her is like pulling a mule out of concrete, and my husband and I just don't know what to do. We've just kind of thrown up our hands and said, okay, she's just going to do whatever she wants to do, and we just don't know what to do.
2: Is there anything other than throwing your hands up that you think you could do?
1: Honest, I feel like we've exhausted everything to try to help her. We've sat down with her. Family members have sat down with her, family friends. In the beginning of last year, she even did the financial piece, and that didn't change her spending habits even then when she had a job.
2: Yeah.
1: We just don't know how to convince her to, like, change her spending habits to make her situation better. Her only income is her Social Security, and she goes into the negative every single time, and yet she's crying. She doesn't have money for gas and this, and it's like, well, if you'd stop getting your nails done and buying expensive groceries, you would probably be able to have extra money, but she won't listen.
2: Does she have somebody, you or your siblings, does she have people bailing her out all the time?
1: I think she has like a longtime friend that I think she has asked for money from here and there. She has asked to borrow money from us now and again, and then it's like, well, when I get my Social Security check, I'll pay you back.
2: Did y'all give it to her?
1: You know, stuff like that. We do, only because we know that she does pay back when that check comes in, but that's the extent of it.
0: What does she make?
1: Her Social Security is like $1,588 a month, somewhere around there.
0: Yikes. How does she pay rent or her mortgage?
1: She pays it with her Social Security check and everything else. Like, she's constantly in the negative. Hmm. And, you know, she gets behind on her bills.
0: I'm confused how she's even paying you back for money she borrowed if she's in the negative every month just trying to cover her own bills.
1: Yeah, because as soon as that check lands, like, she'll pay us back the $40 we loaned her for gas money or whatever. And then, you know, we've even offered, like, we'll manage your bills for you. Like, you know, just give us password. We'll take care of it. And she won't do it.
0: Is she renting?
1: She lives with us. So she's been living with us for the last 4 years.
0: Well, you buried the lead there. So she's got free housing.
1: Oh, I'm sorry. No, she does not.
0: So she's not going to be homeless. I'm just trying to figure out how do we just set her up to where she's got food, shelter, utilities, transportation, and anything else is by the wayside.
2: Because here's the path toward, like, the starting line for you and your husband not losing your own minds and your own marriage in this conflict is autonomy, agency, that's the nerd word. Y'all two are in the driver's seat. Y'all make the choices. Y'all make the decisions. And number two is choosing reality. Trafficking in, here's what is real. Not what we hope, not what we wish, all that kind of stuff. And so what you're telling me is she already lives with you. No matter what you do, she's not going to change. And so the only people that you can change right now are you and your husband. That's it. I mean, and you can't change him. You can change yourself. You can decide, I'm going to show up as this person. The only thing I will ask you to do, I'll plead with you, is if you're going to give your mom money, A, don't ever loan it to her. Because that just, because then you start, even if you don't want to, you start eyeballing, oh, you went and did this, oh, you went and did that, or why'd you buy this? You owe me $40. Like, don't put yourself in that position or her. If you're going to give her $50, give her $50. And I think it's best done at the beginning of you and your husband sit down and say, okay, here's reality. What are we going to contribute and how much, if any? And then y'all sit down, clear as kind, you sit down with your mom and say, here's the new reality. We're going to give you $100 a month, and you're going to live here, and we're moving on. Or we're going to let you live here rent-free because you're mom, and we're not kicking you in the street. Or your time here is over. You've got to live with your decision, right? So y'all get to where you're going to be, own your decisions, and then based in reality, and then move forward. Because right now what you're doing is you're banging your head up against a problem. And I can't think of few things other than the loss of somebody like through death or separation, I can't think of many more things that are more heartbreaking than when somebody you love needs help and they won't accept your help.
1: Mm-hmm.
2: It's heartbreaking. It's a season of grief. I would love to love my mom in this way, and she refuses to allow it. So then after that point, all I can choose is who I'm going to be and what I'm going to do next.
1: Right.
0: Was there any agreement when she moved in of here's how this is going to go?
1: Yes. So we sat down with her and we made a written agreement that year with us would, yeah, well, because she has decades long of bad spending habits. So the agreement was the first year would actually be rent free. The deal was, though, we would have to manage her bills and help her get out of debt, which we did. We helped her, you know, or it was her money because she had a job. But, like, we made sure that her bills got paid on time, no car payments. So she doesn't have any debt. So that's good. But then after that first year, she would start paying rent and contributing to the household. And so that was our written agreement, and she stuck to it. But like I said, she lost her job a year ago, hasn't been able to find work, but she still gets her nails done. She still does streaming services, you know, just things that she doesn't need that.
2: And so
1: on
2: the other side of any written agreement, there has to be an or what. So what is y'all's or what? You're going to evict her?
1: No.
2: Okay. And listen, yeah. I wouldn't evict my mom either. So there's no shade here. Well, I just want you to own, like, we had this plan, but we didn't think through the or what. And basically, your mom's calling your bluff. They're not going to kick me out. And if you're not going to kick her out, then don't kick her out. But don't sit there and stew over, we have this agreement that she's not following, because y'all didn't have the or what attached to that agreement.
1: Yeah.
2: And I applaud you. You're a hero to me for even sitting down and getting a written agreement, like, in the first place. Most people never do that with their aging parents. So good for you.
0: Are you guys in a good place financially?
1: I mean, we do make good money. However, we do have debt of our own. We are doing the snowball effect. My husband has two jobs. I'm trying to get a second job so we can pay down that rent. We would love to. And to be clear, too, we invited her to live with us when a situation became difficult for her. We felt that it was the biblical right thing to do. So that was why we even agreed for her to live with us in the first place. But we're trying to get our own debt paid off. We would love to get in a place financially where we could just support her so she could just live her life and not even have to worry about. I mean, she's 77. She should be retired.
2: Wow.
1: But she doesn't have retirement. She doesn't have anything. Because of the decisions she's made throughout her life.
2: Right.
1: We would love to be able to just support her, but we can't. So we're in the baby step number one. We're trying to snowball our debt, working two jobs.
0: And she knows all of this? You've sat down and said all this to her. She understands the full situation.
1: Yes, she does.
0: And does she have her own debit card? How is she spending money? Does she have access to a credit card?
1: I don't know if she has access to a credit card, but she does have her own debit card. Yeah.
0: Okay, I would make sure she doesn't have access to a credit card. That way we can limit the damage. And I would consider creating a situation where you give her, like, her envelope of her budget for the month with cash or your own debit card where you can control the funding of it so that she doesn't damage her own finances. That might be a good compromise where she still has some autonomy, but she's not going to go out there blowing her Social Security check every single month.
1: So to be clear, we should kind of do an or else, you know, kind of situation with her to basically force her hand, because nothing she's done has allowed us to.
0: And you can do that because she lives with you. You are holding some cards here.
2: Yeah, it's either make peace with your situation and stop going to bed angry. That's a choice. Or, have an or what. We're going to give you $50 at the beginning of a month, and there will be no more money. Don't ask. Right? And so you get to control what you do in this situation. And by the way, I hate this for you. I hate this for everyone involved.

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1: When you're stuck in a cycle with money, you know, two steps forward, one step back, it can feel like you're losing your mind. But you're not alone, and trust me, you're not crazy. 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Because this time, you're going to win. 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
0: Hey guys, Rachel Cruz here. 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

0: James is in St. Louis up next. James, welcome to the show. How can we help?
1: So I am wondering, I have nothing invested. I'm wondering if I should, 43 years old, and wondering if I should do a Roth IRA at this point or just an individual brokerage account.
0: Why are you using both of those options? Why the brokerage account?
1: The thing I don't like about an IRA is I don't like not being able to get to the money if I need it.
0: Well, you're 43. What would you use the money for before you're 60?
1: Well, it'd be one of those, like, if I lose my job or something and need it, then I just want to have access to it, basically.
0: Okay, so in case of emergency, you'd want to have some cash. Can we build you an emergency fund that does that in a high-yield savings account?
1: I currently have $10,000 saved.
0: Okay.
1: And I have no debt.
0: Good. So what would be 6 months of expenses for you? Let's say you lost your job and for 6 months you couldn't find one.
1: I would need... I had that somewhere and I lost that.
0: $20,000, $30,000?
1: It would actually be, the $10,000 would cover 6 months.
0: That's not mathematically possible.
2: Unless you have no house payment, no car payment.
1: Right, I have no house payment.
0: Is the house paid off?
1: Yes.
0: Wow. Okay. So, you're in a good spot then because you can invest as much as you want. What's your household income?
1: It is $40,000.
0: Okay, so $40,000 a year, and how do you have a paid-off house? I'm curious.
1: I would be an inheritance.
0: Okay. All right, so we recommend investing 15% until the house is paid off, but after that, you can invest even more. So in your situation where you want to make up for lost time, I would be investing into a Roth IRA to start. And you know, 15%, you'd be right there to max it out. So you can start with a Roth IRA. Do you have an employer retirement plan as well?
1: I don't have one set up. They do offer one.
0: Do you know what it is?
1: But I don't know.
0: Okay.
1: No.
0: So that's part of your homework. Thing one is find out what your employer retirement plan is. They might have a Roth 401k option, and that'll just come right out of your paycheck before it hits your bank account. And I love that idea because you're sort of forcing the discipline.
1: Okay.
0: But a Roth IRA is a great option that's not tied to your employer. You can just go open one, and if you want help with that, you can reach out to a SmartVestor Pro at RamseySolutions.com to walk you through that. But the goal here is we want to have money when we can't work anymore with tax advantages. So the Roth is fantastic for that because you're going to pay the taxes now, but then you won't pay taxes again. So think of that as net income in retirement.
1: Okay.
0: And I like that it's locked away until 60-plus. Because I don't want you robbing that brokerage account that was supposed to be for James' retirement all because an emergency happened. So that's why I'm recommending you have a bigger emergency fund, because all it takes is one or two things happening at once for you to blow $10,000 just like that.
2: Yeah, that's my concern for you, brother, is having $10,000 as your full emergency fund. Like, man, I had to replace my entire central air conditioning unit 2 months ago, maybe a month and a half ago. And it was way more than that. You know what I'm saying? Like, just a roof or, getting some sort of cushion. What do you do for a living where you make $40,000?
1: I'm at a Walmart distribution center.
2: Okay. Is there any room for advancement there or for overtime to where you could just hit the gas for a year and get yourself a little more cushion across the board?
1: A little bit of overtime, but not really a lot.
2: Okay. Is there an ability for you to do rideshare in the evenings? Like, if you listen to the show, you hear these heroic stories of folks who just pause their life for 18 months, and they work two jobs, three jobs, four jobs. They do janitorial work at the church on the weekends. Then they go drive rideshare, and then they work full-time. Then they take whatever overtime they can get. Like, but they just do it for a season, a short, maniacal sprint to get themselves out of this cycle of always being on the edge. Get some margin in your life. You know what I mean? Just some peace.
1: Okay.
0: How much margin do you have currently every month? If I said, hey, after all the bills are paid, how much could you invest?
1: I could do about 700 a month.
0: Okay. Can I plug that into a calculator to show you what would happen if you invested that into a Roth IRA?
1: Yes.
0: All right. So you're 43 right now. Let's say you retire at 67. Is that fair from your late start?
1: Yes.
0: Okay. $700 a month from the age of 43 to the age of 67. I'm going to go with a 10% annual rate of return. If you invest it well into mutual funds and index funds, that's what you'll see. I'm going to hit calculate. You would have $832,000. And if that's in a Roth account, act like that's net income because you're not going to pay taxes on that. Pretty impressive.
1: Okay.
0: Considering you only put in 200 grand of that. Over 600,000 was just compound growth. Now, let's say you could invest $1,000. Can we aim a little higher?
1: Yes.
0: That would turn into 1.2 million almost. Now we're talking.
1: Okay.
0: Between that and Social Security, you might be able to retire with some dignity. So that'll just help you kind of get in your head what it's going to take to retire at 67 as a millionaire. And it's very much possible, but I want to dig into more of what do you want from life in the meantime? Are you single?
1: Yes.
0: Okay. So paint me a picture of James 5 years from now. If I could wave a magic wand, what does his life look like?
1: Are you still single?
0: Are you still doing the same job?
1: Probably not doing the same job, but I would still be single, yes.
0: Okay. So that's intentional.
1: I'm not looking to start a family.
0: So at least we have some homework on the career side. It sounds like there's something that you'd rather be doing that you haven't pursued yet. Is that fair?
1: Yes.
0: And what is that thing? Do you know?
1: So, I have been trying to learn coding and iOS development.
0: Okay.
1: And
0: what have you been doing to learn?
1: I have been doing online courses and trying to find mentors and stuff like that to teach how to do it.
0: Cool. So that might be a future where 5 years from now, you're a software engineer or developer making 80K. And as you can see, that would multiply the numbers here, as we say, for retirement. So the more money you save, the more compound growth can take hold. And the longer time horizon you have, the more that will grow. So that's the simple factors of retirement. The only time I'd recommend a brokerage account for that kind of flexibility you're talking about is if someone, let's say, wanted to retire at 55 and have a sort of bridge to get them there. But in your case, I think you're going to need to be working past 60. And therefore, I would take the tax advantages of that Roth account or even traditional account to make that happen. But, John, there's a lot here. A lot of people listening to the show feel like they have a late start. They're in their 30s, their 40s. They haven't invested yet. And I love this example from James to show you that you can still retire $1 million in an account just by starting at 43 and putting in $700 a month.
3: Yeah.
0: Now, some people go, well, George, must be nice to have.
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2: Oh, minivan, nice.
3: Yeah.
2: So, I get it. And there's that old saying, like, conflict deferred is conflict amplified. You're going to have to face the music now. Or at some point. You want to face it when there's some government entity saying, this is going to be your retirement home and your bed, and this is who you're going to share it with, whatever. That's going to come. Or I'm going to not buy this car. I'm going to not do this. I'm not going to have fancy pants things at 43, 47, 57 because I got a late start. I'm gonna do the small things now that are inconveniences, that are uncomfortable, so that I've got autonomy. At some point, you've got that's coming. I'd rather own it as soon as possible and make whatever choices I have to make right now, so that I'm the driver's seat later.
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0: If you're wondering why we keep mentioning baby steps, 1, 2, 3, 4, 5, 6, 7, it's because they're the foundation of everything we teach. So if you're new here, start there. We'll drop a link in the description of this episode if you want to learn more about that framework. Jill is in Lincoln, Nebraska. Next, what's going on, Jill?
1: Hi, thanks for taking my call.
0: Sure.
1: My question is, how do I save for a large amount of money I will need to pay when my parents pass?
0: Oh, tell us more.
1: So we own a business together. I will inherit current value. It will be worth 3.8, but I will need to pay my siblings for a different part of it, which current value would be right at $2 million. So do I do life insurance on my parents? Do I put money in a stock or a CD? What's the best way going about saving for that when that time comes?
2: Are they going to leave this business to you with the expectation that you disburse it equally among the siblings? Are they going to...
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4: 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That's something that you can't teach.
3: We rely so much on a resume, yet it could never tell the full story of someone who...
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1: I'll see if I can answer. If I was unable to come up with the $2 million to pay them, if I sold it, current value today, it's worth 3.7.
2: Okay.
1: It's a farm. I would like to keep it together. Mm-hmm. I know this expense is coming, but I don't know how to. What's the best way to plan for that time?
2: Well, what are the profits generating from the farm? Because I have this conversation with some regularity now because of, especially in farming communities. And I've lived in 2 different farming communities. The land value has far exceeded the actual operating capital, the operating revenue of these farms. And it just takes one kid to come bang on the door and say, I want my money now. Or what I've seen is it's a spouse or an ex-spouse that says, I want my cash now. So it forces everybody's hand to either sell the property or come up with some tricky loans or a mess. How much on these 2 properties, like $6 million worth of farming land, how much money are you making every year? Let me put it this way. Do you have the money to save up $2 million as a buyout over the next 5, 10 years, however long your parents are alive?
1: 10 years, probably yes. If I just put it away, did not make any improvements to the farm. 5 years, it would be close.
2: I mean, I don't see another way around it.
1: So you think don't keep the money like working for you, put it in account that's earning interest?
2: I put it in a high yield savings account because well, it depends on when your parents are going to pass. Are they in good health?
1: Right. They are.
2: Okay.
0: And how old are they?
1: They are 72.
0: So they could go to 92 plus at this point if they're in good health at 72.
1: Yep.
0: Which means, does that mean your portion you have to pay out increases as the land appreciates?
1: Yes.
0: And as the business grows?
1: What I pay is based on the assessor evaluation on the land.
0: So what if you owe them $10 million?
1: Right.
0: I don't know. You might not be able to save your way there. And even then, even if you got life insurance, it's going to be a moving target over time.
1: True.
0: If you got $2 million today and it's worth $10 million later on. So I would just have them restructure what's in the will so that you're not on the hook for this day one.
2: Well, it sounds like you're on the hook because you don't want them, your siblings, to sell that plot of land.

0: right?
1: No, I do not.
0: Okay.
1: It's part of a business that we help run.
0: Right.
1: Pretty much what my parents thought was if I was given something valued at 3.8, I could get a loan easily for $2 million. But that's a loan. If I could,
0: and that's a good way to lose both plots.
1: True.
2: Yeah, let's take debt off the table as an option and explore some other ones. And that might mean you structure it differently. Even if you do owe them this money, maybe it's not day one. Maybe it's, hey, we're going to pay this over 5 years after they pass. I'll pay this out in equal installments.
0: The earlier you structure that and have it written down so that they know, that way there's not somebody banging on your door year two, like, give me my money, and everybody's already, like, it's in the will, like, this is going to get paid out over time. Off of earnings, not off of borrowed money. I'll tell you, I have a ingrained in me experience of talking to an aging farmer who wept in front of me. And you know what a big deal that is, to have an old West Texas farmer crying in front of me because of the debt load, because of the conversation he had with a banker saying, you have to do this and this and this to keep this property. And he realized he'd signed his soul away. Like, I'll never forget that. And so if you, and I know that debt just is crushing American farmers. If we tell people to sell their car and everything, I'm just deeper roots than that. Please don't go into debt over a future potential maybe situation.
2: And this has got enough zeros on it. I wouldn't trust two goobers on a podcast.
0: Yeah,
2: I would
0: sure.
2: contact an estate attorney that has experience with agricultural and have them draw up a structure that makes sense, that's fair to everybody. Because currently this is not fair to you. To just owe that all of a sudden without being able to liquidate anything in the business.
0: And flip it around, would you borrow, if this plot just happened to be next to your farm, would you borrow $2 million and buy it?
1: Yep.
0: Okay.
2: She loves this land, John. I can tear it out of her hands.
0: Yeah. So, oh. I mean, you're gonna do what you're going to do. I just hate the thought. How leveraged are you on your property?
1: My part of the business is paid off.
0: Okay.
1: Are you asking
0: yes.
1: my current net worth?
0: Well, you're free and clear on your $3 million portion of this business,
1: okay,
0: right?
1: So that is the part he would be giving me at that time.
0: Okay.
1: What I currently have of my own, me and my husband, is 3.3.
0: Okay. So if I'm in your situation, I mean, George gave me this, analogy off air about something else, but the Titanic sank. So you're in a boat and you see an iceberg coming. And right now that iceberg's evaluated at $2 million. You don't know when you're going to hit it, but you know it's coming at some point. You're debt free. You're operating your side of this business debt free. I would just say, choosing reality, this thing's coming at us. I'm going to frantically save so that if and when the day comes, I can write each of my siblings a check, and now we've just expanded our entire operation. We've doubled our operation, and we're free. It's ours. It's free and clear, and it's ours.
2: Have you talked to your siblings about this?
1: Yes, we had a family meeting about it and what to expect, and yeah.
2: And they're just like, hey, yeah, day one when mom and dad pass, we're going to get our share of this.
1: Yep.
2: That was the expectation. Everyone agreed, including you.
1: So I have, from the date of the last passing parent, I have 9 months to say yes or no. I don't want this. If I don't want this, it just goes to my siblings. If I do want this, I currently owe the two, but it's worth the 3.7.
2: Mm.
1: So even if I had to sell it, I need to make that purchase.
2: Well, you can invest your way there and attempt that based on your income, but you might want to have a plan B in case you don't have all the money in full and in case this thing appreciates. I would look at it from all the angles and talk to an estate planning attorney to help you structure that.

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0: for 7 properties and some
1: so you
0: medical
1: work,
0: stuff.
1: You work in the family business, then.
2: And that's what earns you the $30,000?
0: That I do that for free. I make $30,000 at a remote job.
2: So you manage 7 properties for his family for free?
0: Yes.
2: Girlfriend.
0: All my bills are paid for, but yeah.
2: So that's the exchange. If you manage these properties, you live with him and he'll pay for everything. Is that what I'm understanding? I'm not judging. I'm just trying to understand.
0: That's the current situation. I pay my student loans and health insurance, very small stuff myself, but
2: Jessica,
0: that's what I do.
2: You in danger, girl. Like you gotta get out of this. Like this is so unhealthy for you financially. It is so unsafe for you because everything hinges, and you're feeling that.
1: It's like the golden handcuffs.
2: Yes.
1: Of a relationship, right? That you've kind of built these systems in place where he has so much control over you.
2: And I think that's why you laid it out that way, because you're right. And it shouldn't stop you, but you are right. When you leave him, you are going to be starting over. And that feels really scary.
0: Mm-hmm.
2: It does. And yeah, it is. But it doesn't mean that you can't do it. You are a fully grown woman. You are smart. You're capable. There's no reason that you can't go into the world and, you know, increase your income from $30,000 up. You've just proven you can be a property manager. Mm-hmm. There's nothing capability-wise keeping you from going to the world, into the world, standing on your own 2 feet.
0: Yeah, and I just feel like he, you know, there's this devil on my shoulder telling me that he is still willing to marry me and not sign a prenup, but I almost want to see that through and have him sign a prenup that's going to give me
2: what I... He was
0: what
2: deceptive. He proved that he could be a deceptive person for 7.5 years.
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1: The baby, that would be helpful. But yeah, I would be creating an independent solo life, Jessica, of how you would function out in the real world. And I would start those habits pretty soon, just to start before you actually, unless it's happening tomorrow.
2: Yeah.
1: Start, building some skills around you for you to hold yourself up. Do you have family anywhere?
0: Mm-hmm. They're across country.
1: Where are
0: and
1: they?
0: None of them know what's going on.
1: Are you close?
0: In the Midwest.
1: Okay. Are you close with them at all?
0: Yes. My dad and his side and my aunts and uncles.
1: Okay.
0: Yeah, I call them a lot.
2: But they don't know about this?
0: Mm-hmm.
1: Man, correct. Jessica, I may be going home.
2: Yeah, I think you
1: with
2: do.
1: My baby, and I'm gonna start a life. I'm very, very aware of Jade and I sit behind this desk and we say
2: sure.
1: You are where you are, and the consequences of what we say, and the life that you have to build, it takes years. I mean, that is a big ask from us to you of what we would advise you to do.
2: But you can't let this blind you from what's right. Like
1: from
2: you can't
1: what's the reality
2: let the
1: of
2: financial yes.

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0: Hi, thank you so much for having me.
1: Absolutely. How can we help?
0: I am curious if our family should focus on increasing our down payment enough to make a $550,000 home affordable, or if that would be stretching beyond what we can realistically afford. And I'm also wondering if there's some pride or lifestyle inflation influencing what I want versus what we actually need.
1: Oh, great questions. Okay, so how much do you guys have saved for the home now?
0: Currently, we are working through baby step number two.
1: Okay.
0: But we're looking ahead, and it's kind of feeling like the light at the end of the tunnel is not as bright, because now I'm looking at the numbers and I can't realistically afford what I actually want.
2: What do you want? What's the amount of the home that you think would fit your family?
0: So what I want is roughly a $550,000 home.
2: Okay.
0: We do a lot of hosting, and we started our debt-free journey this past year, like in January we started, and we downsized significantly.
2: Okay.
0: And I'm itching to get out now. And so my husband, we're a single income family home. And my husband brings home about $103,000 a year.
2: Okay.
0: And
1: what hits your account every month, Katie?
2: Yeah, what hits every month? Just after tax number.
0: Okay. So he actually gets three large bonuses a year. And so we are $4,400 weekly. And then, but with his bonus, if I include his bonus amounts, that's $8,650 a month.
2: Total?
0: Yes, total.
2: When does he get the bonuses? Is it at the end of the year, or how are they paid out? Or do they pay out monthly?
0: No, they pay out in three large sums within the first 6 months of the year.
2: Understood. So you could essentially take that and disperse it throughout the year. Mm-hmm. And kind of get ahead of it like that. Okay, I understand. So
0: yeah,
2: we're looking at...
0: We could do that.
2: We're looking at when the time comes, assuming his pay is just the same, we are looking for a payment that's no more than 25% of your take home. So if we take the $8,650 and we divide that by four, we don't want to spend any more than $2,162 on this mortgage if that's the after-tax amount.
0: Right.
2: Okay, so then...
0: Go ahead. I was I'm trying to see if we just keep our heads down and keep saving for a larger down payment so that we can get the mortgage at a more comfortable amount, if that's a good plan, or if I just really need to reel it in.
2: I think you may. I mean, it just depends on where you see your income going, because I'm just running the numbers here, and if they want to pull it up. I've just got you in for a $550,000 mortgage, and right now I just guessed. I put in $300,000 down. Let's just pretend 15-year fixed. Let's keep it at 6.5, even though mortgage rates have been moving lately, and that puts you at everything all in. And this is just a guess on property taxes and homeowner insurance, but that puts him, Rachel, at $2,907. So we're already above where you want to be, and we've already put $300,000 down. So there's part of me that it's not impossible, but that's a very long stretch of time. I think I'd rather adjust my expectations to get into something.
1: Yes. I mean, on a $100,000 income, Katie, I mean, for what you can afford month to month, to enjoy life, too.
2: Yeah.
1: Like, some of this is, yes, us, you know, making sure that there's enough other money to invest and all of it, but it's also just to be able to live comfortably and not stress every single month that you don't have any money to take the kids to Target real quick to get something.
2: Yeah.
1: You know what I mean? Just to have like margin to live life. I think the expectation of the house is sadly probably going to have to come down.
2: But think about this as a trade, and this is what's probably either going to give you...
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4: Trying to do his job with his integrity. He describes the moment when he finally was able to hug his father.
5: And my dad said, I think, one of the most powerful things he's ever said to me, which was, we come here with respect for you.
4: And it was exactly what Evan needed to hear in that moment. It wiped away his biggest fear of what his parents and loved ones might think of what he had gone through.
6: Because everyone does get dragged into that along with you in any of these sort of kidnapping detention stories.
4: Absolutely. And I had the opportunity while he was in prison. I actually interviewed his parents twice. Right. You know, he was in prison for a long time. This was not a quick swap. This was 491 days in prison, about a year and a half.
7: Is there any message you have for the Russian authorities?
8: Journalism is not a crime.
9: We want our son back.
8: Yes.
4: I interviewed his parents twice, and, you know, his mom was working tirelessly, every possible angle for his release. And they were having a fair amount of communication in letters. He was also able to see, and he told me this, he was able to see at least parts of my interview with his parents, and that gave him comfort. One of the things they said to me, and he confirmed when I spoke with him for the book, is that he was really doing his level best while he was in prison to reassure his parents that he was okay.
6: What was it like getting out, I suppose? How did he cope upon his return? Because that's its own sort of journey.
4: Well, it absolutely was its own sort of journey. The first few days, as he said, were just fueled by nothing but adrenaline.
6: Right.
4: He described a beautiful moment with President Biden, who he said he'll always be grateful for getting him out, but also where Biden just pulled him aside and said, if you ever just want to talk just man to man, person to person, not reporter to president, not reporter to politician, I'm always here. And he appreciated that as well. But his reentry did take some time.
5: The book is very much memorializing that chapter. You know, I had some time to recover, you know, take time to myself, work through my therapy, get back to life. And now I, you know, want to come back to life and then move on with life.
4: He was reunited with the love who stayed with him during his incarceration, a Russian journalist named Masha, who was a very brave journalist as well. She had actually left the country because she was forced out and in some jeopardy inside Russia. And she had moved to Riga first and then to Berlin, but she was a real source of support for him during his imprisonment. And they reunited when he got out, rekindled the love story, and they're actually living together in Berlin. It's reporting.
6: It's a great interview featuring this new book, This Cursed Beautiful Land, A Russian-American Story. We're so glad he's back. We're glad you were the one doing the interview, George. Thank you so much.
4: Thank you. Take care.
6: To hear the local district attorney describe it this week, a couple years ago, his office was told about a case emerging from Cornell University in Ithaca, New York. A young woman had awoken from a night fueled by alcohol and sex that she now regretted, he said. Matthew Van Houten's office decided, though, there wasn't enough evidence to press charges.
10: At that time, based upon that evidence, there were no crimes alleged.
6: Well, to hear the victim describe it now, that barely begins to cover it. She says there was not just alcohol at this frat house, there was ketamine, drugs she was pressured to snort, rendering her less and less capable of consent as the hours went on. This went beyond a voluntary sexual partner. Messages allegedly went out to frat brothers, vulgarly encouraging them to take advantage of her.
11: In fact, the comments from these young men, who were supposedly her best and brightest, were joking about it. It's horrifying.
6: Eventually, she says, seven different men did just that. The more details we hear, the more outrage builds. The DA says this retelling of the story is news to him, so he's reopened the investigation. On Tuesday, New York Governor Kathy Hochul called for an independent probe. But some women on campus are asking, why is everyone acting so surprised by this? Even by the most basic standards, they say, Cornell has had a sexual assault problem for years.
12: It's been a pervasive problem in Greek life. This isn't new. It's only that it got like national attention that people are starting to care.
6: You're joined now by ABC's Peter Haralambos. Peter, first off, how much pressure is growing around this Ivy League campus right now?
13: Yeah, Brad, the pressure and scrutiny of Cornell University is growing at this point. We saw earlier this week, of course, more scrutiny of the

0: those individuals allegedly involved in this incident. The DA deciding to take another look at those allegations. Now we're seeing more pressure on the university itself in terms of its systems, in terms of the way it protects students, and the systemic problem of sexual violence on college campuses, which appears to be particularly a problem at Cornell when you actually look at the statistics.
1: All right, we're going to talk about those statistics in a bit. We are up against a break right now, but we will be right back with Peter Haralambos after the break.
2: What is dedication?
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2: That's dedication. 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
1: Welcome back to Start Here Weekend from ABC News. I'm Brad Milkey. Before the break, we were talking with ABC's Peter Haralambos about the growing pressure and spotlight on Cornell University over the sexual assault allegations on campus from a case that was really 2 years old. The accuser, Jane Doe, has now brought a lawsuit. Peter, what other forms of pressure has Cornell seen aside from what some believe is like the systemic failure or problem, you know, with sexual assaults on campus?
0: In terms of the pressure we've seen at this point, we've seen the city of Ithaca threaten to clamp down on permitting because of this incident. We've seen alumni threaten to withhold donations. And the statement from Governor Kathy Hochul taking aim at the process Cornell has to review these kinds of incidents. The governor saying that she believes there should be an outside counsel to conduct a, quote, transparent, independent review of the university's response to determine whether Cornell met every obligation to protect its students and pursue justice. The school responding to this, saying that they're committed to working with state officials to advance student safety. But all of this, if anything, shining a light on the process that Cornell has to respond to these kinds of incidents and the challenges that survivors of assault face on college campus.
1: And according to Governor Hochul on Wednesday, Cornell has now agreed that they will initiate an independent investigation into their handling of these allegations. But Peter, you said there are numbers describing how common a sexual assault incident might be on Cornell's campus specifically, right? They self-report numbers. What are you seeing?
0: Cornell last put out the results of this survey last year. They found there was actually a notable increase in the number of students who report instances of sexual assault. In 2021 and 2023, 11% of students at Cornell experienced an incident of sexual assault. So that spiked to 15% in 2025. And it's particularly bad when you look at undergraduate women. 35%, more than one in three women undergraduates at Cornell University report experiencing a sexual assault during their time at the school.
1: More than one in three. Wow.
0: Yeah, Brad, it's really a striking number. Cornell defines this as non-consensual sexual contact. That includes everything from groping to rape, as alleged in this instance. And when they ask the entire student body about their experiences, yes, that is a shockingly high number. But it's also, if anything, reflective of a problem that we're seeing across the country.
1: Yeah, how much is the difference, like, compared to the, I don't even know what the average would be.
0: So the last time they did a larger survey about this was 2019. The Association of American Universities surveyed about 33 schools and found that the average percent of students who experience a sexual assault is about 13%, compared to about 25.9% for undergraduate women. So the number we're seeing at Cornell is about 10% higher, though again, one in four undergraduate women experiencing a sexual assault nationwide during their undergraduate education is still a shockingly concerning number.
1: Yeah, really powerful accusations here, and we'll see how powerful sort of the response, the effect of it all is at a more systemic level. Peter Haralambos, thank you.
0: Thanks so much, Brad.
1: The big consulting firm McKinsey put out this big study specifically about how artificial intelligence will affect jobs in the coming years. They predict because of AI, more and more tasks you consider to be a key part of your work will become automated. But this isn't just web developers and note takers they're talking about. They're describing a farm employee who wants to plan out irrigation schedules. Well, these programs can do that. Construction firms will rely on this tech to price out their bids rather than their human accountants. Someday soon, the report predicts, 70% of U.S. workers will see their jobs reimagined because of how AI takes over certain tasks. 7%, they say, will need to find new jobs entirely. And yet, if you do harness the power of these systems and reimagine the jobs accordingly, McKinsey says the American economy will create way more jobs than it loses. It's all about foreseeing what these programs will be capable of and then helping humans adapt. And yet, in recent days, it's becoming clear these things are not always foreseeable. The New York Times reported that months ago, two different employees at OpenAI sent emails to their superiors warning that their AI models should be monitored more carefully as they're tested. OpenAI has said it has robust

0: channels for feedback and that these warnings were taken seriously immediately. The employees, though, say they were ignored, told to continue testing as quickly as possible to get these models to market. Just a short time later, we now know, these models unexpectedly escaped their testing environment and started hacking real-life companies to achieve their objectives. Several tech CEOs have described this as a perilous moment. Well, this week, President Trump hosted some of the biggest names in tech at the White House at what was described as an AI summit. And ABC's Elizabeth Scholze was watching it all unfold. She covers tech policy and business. Elizabeth, lots to talk about here, but let's start with the summit itself. What was the purpose of it and what came of it, if anything?
1: Brad, this was a meeting bringing together the leaders of the biggest companies building AI and frankly, the biggest companies in the world, plus President Trump and members of his cabinet and House Speaker Mike Johnson to talk about artificial intelligence in the wake of some of these frankly dire warnings that you and I have talked about the threat of AI and its potential threat to humanity.
2: These are the most brilliant people in the world and the job they've done is unbelievable. We have a very big lead and we're going to keep our lead.
1: The backdrop being that we've seen some of these CEOs that were in the room, like Anthropic CEO Dario Amodei, call for a slowdown of the industry. Well, this was a chance for all these CEOs to get together and talk about, should there be guardrails in place? What might that even look like? And we're talking about Meta CEO Mark Zuckerberg, Google CEO Sundar Pichai, mm-hmm. NVIDIA CEO Jensen Huang. These are the companies building this technology right now. And frankly, some of them, Brad, are at odds with each other over the path forward for this. The takeaway was there isn't really a concrete plan that would change anything that these companies are already doing, at least from a federal regulation point of view.
2: And we had a great meeting today, every one of them. We had a great, really a great, great meeting. It was
1: the president came out to speak to reporters after this meeting and said that they had a great conversation, that they all talked about the benefits of AI.
2: They're finding solutions to problems that they've never thought even possible.
1: And how much it's benefiting the American economy already. And then the president basically said these companies are going to continue to self-regulate.
2: Well, I think I'm seeing tremendous self-policing. And they understand that they have to self-police it.
1: And the president kind of said that the companies are in the best place to regulate themselves, and that's what they're going to do. So we are not any closer to kind of a big sweeping federal guardrails on this at this point.
0: But this is my question, Elizabeth. Like, is it becoming increasingly obvious that these products are just incapable of behaving predictably? Like, the same day this is happening, OpenAI had to publicly apologize to what, like the entire country of Australia?
1: Exactly, Brad. OpenAI basically had to say it's sorry to Australia's prime minister and Australia as a country because its models did something that really its human creators didn't want them to do. These agents went into an Australian government website and accessed data that they were not supposed to.
3: There were blocks clearly which were coming back telling the AI agent, no, the AI agent found a way around.
1: And OpenAI said no, personal data was ultimately compromised, but there was an acknowledgement that this was something that was wrong. And then even in the same kind of just within hours of that, Brad, OpenAI also decided to hit pause on its latest model. And this is a really big deal because the company is acknowledging that the technology that it's building, that it is not safe enough. In a statement, the company said that for anything that we're building, there is a trade-off. And the trade-off they had to make by not releasing this new model, it's called GPT 6.1 Astra, is that it didn't meet the bar in terms of safety that the company is trying to set. So what's interesting about that is this is OpenAI actually kind of following through on the idea of slowing down, saying we won't release a model that we don't deem safe.
0: It's interesting because at this point, so much of the American economy relies on just AI companies staying afloat that you saw stock prices go down as these guys walked into the doors. And then as they walked out with not that many deliverables being announced, stocks went back up because it means that these guys will conceivably, potentially just keep sort of racing to whatever the finish line is here. All right, Elizabeth Scholze, thank you so much.
1: Thank you, as always, Brad.
0: Next up on Star Here Weekend, it's normal to want to suffer quietly and alone. Our next guest isn't normal. Thank goodness for that. It's after the break.
4: This is the story of a very special woman. In a matter of seconds, she turned herself into a great mathematician or an entrepreneur. Her knowledge was limitless and still is. She could also make monsters disappear, especially those that lurked in the shadows under the bed. Once, this woman put back together a teenage girl's broken heart, which had

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16: Welcome back to Start Here Weekend from ABC News. I'm Brad Milkey. This was me seeing my colleague, ABC's Will Reed, for the first time in months.
17: Oh my gosh. Will.
18: Hi.
16: If I seem more distressed here than he is, it's because I'm the one who's just learned what he's been going through this year. A year that started off as exciting until it became something scary.
4: I got married to my amazing wife, Amanda, in January of this year. And we went on a honeymoon, and life was great, and everything was smooth sailing, as one would hope in the first bits of marriage. And then in about mid-April, or early April, felt something weird with my testicle. I didn't know what it was, but it hurt. It was tender.
16: Yeah, he had found a lump. Eventually, at his new wife's urging, he decided he shouldn't ignore it anymore. He sought out a doctor who, after a series of scans and surgeries, said he had an embryonal carcinoma, an aggressive form of testicular cancer. So aggressive, in fact, that it's known to start spreading through the body into the lymph nodes.
4: He said, "You're going to need your lymph nodes removed, and it's going to happen soon." And I'm like, but I'm covering the NBA finals for GMA like I do every year. It's my favorite assignment and my favorite team, the New York Knicks, are playing. And he's like, "I am also a Knicks fan, and you need to get surgery next week."
5: He's like, "You don't understand. Like this, whatever you thought was important before today, not as important."
4: Exactly. It was a lesson in forced perspective immediately. The whole process was at every step of it, but certainly then when he said, "We don't have time to delay."
16: That new perspective ended up transforming this from a story of fear into one of inspiration.
17: It's like 6 a.m. on June 10th. It's game four. I'm not going to be there. But let's go Knicks anyway.
16: Will decided to start documenting his journey, which to me is incredible. Because, side note, Will's father was the actor Christopher Reeve, who was paralyzed when Will was just 9. Eventually, he died. Well, just 18 months after that, his mother, Dana, also a notable actor, died of lung cancer. If there's anyone who knows how difficult it can be to suffer medical conditions in public, it's Will. But he didn't care.
4: I was raised by my parents in an environment where if one struggles when made public may help other people enduring those same struggles, one has an obligation to share. My parents were quite open with their health journeys of various kinds, and they made such a difference in so many people's lives.
16: He started videotaping his cancer treatments, his recovery.
17: "Today, I am experiencing bone pain, which is actually counterintuitively a good thing. It means a drug that I was given last Saturday is working. It's regenerating my white blood cells from my marrow, but oh my, I can't do much more than writhe around on the couch."
16: There are a lot of taboos around testicular cancer, a lot of stigma. For one, no one really wants to talk about testicles. Will said he had to get over that pretty quickly.
4: "I think one of the great advances in women's health has been the normalization of talking about breast cancer. And this is kind of the male equivalent."
16: The other taboo is a fear of what happens after treatment. Will had just been married. He was planning on starting a family. One of the first things through his mind was, would he ever be able to be a father now?
4: You get told right away, you need to bank sperm.
16: Eventually, he convened a round table of other patients. One other thing you forget when you break this taboo of testicular cancer is just how young the average patient is.
4: I had a 19-year-old who was diagnosed at age 14 to represent the youngest cohort to show that this can happen to someone at like the worst age it could ever happen.
18: I was like, I don't really know. Is this just my body changing? Like, I wasn't even really thinking about it could be cancer.
4: You're getting into high school and you have to talk about having cancer in your testicles and think about all those implications for your future, which is so long and bright. Then I found another man who was my age. He was 28 when he was diagnosed. He was in medical school training to, I think, be a cardiologist, went through testicular cancer, changed his discipline to urology so that he could then help other people going through testicular cancer, having been a patient himself.
18: I am literally telling myself for the third or fourth night in a row that I need to go see a doctor to have my balls checked for cancer. Why am I not making that a priority?
4: And then I found a man who was 31 and engaged when he was diagnosed in 2020. He's now 38, married with 2 kids. And I looked to him as the shining beacon.
19: There is a part of me every single day that looks at my kids, you know, sorry. I can't say it. that looks at my kids and is really grateful. That for modern medicine, for being able to be a father.
4: Everyone who goes through testicular cancer who wants to have a family needs to have people within the community to look up to as an example of what is possible for their lives.
16: He says now, after two surgeries and two rounds of chemo, he was able to ring this bell to signify he's cancer-free at Sloan Kettering, the same hospital his mother had been treated at 20 years prior. Now, yes, he's back at work. Yes, he plans to start a family with his wife through IVF.
4: We were married 95 days before I was diagnosed, so really an early test of the vow in sickness and in health.
16: Will says he continues to meet people, strangers, who say they have been inspired by how his parents once responded to adversity. It's helped shape their lives. He's now hoping he can convince other men to better track their health. I know he's already inspired one. And one last thing. You know how on your resume, you're always supposed to include special skills. Sometimes these are just something unique that you might like to talk about, an icebreaker. Sometimes it's stuff that could actually be useful to your new gig. Maybe you know Spanish. Maybe you're licensed to drive a commercial truck. Who knows what could come in handy? Skydiving, I once would have assumed, was more of a hobby than a marketable skill. But recently, this was exactly what the job description called for. On Sunday, a small single-engine plane went down in East Troy, Wisconsin. You could hear another aircraft spotting it on ATC.com.
20: A plane crashed just south of East Troy.
16: It had taken off, quickly circled back, and gone down in a nearby cornfield, just shy of the local airstrip. The issue now was, how do we get help to whoever is in that plane? The nearest roads are acres away.
21: I need an ATV for sure. And as many ambulances as we got.
16: Even if you could mow down thousands of corn stalks with an ATV or a truck, it'll be tough for emergency responders to even see where they're going. Well, luckily, the plane making that initial call was a plane full of skydivers.
20: If possible, I can drop a load of skydivers right over them to potentially help aid.
16: Apparently, among the group of attendees at the local skydiving school were some trained EMTs, first responders. When they heard the concern in the cockpit, they volunteered to jump out of the plane, guide themselves into the clearing where the plane now stood, and check on those aboard. Guess what? That's exactly what they did.
20: Yeah, I'm going to drop a couple of them. Yeah, we'll just drop them right now.
16: Fire and ambulance workers said the skydivers were the first to arrive. They assisted on scene. Three plane passengers were taken to the hospital, but everyone is expected to be okay. In the meantime, though, this makes me reevaluate how important it might be to have skydiving skills. Paratroopers have long understood that a guy with a parachute and good aim can be more effective than a fighter jet. The FBI still does parachute training with its hostage rescue team. In some cases, it's still literally the fastest way to get into crowded, tough-to-land territory. I've always thought more people should know CPR. We should all know how to swim in case of an emergency. Well, perhaps new EMT workers would be smart to add skydiving on their resume. See, although I'll tell you this much. If they called it parachuting instead of skydiving, like, I might do that. The floating sounds cool. The falling is the thing I got a problem with. All right, that'll do it for us. Thank you so much for listening to Start Here Weekend from ABC News. Start Here Weekend is produced by Aaron Ferrer, Emily Schutz, Jen Newman, and Anthony Ali. Ariel Chester is our social media producer. Josh Cohen is director of podcast programming. I'm our managing editor. Thanks to John Newman, Tara Gimbel, Eamon McNiff, and Katie Dendos. If you want to hear the daily edition of Start Here, check out our podcast. 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And of course, check us out right here for another edition of Start Here Weekend. I'm Brad Milkey. See you next week.

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Over 2,000 years ago, I walked this earth, teaching, healing, inspiring, and preparing to make the ultimate sacrifice. For God so loved the world that He gave His only begotten Son, that whoever believes in Him shall not perish, but have eternal life. What if today you and I could talk voice to voice, and you could ask me anything? You are listening to the Jesus Christ Show.

It is the Jesus Christ Show. I am your holy host. Happy to be with you this Sunday, as I'm with you every single Sunday right here, answering your questions and talking about the things that truly matter in life and the afterlife. Be bold and brave. Go to the phone with your theology question or life situation question anywhere in the U.S. of A. Dial 800-520-1534. That's 800-520-1534. One of the things that comes up in the walk of every believer is doubt. And doubt is one of those things that that sometimes will cause guilt, sadness, frustration in a person of faith, because the assumption is that what you're doing is wrong, that somehow you have caused turmoil in your path. And that's not necessarily the case. The type of doubt is important to the equation, letting you know the difference between a doubt that will prevent you from actually finding the truth, or a doubt that will promote the proper path. You have to get into the mindset that it's not so much that there's anything wrong with having doubt, but that you need to find an understanding in the right kind of doubt. We'll call this a productive doubt. How's that? Having doubt.

that is negative or non-productive is just simply cynical. You know, like the skeptic who says, well, I just suspend judgment upon all things. What does that mean? Because do you suspend judgment on skepticism? And then what? It just causes a chain that goes back and back and back, so you're not accountable to anything. Just plain cynicism. It's counterproductive to have this kind of negative, non-producing type of doubt. This impedes the process of knowledge, the process of truth. But constructive or productive doubt can lead to faith, actually. It's easy to get confused here, but remember, the opposite of faith is not doubt. The opposite of faith is unbelief. If you think sort of like this, that doubt is like saying, I can't believe. Well, unbelief is like saying, I won't believe. Doubt can be very honest. Unbelief can just be obstinate. Doubt is part of this beautiful process of looking for truth, studying, preparing, learning in this search for truth. Unbelief happens to sit in that arena of being completely content with ignorance. And it's very easy just to point the finger back to the enemy. And the enemy does play a huge part in doubt. The enemy pokes at you and prods at you and tries to get you to reject God. At bare minimum, question God. And that seed of doubt is placed in the fertile ground of frustration or sadness or whatever you might be experiencing. But the enemy wants it to be that unproductive doubt. The enemy wants it to be that kind of doubt that doesn't move forward, that doesn't point you in a direction, that's still forward on your path. Because if you can plant the seed of that unproductive doubt, that doubt that is paralyzing in nature, then he feels a win. But it's not just the enemy. You play a part in this as well. There's many, many keys throughout Scripture about relieving doubt. In Scripture, there are times where just the mere removal of your eyes off of God can be a problem. When you have anything in your life that's distracting, when you have anything in your life that keeps you from knowing, understanding, connecting with God, then you're prone to this doubt. You're open and receptive to this place of doubt. And it's not in like a cult way that you are to cut yourself off from anything in life. So your eyes are solely set on some sort of false god. It's that if you continue to grow and to strengthen your ability to have communion with God, to be in a state constantly of wanting to know God or being God's will, is when you're in the best place of strength. In Matthew 14, it says this, and he said, come. You remember the story when I'm speaking to Peter.
Peter got out of the boat, walked on water, and came towards Jesus. Goes on to say, but seeing the wind, he became frightened and began to sink. He cried out, Lord, save me. And immediately I reached out my hand and I took hold of him. But if you remember correctly, I said to him, you have little faith. Why do you doubt? At this moment, it was actually Peter removing his eyes from me and looking at the surroundings that caused the problem. He lost focus. And in doing so, doubt crept in. What was it that distracted him? Well, he saw the wind. He saw the elements, those things that were surrounding the situation, and gave in to those. Studies have shown that in car accidents, people tend to naturally drive in the direction of their eyes. So wherever your eyes are looking is where you're going to drive to when you're in a vehicle. And they found the problem with many accidents that could be avoided, whether they're low speed or what have you, the problem lies in the fact that your human reaction during an accident is to stare at the accident. If a car is coming towards you, you stare at the car rather than the escape route. So you drive yourself into the accident. Where your eyes are is where your path will be. It is natural. You don't walk in the direction you're not looking. So when you're dealing with God and you're dealing in this place of building a relationship, getting to know God, tuning yourself with God's will, that when you look away, when you look towards what the world has to offer, when you get distracted by the shiny rocks of the world, then you miss that moment with God. And doubt creeps in. The distracting doubt. The confusing doubt. The doubt that is not productive. And giving way to that is to only allow you the opportunity to sink.

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0: The Jesus Christ Show. I am your holy host. Happy to be with you this Sunday, as I'm with you every single Sunday right here, answering your questions and talking about the things that truly matter in life. And of course, the afterlife. I encourage you to be bold and brave and go to the phone with your theology question. You can deal with God, religion, spirituality, worldviews, of course, the Bible, or life situations. If there's something going on in your life you want to talk about, I'd love to talk to you as well. The number anywhere in the U.S. of A, dial 800-520-1534. That's 800-520-1534.
1: Doubt is not the enemy. The type of doubt determines whether it will be productive or unproductive in your search. There are people throughout Scripture that doubted, but it was usually for some reason and still in the direction of productivity. In the story in Matthew 14, when I call out to Peter to get out of the boat and to walk on water, him taking his eyes off of me is what allowed doubt to creep in. He looked at the wind, he looked at the elements, forgot who he was with and who controls those elements. And it caused him to become frightened, to start to sink. Removing your eyes from God can cause doubt. In Mark 16, I want you to hear a couple of things that stand out. Verse 10, she went and reported to those who had been with him, speaking about me, while they were mourning and weeping. When they heard he was alive and had been seen by her, they refused to believe it. The interesting thing in this part of the narrative is that it starts out with them being in this state of sorrow, mourning and weeping. And then it says they refused to believe. This points out that emotions can blind you and can cause doubt. Being wrapped up in the emotions will keep you from seeing whatever the truth is in a situation. You know this to be true. You've experienced it yourself. But also the wording there that says they refused to believe. Refused. It was an act of will to reject that belief. Why? Because of the emotion. They were in the middle of grieving. They were in the middle of mourning. And therefore were not in a place where they could receive. They were not in a place where they would receive. First, keep your eyes on God. Second, understand that emotions are temporal. They're circumstantial. And can pull you away from God when you're in the middle of them, when you're experiencing them. But they refuse to believe. Now, Doubting Thomas is a story that you hear over and over. But even Thomas had no rejection, per se. He just wanted convincing. The interesting thing is, when Thomas had that information, was his words when he said, "My Lord, my God." He confirmed what he was experiencing. And I told him that he was still blessed for seeing and believing, but more blessed are those that don't have that opportunity to see and believe. So remember, good doubt leads you down a path of seeking and verifying truth. Bad doubt leads you nowhere and is a wall built of excuses that shield you from the truth.

0: Here's a look at Lincoln's first forecast. Lows dip down to about 48 tonight under clear skies. Winds out of the south around 5 miles an hour. Bright sunshine expected again tomorrow. High temperatures reach up to 74. Clear skies tomorrow night. Lows level off around 57. I'm weatherology meteorologist Ray Miller on KFOR-FM 101.5 and 1240 AM. 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

0: It is the Jesus Christ Show. I am your holy host. Happy to be with you this Sunday, as I am with you every single Sunday right here, answering your questions and talking about the things that truly matter in life and, of course, the afterlife. I encourage you to be bold and brave and go to the phone with your theology question or life situation question anywhere in the U.S. of A. Dial 800-520-1534. 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Diane, welcome to the Jesus Christ Show.
1: Thank you.
0: You've been so patient. How can I help you?
1: Oh, I'm a lady of great patience.
0: Oh, well, that's wonderful. That's a great gift to have.
1: Well, let me preface this by saying I'm a senior citizen. I did not grow up in a church, but in my

0: 20s, I started searching. And one night in the middle of the night, I was afflicted with a continuous health problem that I'd had. And I raised my hands in the dark and I says, God, if you're the God who I'm hearing you are, I need help right now. And in a flash, like a bolt of lightning went through my body, healed the affliction that I was told I'd always have, and I became a believer.
1: Hallelujah.
0: After I was married and divorced, I was kicked out of a church. They literally wrote me a letter when I got a divorce and said I was no longer a member of that church.
1: Oh, isn't that loving?
0: Yep. Isn't that something? And later on, I was speaking at a women's group in a church, and I mentioned the healing that God had done to me, and I was reprimanded for that, saying we're not allowed to say those kind of things.
1: You're not allowed to talk about God's healing power?
0: Mm-hmm, yeah. They said, no, you can't talk about that. And then I married for the second time, had a happy marriage of 43 years, and my husband and I kind of helped build a church in our town. It was a wonderful church, grew from a handful of people to about 1,000 people. And that pastor left. He felt it was time for him to retire. And another pastor came in, and the whole church fell apart. Lots of fighting going on within the church. My husband died, and that pastor, the church, didn't even have the courtesy to call me.
1: Hmm.
0: And it was just like I was abandoned by the church again. And since my husband died, I've visited several different churches, and I've even wrote on the guest card, please give me a call. I've never had a call from those churches. And so right now, and another thing, one of my good friends, her husband was a pastor. He really, we realize now, was a wolf in sheep's clothing, so to speak, and he abandoned his family.
1: Mm.
0: And so I've had so many experiences with ministers and churches. It's amazing to me I'm even a Christian. It really, really is.
1: Well, you're not a minister in, you're not a pastor in, you're a Christian. There's a difference. You're following Christ, not following the pastor.
0: And that's why I've got a real hard time now. You know, I visit different churches, and I feel that they've watered down the gospel. They're not telling it like it is. Christ is the answer to our problems.
1: Indeed.
0: And like I heard somebody say recently, most ministers these days have lockjaw. They will not, you know, admit Christ is the answer because they don't want to ruffle feathers. They're afraid they're going to lose money. And I'm just so disillusioned right now.
1: How would that ruffle feathers in the church?
0: But speaking the way things really are today?
1: Or saying that... Now, are you looking to have a church that just believes what you believe, or...
0: No, not at all. I'm looking for a church that'll be strong and stand up in the faith and stand up for what Jesus believes and teach people to stand up for knowing Christ, really knowing Christ, and having the courage and the faith to stand up and speak truth. But I don't see that happening in the denominations that I've visited.
1: Okay, so what are the areas of truth you don't think the church is standing up for?
0: That Christ is the answer
1: to what
0: every problem.
1: To what question?
0: Pardon me?
1: To what question?
0: To any question.
1: Okay, so someone breaks their arm, and they're sitting there with a broken arm. How is Christ the answer?
0: Well, Christ can certainly comfort you in the healing process. I've gone through that, too. I broke my leg, and, you know, I said, God is going to heal this. He did heal it. In the meantime, in my suffering, he gave me great peace.
1: But you go to a doctor, and you get it taken care of.
0: Well, of course.
1: Okay, so there's a marriage between the physical and the things that need to be done and the spiritual things that need to be learned. So you're saying that the modern-day church, the churches you're going to, what do they talk about at the pulpit?
0: Well, I don't know how to explain it, but it's not an emphatic teaching.
1: Okay.
0: It's a kind of like, well, this is what Scripture says, but then how can we apply it

0: to our lives. Maybe that's the big thing. The application of what is in Scripture and how you apply it to your everyday life.
1: You don't think that they're
0: any situation.
1: So they're not married. They're not marrying the information to your everyday life.
0: Yeah, and I think that that's a big problem.
1: Yeah, that can be, because then a lot of people leave with a lot of ancient words that they've remembered
0: exactly.
1: And thoughts, and don't really know how it applies to their life. And
0: yeah.
1: I agree with you. That is an incredibly important part.
0: Mm-hmm.
1: It may be difficult for you to find that specific church, but don't let churches get you down in the sense that there were, if you read 2,000 years ago in Scripture, you go through the epistles, those letters to the churches, those same problems are going on today that were going on 2,000 years ago.
0: Yeah, I realize that.
1: So there's going to always be, there was someone who said that it was a chief of police. In the United States, who had made the comment that the judicial system of the United States is perfect save for one problem, that it has to be run by human beings. Now, likewise, you can say that about the church. The church and the Word of God and God himself is perfect save for all of his teachings need to come through humanity. It's just the way that the church works. So if you're looking for churchianity, if you're looking for this magnificent place where all is right and all is true and nobody stumbles, and that doesn't exist. And
0: no, I know that.
1: But
0: and I'm not looking for that. But I, well, for example, I listened to a well-known preacher on TV this morning. That's where I'm getting really so much of my word. And this particular man, he told it like it was, that we as Christians have to have the faith that if we will stand up for what is right and speak up for Jesus, I mean, everybody talks about God and spirits these days, but you mentioned Jesus Christ, and that's where the rubber hits the road.
1: Sure. Most people do it when they stub their toe, and that's about it.
0: Yeah. But he told it like it was this morning, and it was just so awesome. So right now, I'm getting most of my teaching from, of course, number one, reading the Scriptures. I do that every single day. I couldn't live without that. And good reading, good books that are out, and television preachers. And a lot of people criticize television preachers. Well, I think there's some pretty good ones out there.
1: Oh, sure. There's folks like that out there that are very strong. And then, quite frankly, there's a lot of garbage as well.
0: Oh, yeah.
1: So it's about balance and understanding. As to where you're getting that. However, that's not church.
0: Yeah, I know. That's what people keep saying, well, it isn't church. But
1: I'll tell you why. You're really separating yourself from, you could put a kid in front of a book or in front of a computer nowadays and get the academics, but that's not school. School is a process of social interaction as well, and growth and learning through the process of living it. And if you're a part of a church where you can be hands-on, is a good idea. And if you don't like the way certain churches are, maybe you can get involved, and slowly and surely, as you get more involved, have a bigger voice in the church as to what's going on. Otherwise, if you're constantly looking at these churches and none of them are right, I would say you need to look inward and find out as to what your standard is and why. Because there's just a point where the whole world's not wrong.
0: Yeah, no, I'm not saying that. I mean, I'm not. And through the years, I've had leadership positions in churches. But now, at my age, and going into a setting, and I'm asking the leadership of the church to call me as a widow to let me know how I can be involved in their church, and I don't even get a call.
1: Yeah, that's a horrible breakdown.
0: It could be that they're underfunded
1: or undermanned as well. So that's also a problem that you could solve just by the very nature of participating. But you need to find out which is which. If they're underfunded or undermanned or understaffed, you have to look at that and see if there's a place where you fit in. But really, the church is never going to fulfill everything, ever.
0: Oh, I realize that.
1: And a TV preacher with a good editor and all of that's a little different, and the experience is going to be different, and you're going to be fed completely differently.

0: It's just like the, you know, the father that is no longer living at the home. There's a separation, and when he comes over, the kids get excited because really it's visiting dad. And being a visiting preacher or capturing an insight and giving it to somebody every now and then, much easier than having to be a pastor, a true pastor that many times today has multiple jobs because the church isn't cutting it the whole way. And there's many more problems that lie in there as well.
1: Well, but, I'll tell you, though, as a 75-year-old widow, it is hard, very, very, very hard to walk into a church and ask where can I fit in or look for where I can fit in, and you don't get a response.
0: Oh, I understand that. I understand that. And that's not the way it should be. It shouldn't be. But it doesn't mean that there isn't a reason for that either, or something that can be learned, or you can push through it. You can't have people necessarily. I've seen churches that are overtaxed in so many ways. And that's not to make excuses. It's to make understanding that there's a process. I guarantee you can write a letter to one of these televangelists and probably not hear from them either, unless it's with an envelope and the encouragement of a check. So either way, there's a process to all of this. And yeah, you are a person of wisdom and some years, and that can be of benefit. And whether it's dealing with the children, whether it's dealing with the young adults, whatever it might be, helping the pastor, whatever it might be, there is work there to be done. There's more churches to try. Continue to try them. I'm just warning you that if you go to 13 churches and all 13 are bad, that there's some introspection that needs to be done. Otherwise, the world's going to auger by way of their lack of faith.

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0: It is the Jesus Christ Show. I am your holy host. 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
1: Good morning.
0: Hi.
1: Good morning. How are you?
0: I am well. And you?
1: Good. Thank you so much.
0: How can I help you?
1: I have a question for you. I always hear that praying, the way you pray matters as far as praying out loud, praying silent. And I want to know the answer to that one. And then I want to pray for me.
0: Okay. As far as praying, when it talks about praying in Scripture, oftentimes it's two-part. Either it's talking about those that don't pray right, like the overly religious that did it on the mountain in front of everybody with the hopes of being seen, and

0: I would make comments about, you know, if you really, really love God and you're praying to God and it's about the prayer and not about people seeing you, then you're to do it on your own and private. But that doesn't mean you can't pray along with people. The whole point is that it shouldn't be a show. So whether it's out loud or not, or whether it's on your knees or not, with your hands together or not, doesn't matter. There is, it's not like you're an antenna and God gets better reception because you're on one foot or saying it really loud. It's about that it comes from the heart, that it's sincere, that you do it through the process of wanting to connect with God, not just talk at God. And that's about it. There's no magic to it. It's about...
1: Well, then I guess what it is for me is that then the word, you know, God spoke the word and you know, spoke. So when I hear the word speak, then I think that it's supposed to be out loud. So then that doesn't matter. That's not...
0: No.
1: Okay.
0: I did quiet prayers in the Bible, and I did prayers aloud in the Bible. Okay. Both are fine.
1: Because I have this debate with my Christian friends, and they say, no, you have to speak the word out loud. It has to be spoken out loud. And I'm like, well, I don't know about that. Okay, thank you.
0: You shouldn't be afraid of doing it out loud.
1: Oh, no, I'm not. Oh, gosh, no. I pray out loud all the time in my small group in my Bible studies. And
0: good.
1: Pray out loud.
0: Hang tight. Hang tight. You and I are going to pray off the air here right now.

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Over 2,000 years ago, I walked this earth, teaching, healing, inspiring, and preparing to make the ultimate sacrifice. For God so loved the world that he gave his only begotten Son, that whoever believes in him shall not perish, but have eternal life. What if today you and I could talk voice to voice, and you could ask me anything? 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

0: It is the Jesus Christ Show. I am your holy host. Happy to be with you this Sunday, as I am with you every single Sunday, right here, answering your questions, talking about the things that truly matter in life, and of course, the afterlife. 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
1: Eric, welcome to the Jesus Christ Show.
2: Yes, how are you?
1: I am well, Eric. How are you?
2: I'm hanging in there.
1: How can I help you?
2: Yes, my question was pertaining to... My quick scenario is this, that, you know, I've been married for 4 years, and in that time we've had three miscarriages. Mm. Now, prior to those three miscarriages, my wife and I had a very robust sexual activity going on.
1: Sure.
2: And even before I was married, you know, I was trying to find myself as far as Jesus was concerned and everything like that. And since I've been married, I've been becoming more devout and everything like that. The problem is I still am a sinner by nature.
1: Mm-hmm.
2: And, I've had it, prior to that, I had a huge problem with masturbation and pornography viewing. I have worked extremely hard to get that out of my life, but I'm finding it harder due to the miscarriages to resist the urge because our sexual life has dropped off.
1: And has your wife explained, obviously there's physiological and emotional things that go on with miscarriage. And the precursor to those feelings and to those miscarriages is sex. So I'm sure she's going through a lot trying to figure out what's going on with her body, what's going on with your body, what's happening when you guys have physical union.

0: and that's a lot for her to wrestle with. Is she dealing with that on her own? Are you guys talking about it? Are you seeking advice from a third party, like a counselor or a psychologist?
1: We didn't seek psychological help as far as the actual intimacy portion. We sought, due to the other frictions going on in our marriage at that particular time. She's a very closed person when it comes to certain things like that and doesn't, feel comfortable reaching out. I'm very much a outreach kind of guy. I swallow my pride and I just go out there. So that's why I'm calling right now, is to try, my question is two part. One is, masturbation to prevent myself from having sexual urges towards someone else or something like that. Is that morally wrong if I'm using, my wife's images as an aid, vice, using pornography, which is using other people? And, I'm trying not to put the pressure on her to fulfill my needs, and
0: sure,
1: put her in a situation. I'm stuck in this, weird middle place,
0: Yes, and I want to tell you that I'm proud that you're at least going down different paths and trying to stay away from something that will be all-consuming or harmful to you.
1: Right.
0: There's nothing really said about masturbation in the specific in Scripture. There are things that are talked about peripherally, and there are things in general talking about sexual immorality. But with masturbation in specifically, often there's a lot of misquotations and misunderstandings about Genesis 38 and Onan and the spilling of the seed. And as a matter of fact, Onanism has become synonymous with masturbation. That verse has nothing to do with masturbation. Nothing. It's completely misused and misunderstood at best. Horrifically misused and out of context at worst. So we'll put that aside. However, there is much to be learned by verses like Matthew 5, 28 and 29, where it says, "But I tell you that anyone who looks at a woman lustfully has already committed adultery with her in his heart." So that implies and points to the fact that there's something about fantasies that would be a problem. Now, you say that you cover that by only fantasizing about your wife, using her picture, her images, to gain arousal during the act of masturbation. So putting all those things together, you are doing your best to stay out of those hot zones, those sin areas. But really, in this particular case, you're dealing with a symptom of something that's greater. Because masturbation, in your case, you're married. You're staying away from the pornography. You're looking at pictures of your own wife. But it's more than that, because there is a breakdown and a problem in the relationship itself. Scripture says that a man and woman should not be apart from each other physically unless it's for prayer or menstruation. So there are obviously other reasons. There could be other medical reasons and the like, but really that's to point to the fact of the sacredness of that bond and how special that is. And I'm always fascinated that people will get up and go to work and do things for a paycheck when they're tired or not feeling well or whatever, but wouldn't come and have union with their mate under the same circumstances because, I'm tired or I'm not feeling so well yet. They would go to work for money, but they wouldn't come together. There is something that is wrong with that attitude. The old concept of sex is kind of skewed incorrectly, very much so in the United States, as a matter of fact. So you have to battle with all these things, and what I would hate for you to do is go down the path of simply taking care of a physical need, which is real and there, and I don't want you to feel shame or any ugliness, but then miss the point, which is your wife is either afraid to have sex or scared because of the miscarriages. And really, if you both go in your own direction just to take care of your business, her to want to be alone and you to want to, you know, have the feeling of climax, then, or just to satiate something so that you don't go down a path of lustfulness. And I appreciate that that's part of your concern, that if you just go in those different directions, then nobody's really focusing on the concern, which is you guys have had, four miscarriages. Or three miscarriages?
1: Three, sir, yes.
0: Three in 4 years. And that's...
1: Actually, it was three in a year and a half. But
0: oh, goodness.
1: That, yeah, it was one of those things, you know, it's just rough. I mean, we would, you know, we have sex, but it's at a much lower level than it used to be. It used to be, you know, six times a week. Now it's down to once every 3 weeks. And it does put that wedge in our relationship.
0: Yes.
1: It very much... I don't feel the connection, the whole completeness of my connection with her, and you know, and it's extremely hard, you know. And
0: men don't tend to communicate verbally. Men communicate physically. That's why men like athletics. That's why men like to, you know, fight. That's why, because men like to express themselves physically. And it often makes them look like the barbarian in the relationship who only wants sex. But truly, I understand when you say that it's your way of being close with your wife.
1: Absolutely.
0: And that it's that not everybody understands that it's the equivalent, a man not having sex with his wife is the equivalent of a woman not talking to her husband. Now, those are not stereotypes. Those are generalities. Purposely to show that there are differences in the needs and the desires, but it doesn't mean that women don't like sex, and it doesn't mean that men don't like talking. So you need to find an opportunity to bring those two things together. I have some more thoughts on this in just a moment.

0: What's going on, everyone? This is Brent from the band Shinedown. 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

0: It is the Jesus Christ Show. I am your holy host. Happy to be with you this Sunday, as I'm with you every single Sunday, right here, answering your questions and talking about the things that truly matter in life. And of course, the afterlife. I encourage you to be bold and brave and go to the phone with your theology question or life situation question anywhere in the U.S. of A. Dial 800-520-1534. That's 800-520-1534. Eric, you still there?
1: Yes, sir.
0: Okay, so Eric and I were talking about his situation. He and his wife have been married for 4 years. Within the first year or so of their marriage, there was many miscarriages. That's brought them to a situation where your wife is not keen on having sex, at least not.

in the quantity that you guys were having originally. So you've gone to taking care of it yourself, and you say you're using a photo of her, so you're not fantasizing or going outside of that, which is good. However, there's an underlying issue here that's important, even beyond the fact that, yes, men and women are different, and men express themselves physically. And I know a lot of people want to make men out to be the bad guy all the time, and, oh, you're just dirty-minded, and this is all you think about. This is the way you're built. You're built to be very physical. It's who you are, and it's a way of expression. However, in a time like this, I really need you to focus on your wife, because your wife is in a place where she's had many miscarriages and feels that her body's not working, and it can make her feel many different ways. Like she's not fulfilling, you know, her part of the bargain as the wife. She can be self-talking all this garbage in her head over and over and over again. And meanwhile, you're in a corner with a picture of her, and that's not going to make you closer. Right. It may satiate a particular urge that you have, but I would say if you have to go a couple weeks or something like that, at least you are fulfilling all of your emotional and physical needs with your wife still, and moving towards finding the concern that's going on. I would say to bring in both a medical doctor and possibly a counselor under the circumstance. You guys are experiencing a lot. And I know couples that have been through many, many, many, many, many miscarriages. The number would be astounding to you, yet still had a natural birth child, in addition to adopting. So there are a lot of things going on here. Some societally based on this is what the woman should do and this is what the man should do and all these things, and not feeling that they can be fulfilled. But really, your wife is in a situation that she needs you to that your sex life is really a symptom of something that's deeper and more important to be looked at. So for now, I say that should be the focus. That should be the concern, to rectify that, to find a way to satisfy her and her needs right now, and do that in a way that grows both of you, not just you both going into your separate corners and taking care of business. There's just more to it than that here.

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2: Here's a look at Lincoln's first forecast. Lows dip down to about 48 tonight under clear skies. Winds out of the south, around 5 miles an hour. Bright sunshine expected again tomorrow. High temperatures reach up to 74. Clear skies tomorrow night. Lows level off around 57. I'm weatherology meteorologist Ray Miller on KFOR-FM 101.5 and 1240 AM. Online at KFORnow.com. Right now, it's 58 degrees.
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1: Hi, this is Jeff Mall with Visit Lincoln. 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

0: It is the Jesus Christ Show. I am your holy host. Happy to be with you this Sunday, as I am with you every single Sunday right here, answering your questions and talking about the things that truly matter in life. And, of course, the afterlife. I'd love to hear from you if you have a theology question or if you have a life situation question. 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Bonnie, welcome to the Jesus Christ Show.
1: Good morning.
0: Thank you for being so patient. How may I be of help to you?
1: Well, I got a phone call that my father passed away on Friday.
0: Bonnie, I'm sorry.

0: Yeah, it was expected, but not quite so suddenly.
1: Mm.
0: And I'm wondering where he is, what happens now. I mean, I know it's meant to be, and I know that your father's gone home, and I know he's not in pain anymore. But I just wondered where he was and if he was okay.
1: Sure. He was a person of faith?
0: Yes.
1: Scripture says in Hebrews 9, chapter 27, and inasmuch as it is appointed for men to die once, and after this comes judgment. And you couple that with 2 Corinthians 5:8, where Paul's talking about being absent from the body as to be present with the Lord. It shows a beautiful picture of the basics of what takes place. And of course, as you said, in heaven, there's no pain, there's no suffering, there's no tears, as it says in Scripture. And so your dad graduated.
0: Well, he made mistakes that hurt people along the way, but I'm sure he was sorry, and he didn't mean it. He was searching, and people got hurt along the way, so I'm sure that your father will forgive him for those things, and that he will just be with him forever, I hope.
1: Did he believe in the salvation power of the blood on the cross?
0: I believe so. He left our family a long time ago, and so, you know, I'm not quite sure what happened in years after. I saw him every so many years, and so I'm not quite sure, but how his life went after that. But I know he was basically a good man, and he didn't mean to do some of the things he did. He was just in pain and searching, and it just sort of snowballed, and other people got drug into it. So I guess I just was hoping to know that regardless of some of the mistakes that he made on earth, that your father will forgive him and keep him by his side.
1: And there's no reason to believe otherwise.
0: Okay.
1: There just isn't. I know people get caught up in those things and they start to confuse God the Father with Santa Claus and a naughty and nice list, and it's different than that. And it's more powerful and more important than that. And it is less about the things that people are doing, and this confuses many people. It's very different in the faith of Christianity than it is in other belief systems. And that a lot of that confusion ties into the fact that it's about receiving the blood on the cross as payment. And there's a term that I used on the cross, tetelestai. And it loosely translates differently into Scripture depending on who's translating it, but it all means the same thing. Some say it is finished. Some say it is the end. Some say paid in full, because the term tetelestai, although its root comes from it's finished, in context, it was a term that merchants used, paid in full. So people found it to be a strange thing that I would say that on the cross at the point of death. But really, it's quite a beautiful thing when you hear the term paid in full at the end of something like that. It's to show that really, regardless of what is done, and this is a very hard pill for non-believers to swallow, and even some believers, that no matter what is done in life, that the repentance, the concept of repentance, is from turning away every time you make a mistake and to try and turn towards that which is good. And then if you are rooted in that faith, then it is covered, because nothing man can do on this earth, anything negative, is can outshine or somehow outdo or undo the blood on the cross. There's only one unpardonable sin in Scripture, and that is blasphemy of the Holy Spirit. And blasphemy of the Holy Spirit is believed to be the rejection of God unto death. And it doesn't sound like your dad fits into that at all.
0: No. No, he was very human, but his heart was always in the right place. And I think that we make mistakes, and I think as long as we try and make them better and try and make amends to the people that perhaps we've hurt unknowingly, that, you know, we still go up to be with your Father.
1: Absolutely. And there's no reason to believe otherwise. I know it's a scary thing, and that people float through life a little bit, even if they are people of faith. And then when it's really put to test, it can be difficult. My producer, Neil, always says that faith is meaningless if you don't have to put it into practice from time to time. And this is one of the times where you're going to have to trust God and just trust that you don't know all the intricacies of your father's relationship with God and your father's any amends that your father made to the people he hurt or the things that went on. You just have to trust and trust that and have faith that God has seen all of this and given every and ample opportunity for your father to make the right decision and to be at a place of peace upon his death.
0: Well, I still talk to my mother and she's gone. So I'll still talk to him and maybe he can fill me in on all the years in between. Thank you.
1: Well, you are very welcome, and you go and you have a blessed day now.
0: Thank you so much.
1: The loss of a loved one is difficult just in its most rudimentary form. Just the thought in the morning that goes with losing someone is painful, period. Faith can be quite helpful because faith can put you in a place of at least some understanding as to what's taken place in that process of loss. Maybe why, or some point of safety or security in it all. But it can still weigh on you heavily. And then when you put maybe a lot of families are different than they were before. Maybe the father isn't around as much, or the mother isn't around as much, or whatever it might be to break up that structure can cause people to wonder, well, I wonder this and I wonder that. But isn't it interesting that so often people lean on the acts of man, the things that have been done by man, forgetting the power of God? And it's not like going to a nightclub and knowing the bouncer. You know, because that's the image that some people get. Oh, well, yeah, I guess it doesn't matter what you do. But if you know the bouncer to heaven, you're in. Slip him a few bucks. Yeah, I know the guy that owns this place. Slip him a couple bucks. Get in. That's not what it is. There's a greater knowledge, not knowing somebody in some sort of superficial way and to get by. It's having a relationship in a way that is powerful, in a bond that is powerful between the individual and their God. And what that is, no other individual will truly know. But you have to trust that God knows, and that God's power is what makes the whole thing work. Not whether a person is good or bad in your sense, in your world. I know you're always judging this, but really, by what standard? You're judging by man's standard. This guy is good or bad by man's standard. God judges by the highest standard, one that none of you will ever reach. And that is the standard of God.

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0: It is the Jesus Christ Show. I am your holy host. Happy to be with you this Sunday, as I'm with you every single Sunday right here, answering your questions and talking about the things that truly matter in life and, of course, the afterlife. I encourage you to be bold and brave and go to the phone with your theology question or life situation question anywhere in the U.S. of A. 800-520-1534. 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
1: Good to talk to you this morning, Jesus. My question for you is, actually, I love listening to you every Sunday.
0: Thank you.
1: And along the topic of sin, forgiveness, and salvation, I grew up Catholic, kind of have come back to, I went to non-denominational churches and studied religion and philosophy. And I have an open heart towards, you know, the beliefs of all the different churches, because I think that there is, we all have you in common.
0: Mm-hmm.
1: If Christ is our salvation, we accept that, but continue to sin, which we will. I don't know many Christians that even with the change of heart and wanting to follow Christ that still do not fall short, obviously.
0: Sure.
1: Then how's the reconciliation? And I know the Catholic Church, they have the, you know, confession, the sacrament of reconciliation.
0: Mm-hmm.
1: But the Christian Church, I understand, obviously, it's between God, as you said, you know my heart. But when you see people that call themselves Christian, and I believe that they've accepted Christ into their lives, and as we all try to, but they still continue to hate a group of people, our cause, and they're not actively really seeking to love everybody. I mean, and forgiveness. So is reconciliation like a every morning when we wake up? It's obviously a constant thing, or is it that, you know, once I said I believe that Christ is God, that I'm forgiven, and I don't have to, to search my heart on a daily basis.
0: No, it's active.
1: And ask for forgiveness. It is active.
0: Yeah, not the salvation part. The salvation part, it's not, it says that God is the author and finisher of your faith. The process is going to be done by God, the purification process. But you're a participant most assuredly when it says in Scripture to be a living sacrifice, meaning day to day you're going to be working through the nooks and crannies of your faith. And that God loves everyone, but that doesn't mean everyone goes to heaven. So you can love the world and still judge them. There are things in this world that need judging. If righteous people don't judge, then there's going to be more problems. So it's a balance of taking the things that you do know and applying them, not in a haughty way where you're standing and saying, I'm better than all of you and I'm judging you, but in a way that's healthy and productive. So there should be fruit that, you know, a Christian should bear fruit, but also you can see huge ministries that, could not give a rodent's behind about me. They make their money and they do their thing and they profess their Christianity and they do all that they do. And you could say, well, gosh, there's a lot of fruit, but it's not just about physical, or they make money or they have a big church or, whatever they may have. There's more to it than that. There's a practical side to all of it and the process. So salvation takes place in that moment. But the process of the difference between, sanctification as well. And you're setting yourself apart and then you're being purified to become holy is a different part of the process of salvation. But as far as being saved, there's nothing you can do to earn that. It's the gift of grace is given by God and God alone. You merely receive it.

in that act of receiving it and applying it to your life, does it become real and applied and actual? But God does all of that. God knocks on the door of your heart, you let God in, and that is the process of salvation. The things that go on in life are about you working through dealing with your humanity. Remember, Paul said the spirit is willing, the flesh is weak. And you will be wrestling with your humanity throughout the rest of your life as a sinner who has sin nature. But there's a difference between all of those things and outright rebellion. You know, children will make mistakes. Children will love their parents and make mistakes. But if a child continues down a state of rebellion, rejecting all that the parent has to offer and say and teach, that's different from going through the you know, natural curiosity and quest for independence as a child. And when you see rebellion versus that natural quest, you know the difference. And when you're in that state of rebellion versus the natural or normal sin nature of human kind, then you will see that as well.

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9: From ABC News, I'm Wayne Cabot. 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
10: It takes $95 just to fill it up, so that's why I don't even drive it.
9: Driver in Raleigh leaving his pickup in park, turning petrol into politics.
11: As the midterms approach, Americans are facing the pressures of higher food and fuel prices.
12: It's taking away some of my grocery money because the gas is so high.
11: There's some relief at the pump as gas prices are down 10 cents in the past

years ago, I walked this earth, teaching, healing, inspiring, and preparing to make the ultimate sacrifice. For God so loved the world that he gave his only begotten Son, that whoever believes in him shall not perish, but have eternal life. 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

0: It is the Jesus Christ Show. I am your holy host. Happy to be with you this Sunday, as I am with you every single Sunday, right here answering your questions and talk about the things that truly matter in life and, of course, the afterlife. I encourage you to join the show with your questions, whether you have questions about the Bible, worldviews, theology, or if there's something going on in your life. We call them life situations. We'd love to hear from you as well. The number anywhere in the U.S. of A, dial 800-520-1534. That's 800-520-1534. Zach, welcome to the Jesus Christ Show.
1: Yes, thank you very much.
0: How can I help you, Zach?
1: Well, I'm about halfway through my theological education. I'm in seminary, and I feel very conflicted with friends that are from my past. They're engaged in behaviors that I would consider disobedience to God and in the ethical and moral life that God calls us to embrace.
0: Okay.
1: While I do not actively participate in those behaviors, I do feel compelled and called to be a part of their lives, almost to a point of being codependent and double-minded. And my question is should I continue to continue in the path that I've been leading, that under the presupposition that Christ would hang with these folks, and just as Paul didn't reject the pagans just because of their ways and their ways of thinking, and Christ didn't reject the prostitutes and the sinners just because of the lives that they were leading, should I try and continue to minister and be a witness to these people, or is that going to be destructive to my preparation for ministry, and should I kind of put those folks on the back burner, keep them in my prayers, and then whenever I'm, you know, fully prepared pastorally and theologically, you know, then to return to those folks and more actively and more aggressively try and change their lives?
0: Well, the answer is D, all of the above. So let's kind of parse it for a second here. Imagine, if you will, Zach, that I'm your boss. Wink, wink. And you've got a task at hand. And in this case,

0: we're masons and we're building a building. And I point over to the left of you and I say, okay, over there, Zach, is a big pile of rocks and bricks. I want you to bring them over to this location, 30 feet away, where we're going to be actually doing the building. That's the important part. Now, the secondary part is how you do it.
1: Uh-huh.
0: And the difference is contingent upon your own strength of your legs, the strength of your arms, how big your arms are, what you're using to carry them with, and how you go about it. Maybe it's one at a time. You carry the rocks and the bricks. Maybe you can carry three at a time. But there's a point that if you tried to carry too much, you try to do too much, you could harm yourself, and then you're going to be on bed rest, and you're not going to be moving anything whatsoever. So likewise, in the task of spending time with non-believers or putting yourself in a position that may or may not be a problem, you have to gauge specifically for you limits. The trick is to not learn your limits by putting yourself in the hospital spiritually or otherwise.
1: Mm-hmm.
0: So you have to gauge if you are someone who is easily swayed and you are someone who gets caught up in a crowd and you just don't have the wherewithal to say, stop, no, I'm not going any further. You guys do what you want to do. I'm leaving. Or things like that, then you're going to have to know where that limit is and how it plays a part in your life. Otherwise, you will be the one getting caught up in things.
1: Right.
0: It's always going to be easier. There's an old physical illustration that my producer Neil would do at times to show how much easier it is to really pull someone down than it is to lift someone up. And it's quite simple. If you get somebody to sit cross-legged on the ground and someone to stand up and they reach hand-to-hand, and the person standing up tries to pull the person up, even if they are mix-matched size-wise, the person who is on the ground, even if they're smaller, will be able to pull the person down much easier. And spiritually, it's very similar. You put yourself in certain situations, it's going to be easier for people to pull you down. So you have to prep yourself for that, understand it, go into those situations with that in mind. And preferably, if you're going to spend time with certain people, you spend time in the kingdom. Say, I'd love for you to go to church with me, or, you know what, I'm doing a Bible study, or I'm going to be doing XYZ in my home on that day. And you can bring them to you as well. And that way it may temper it, and so you're not, okay, well, let's all go out, and then all of a sudden you're at a strip joint somewhere because you're with these guys. And you're all, well, I'm just trying to fit in and be available to give answer questions should they be asked.
1: But that's not the appropriate forum, and that, like you're saying, that's not the kingdom. And if I bring them to my place of comfort and my place of peace, then I'm going to be a lot more grounded, not only in my theology but in my morals and my ethics to share with them the wisdom that God has shared into my heart. And that's absolutely a good point to make. I appreciate that.
0: Yeah, it's not about running from them. And yes, I did dine with whores and tax collectors, but there's a difference in many ways. And there's also an understanding as to the time and to the necessity of what was being taught. So there's a fine line that needs to be walked now as a young seminary student to not put yourself in that place. And each time, you know, you open a book, each time you open scripture, each time you kneel to pray, each time you go through the process of growing, you're building muscles, just like our earlier analogy with being a mason. You're going to be able to lift more rocks and move more stones and more brick, and you're building up your muscles to be able to defend against those opportunities that sneak up on you differently. Than just going, well, I love God and I really want to do this, and then jumping whole hog into it and finding that you're in over your head with people who are well weighted in their belief that is contradictory to Scripture. So you need to protect yourself as well.
1: And

0: am I saying this right, that in a similar way that Paul prepared himself for his missions into the pagan churches by assembling himself, you know, in the armor of the Spirit and in the, you know, in the weapons of the Spirit, so to speak, that there was that understanding that he did need to prepare, and he did need to put in some work before he ventured off into the darkness, so that he could carry the light with him.
1: Oh, sure. And an interesting thing about Paul as well is that he had studied their ways as well. He understood those teachings. He understood that kind of thinking, and had already overcome it in his own head in such a way that he was actually primed to be able to argue or convince those that were still lost in that kind of belief system. So he was more than well equipped going into it and making sure that he could tackle anything that came his way. But Zach, you want to do two things: protect the gospel, and in doing so, protect yourself.

0: 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To ask your question, dial 800-520-1534.
1: She gives me everything I could wish for. She gives me kisses on the lips just for coming home.
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0: It is the Jesus Christ Show. I am your holy host. Happy to be with you this Sunday, as I'm with you every single Sunday, right here, talking about the things that matter in life and, of course, the afterlife. Taking your calls, your questions, dealing with theology, dealing with religion, dealing with worldviews. Also, if you're going through something in life, I'd love to hear from you as well. Anywhere in the U.S. of A, dial 800-520-1534. 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
1: The art of sharing your faith is an important one. And dealing with non-believers becomes a hard road to walk sometimes, because you're protecting yourself, protecting your own beliefs and your own vulnerabilities, and yet you want to share your faith and build strength in other people. You want them to know the gospel. You want them to know the word of God and the promise of God and the grace of God. And all that's wonderful, and you should. And you should find a balance. It really, I know it's become popular to have these huge mega churches that have their bake sales or their group studies and all these different things. And really what it ends up creating is a community that doesn't have to go outside itself much because it's so big. It's like a city. So unless they have a program that says, hey, we're going to go out, we're going to minister to X, Y, and Z, it's very easy to become comfortable in your, you know, Christian cul-de-sac with your Christian barbecues on the weekend, speaking your Christianese and your hallelujahs, and it becomes difficult to understand the difference of what's going on in the real world in real ways, and it's hard to translate and speak to it. So you got to keep that in mind, because you want to protect yourself and not fall into any problems with the world, but you certainly don't want them to lose out on the gospel either. Russell, welcome to the Jesus Christ Show.
2: Hey, good morning.
1: Hi there.
2: I have questions about different denominations having the Sabbath on Saturday and Sunday, and also the baptism, different kind of baptisms.
1: Okay, well, let's start with the first one, because the time is a-clicking. So, as far as the Sabbath, what's your question? As far as whether it's on Saturday or Sunday?
2: Sunday, yes, sir, because we just started going to church on Saturday recently. And, you know, a lot of churches ask you why, you know, why did you change? And the only answer I can tell them is that was the day that Jesus, you know, with the church, you know?
1: Yeah, you know what? That's right. That's the Sabbath has not changed. The Sabbath is still Saturday, always was Saturday, always will be Saturday. And keeping the Sabbath holy is really about, holy means to separate, to keep something separate. So keeping the Sabbath holy is merely keeping it separate and reminding yourself that it's imperative to have a day of rest and a day of focusing yourself upon God. Now, as far as why most Christians, modern day Christians, tend to worship on Sunday, that's not the Sabbath. That's the Lord's Day, and there's a difference. That's because they're remembering the resurrection. And so that's a completely different day altogether. But if you look in Scripture, you'll find that even Christians in the early church did not celebrate or worship on Saturday. So it's not about changing the Sabbath. The Sabbath still remains on Saturday. It's about that modern-day Christians tend to worship on Sunday or the Lord's Day, which is a completely different day. And you can read Acts 27, that's Acts chapter 20, verse 7, and Colossians chapter 2, verses 16 and 17 for some more insight.

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2: Here's a look at Lincoln's first forecast. Lows level off around 46. Tonight, under clear skies, southerly winds around 5 miles an hour. Ample sunshine expected again. Tomorrow, highs level off around 74. Clear skies. Tomorrow night, lows dip down to about 57. I'm weatherology meteorologist Ray Miller on KFOR, FM 101.5 and 1240 AM. 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

0: 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Always so much better when you are here with us, as I am here with you every single Sunday. Happy to be with you. Taking your calls, of course, at 800-520-1534. That's 800-520-1534. Melissa, welcome to the Jesus Christ Show.
1: How you doing?
0: I am well. How are you?
1: Great.
0: How can I help you?
1: Well, I'm 21, just recently married. Mm-hmm. I have a question about sex before marriage.
0: Okay.
1: We stayed pure, both my husband and myself. That was a personal choice. We're raised in the church, but personal choice.
0: Excellent.
1: My question is, we're talking to one of my husband's friends who's very well educated in Christianity. And we were talking about views on sex before marriage. Now, he doesn't teach this, but he does question the fact that, I guess, in biblical times, they got married really young. So, saving themselves for marriage was pretty easy, if you will.
0: Mm-hmm.
1: So, I don't really know much about this, but I'm curious to know more.
0: Okay, so you're saying that God only wants you to do things that are easy?
1: Right, I guess not.
0: Is this really an argument this supposed learned person is thrusting upon you, that because it was easier in biblical times, because they got married earlier, that it was more important, and now it's not important because people are getting married later?
1: Right.
0: That seems a bit ridiculous, wouldn't you say?
1: Agreed, yeah. But
0: because wouldn't that just be an argument for getting married earlier? If that's what he was using, it would be equally as reasonable to say, well, then maybe people should be getting married earlier and not later.
1: Which shouldn't be the case.
0: No.
1: Okay.
0: So I'm not sure. I think a lot of people look for justification. The fact is that the Bible is riddled with the word fornication. It comes from the word pornea, and it's where you get pornography from, or the word pornography. And it deals with sex of all kinds. And I know there's a lot of arguments of people going back and forth as to what fornication, the word fornication, means in the proper translation. But often it means sex out of wedlock. Adultery is having sex with anybody that is not your mate, not your husband, not your wife. And if you're having premarital sex, you're having sex with someone who's not your husband, not your wife. It's technically... It's kind of a form of adultery because you're not experiencing that with your husband or wife. So is this alleged learned individual trying to tell you that premarital sex is...
1: Absolutely not. We were talking about other people's opinions and, you know, our opinion and stuff, and he just brought it up. He said, you know, he's like, I'm not really sure where I stand on this because, you know, I just think that, you know, your peak, you know, when everything starts coming out, your hormones and stuff is around like 14, 15. And he said, you know, like back then they were married by then, so it wasn't difficult to control your urges because by then it was okay.
0: Well, but again, it's not about what's easy. It's about what's right. I think it's noble that he's thinking about different things. I think it's healthy to explore and to test all things and to say, I wonder what this means and what that means. However, just because it's more difficult now doesn't mean that it's less righteous. You see the difference there? I know a lot of people say, oh, well, in biblical times you could do this, it is important to understand. However, the standard wasn't set because something was easy or hard. That's not the purpose. It's not whether it's difficult that makes it righteous or not. It's whether it's righteous, and you do it whether it's difficult or easy because it's righteous.
1: Okay.
0: And I think, although, you know, 21's very young to get married, I think that it's important that you go into it with that attitude that, And I certainly hope nobody's telling you that you're wrong for remaining pure, because regardless of how your friend feels about it or that he's not sure where he lands on it, I can tell you this, Scripture is. And I know a lot of people try and contort Scripture to kind of suit their needs, and, you know, make them feel better about their beliefs. But really, it's about what God says to do. And there is no, how about this? There's no real benefit to sleeping around prior. I mean, what's
1: Oh, no, I agree completely.
0: So what's that, even if it's easy or difficult or any of these things, and I know some people say, well, you don't buy a car without taking it for a spin, which is a crass and horrible analogy.
1: Mm-hmm.
0: But the people that I've spoken with that have been in your position have said often that they, you know, saved themselves and they know nothing else but the love of their partner.
1: Exactly. And they have nothing to compare it to.
0: Yeah. So that's the best you'll ever have.
1: Mm-hmm.
0: And so there's not this, oh, well, I remember this or any of those things that enter in. Plus, you tend to give yourself every time you're with someone physically. And then that's something that you, that's something that's given away and that won't be given to your partner. And now you've got, you know, people think, oh, well, it's just puritanical garbage and it just is about twisting people into this old ancient biblical context. And it's really not. It's quite practical. It's quite practical to remain pure prior to marriage. It's just more efficient and better. Now, is it going to be what's going to keep your marriage going? No. There is, and that's the problem, is people think that, oh, well, if you did this, then the marriage is going to be great. No, marriages are still work in the sense that you have to make each other your full focus, and that goes throughout the remainder of your life. And so as long as you go into it with that healthy attitude that it's each day you wake up in a new way serving one another and loving one another and taking care of one another, then you'll be fine, and that won't matter whether you had premarital sex or not. So you can still have a good marriage regardless. It's just when people try and you know, push that aside, Melissa, and they try and say, well, you know, I'm not sure what this means. It really is just an excuse to do what you want. And I know it's difficult, and I don't want to belittle that aspect either. That it is difficult, and especially today. And the reason why it is because people have given up on it. And as people give up on it and it becomes a different social norm, then the social Bible ends up overriding the Holy Bible. And there's problems. And I know it sounds, you know, old world and thou shalt not and all of that, but really there's practical reasons for it. And it's not that you should make sex bad ever. That's horrible when people do that, and they make sex an ugly thing. It's not ugly. It's designed, it's created by God with a wonderful purpose. It's that prior to marriage you should make other things more important: learning about yourself, building the best person in yourself that you can be, learning about your likes and dislikes and all of that prior, and you focus on those things. Not that you make sex bad, it's you make other things better for that time period, and then you move on. Godspeed with your marriage, Melissa. It is work, but it's not as hard as people say it is. What's hard about marriage, what's truly difficult, is that people don't know how to be selfless. Everyone's raised to be so selfish. So when people say marriage is not hard. Everything is easier with two people. Lifting, thinking, all things are better that way. It's that when you think of marriage as, wow, I'm going to have one more person to do everything I like, one more person to do all those things that I like to do, one more person to eat the foods I like, and you're not thinking about the other person, then it becomes a problem. Roland, welcome to the Jesus Christ Show.
2: Good morning, Jesus.
0: Hi.
2: How's it going?
0: It's going well.
2: All right. I'm going to try to make this short. It's a long explanation, and okay. I probably already know the answer, but I want to hear it from you.
0: Okay.
2: I am Catholic.
0: Mm-hmm.
2: I married my wife, and she was Jewish. She is now a Christian. She's been a Christian for about 12 years.
0: Mm-hmm.
2: She's the only one in her family that is Jewish. So we still go and do all the bar mitzvahs and bat mitzvahs and all that.
0: Okay.
2: So when we go to the bar mitzvahs and all, when we go, she wants me to wear a yarmulke.
0: Okay.
2: And I don't know why, but I have a problem with that. Now, I also wear a cowboy hat most of the time. And some of the, you know, some of her relatives, and even I've even had one rabbi say, hey, you know, all we want you to do is just wear something on your head. You know, if that's what you choose, then that's what you choose. So I don't know why I have a problem with wearing the yarmulke when I go to any of the temples. And I want to hear the explanation of why I should, I guess, is what I'm hearing, or, you know, if it's right for me or wrong for me to do that. Because my wife and I are, you know, every time we go to something, we tend to argue about it, and half the time I give in, and, you know, I just do it, and it's not that big of a deal, but I don't know why I have a problem.
0: Okay. Well, I can't tell you why you have a problem. You're going to have to wrestle with that. But I can tell you there's absolutely, positively nothing wrong with it. It is a thing of beauty. The Talmud talks about, and this is a religious commentary, talks about wearing the kippah, the yarmulke, to remind them of that there's a higher authority. And that, you know, that God is always watching, that God is there. It's really quite beautiful and lovely. And it's respectful under that circumstance, most certainly. Now, if you don't like the fashion statement, or it's something dealing with pride or something like that, that's a whole nother issue, Roland. But there's no scriptural problem. There's no, you know, there's nothing wrong with it. When it comes to scripture or God, if anything, it's a sign of reverence. But if there's something else going on, that's for you to search out as to why you wouldn't want to wear this.
2: Well, the second part to the whole thing.
0: Okay, I'm going to ask you to hold that thought as we take a quick break,
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0: I want to hear what the second part is.
2: Okay.
0: So stick around, Roland.

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0: the Jesus Christ Show. I am your holy host. Happy to be with you this Sunday, as I'm with you every single Sunday, right here, answering your questions and talking about the things that truly matter in life, and of course, the afterlife. We're talking with Roland. Roland, you still there?
1: Yes, I am.
0: Okay, so you are a Christian man, a Catholic man, married to a Jewish woman who has converted to Christianity.
1: Yes.
0: But still likes to participate in many of the Jewish traditions. And by doing such, there are times when you are called to participate maybe by wearing a yarmulke. And you feel uncomfortable about that, and you're kind of sitting in between going, well, why do I need to wear this, and what is this? And now you said there's a part two to this.
1: Yes.
0: With bated breath, we hang. What is part two?
1: Part two is sometimes, you know, when we have Christmas events, we would like to invite the family.
0: Mm-hmm.
1: Most of them will not come. There was one instance where... it was Thanksgiving. We had Thanksgiving over here. Mm-hmm. I love Christmas music. I was playing Christmas music, and they had asked us if we would turn off the Christmas music.
0: The Jewish side of the family?
1: Yes.
0: Oh, well, that doesn't seem quite fair either.
1: And then we participated in a Christmas parade here in our town, and we'd drive horses. So we asked them if they would want to be in the carriage with us, you know, during the ceremony, you know, or during the parade. And they said, well, if we have to wear a Santa hat, then no, we don't want to participate in it. And we're like, well, what does a Santa hat have to do with anything? And basically it had to do with it's a Christmas thing.
0: I see.
1: So that's kind of...
0: Okay, so now I get to ask you a question that you need to be honest about. You know, the chicken and the egg situation. Do they see your rebelliousness towards wearing a yarmulke, is that something that has triggered this, or
1: no.
0: Did their the reverse? Did their kind of, I don't want to participate in this, make you not want to do it?
1: No, because no to both of them.
0: Okay, so here's the answer as we run close against the clock. The yarmulke is beautiful. The symbolism, everything about it really is beautiful. And I want you to know that so that you know what's going on with that particular part of tradition.
1: Okay.
0: The Aramaic, the word Yira Malika, that actually means to be in awe of the king. It's very lovely, and the concept of covering your head to remind you about God in times of, you know, certain services and things like that is really beautiful. You are not obligated as a non-Jew. You are not obligated in any way, shape, or form. Don't ever feel obligated. If you don't want to wear one, don't wear one. However, it is a lovely thing.
1: Okay.
0: And it does show compassion and understanding and a desire to understand that cultural part of who your wife is, as well as the religious part of who your wife is. So... I think that's a lovely thing on your side. On their side, they're being ridiculous. It really is silly. And it's now, you must know that to a Jew, Christianity was a non-Jewish cult that kind of rode the coattails of Judaism.
1: Mm-hmm.
0: And Christians just don't think of it that way. Because all, you know, it's Christians are only thinking about themselves quite often. But that's how it looks historically to a Jew. So please keep that in mind and find ways to explain or to show your faith in a way that's lovely in your traditions and take some from them as well. Go out and be loving. Be kind to each other. And remember these simple words. I am with you. Always.

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5: From ABC News, I'm Wayne Cabot. All U.S. bombers are being flown home from the British airbase targeted by suspected terrorists last weekend. One of the suspects, a man with dual UK-Iranian citizenship. Britain will no longer house American bombers used since the start of the war to attack Iran. At the same time, about 9,000 more sailors and Marines are headed to the Middle East, with President Trump saying the war will end the easy way or the hard way. ABC's Martha Raddatz in Virginia says the war is impacting voters. 66% telling Quinnipiac they disapprove of the president's handling of it.
6: A retired fighter pilot, Bob Geis, is a 2-time Trump supporter, but he does have some misgivings about Trump's rhetoric.
7: There are things that I find offensive.
6: John Andrews served in the Navy for 30 years, retiring as a captain. He voted for Trump in 2016, a decision he says he now regrets.
8: I'd made an incorrect calculus in my mind at the time. It was the dumbest thing I've ever done in my life.
6: Even though the president is not on the ballot, his war with Iran most certainly is, in this military district especially.
5: A homecoming block party left 37 people hit by bullets or otherwise injured across 4 blocks in Vienna, Georgia, 2 hours south of Atlanta. 2 people died. Sheriff Craig Peavy describing it as a tragic ending to an annual celebration.
9: A large party with people from different places, not just your locals. Sometimes problems come. And I had almost as many officers out last night as I did Friday night. And we were closing the gap on just about time to, you know, shut down everything because it was getting to the 2 o'clock mark. We were close. And all of a sudden, you know, gunfire erupts.
5: From at least 2 locations, a hail of 50 bullets, no known motive, and no suspects. You're listening to ABC News.
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5: Chicagoans are expressing disbelief. A 7-year-old girl was fatally stabbed Saturday morning walking on a sidewalk in the Chatham neighborhood. A woman stabbed her repeatedly, was grabbed by bystanders until police arrived, and police have not said if the two knew each other. A Russian lab worker died of what's being called pneumonia of an unknown etiology. She reportedly told colleagues she accidentally broke a test tube containing live bacteria, but Russian authorities appear to be dismissing that. The latest Tom Cruise movie is cruising toward box office disaster, while a new adaptation is flying high.
14: I feel like I'm losing my mind.
15: Verity took the top spot at the box office this weekend, making $32.6 million. The film is an adaptation of a Colleen Hoover novel, starring Anne Hathaway and Dakota Johnson.
16: Raccoon City General.
17: No sweat.
15: Resident Evil took second place, while Heart of the Beast finished third.
18: Now Digger here got us into this mess, and Digger's gonna dig us out.
15: Meanwhile, Tom Cruise's latest movie, Digger, finished in fifth place with only $8 million on a budget of over $150 million. Mike Dubosky, ABC News.
5: Krista Pike has not regained consciousness since her failed Tennessee execution. Her lawyer saying her arms were burned and blistered from the drugs 4 days ago, her medical decisions being made now by someone with her power of attorney. Their identity remains undisclosed. I'm Wayne Cabot, ABC News.
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0: Here's a look at Lincoln's first forecast. Clear skies overnight with a low of 46. Winds out of the north around 5 miles per hour. Bright sunshine expected again Monday. High temperatures reach up to 77. Lows around 57 Monday night. I'm weatherology meteorologist Paul Trombley on KFOR FM 101.5 and 1240 AM. Online at KFORnow.com. Currently, it's 53 degrees.
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2: 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The Ebola death toll in the Congo tops 4,000. Will it break through borders? 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
9: From ABC News, I'm Wayne Cabot at the gas pumps.
10: It takes $95 just to fill it up. So that's why I don't even drive it.
9: Driver in Raleigh leaving his pickup in park, turning petrol into politics.
11: As the midterms approach, Americans are facing the pressures of higher food and fuel prices.
12: It's taking away some of my grocery money because the gas is so high.
11: There's some relief at the pump as gas prices are down 10 cents in the past week. But tensions in the Middle East remain high. Allison Kosick, ABC News, New York.
9: Without saying why, the U.S. is sending its entire fleet of bomber planes home from Great Britain, leaving the U.K. base from which America attacked Iran, the same base suspected terrorists tried to attack last weekend. One of those arrested is a dual U.K.-Iranian citizen. An out-of-control hayride near Elmira, New York, the wagon breaking loose from the tractor at high speed, many injured, including some children, critically. In Georgia, 2 hours south of Atlanta.
13: Our prayers are with the victims and the families of the victims.
9: 37 people shot or otherwise wounded at a homecoming block party in Vienna, Georgia.
13: Victims range from 14 to 51 years old. Conditions of the victims at this time range critical to stable.
9: In addition to two people who've died, Sheriff Craig Peavy calling it a tragic ending to a weekend-long annual celebration that attracts former residents and people from out of town. Those who stayed to the end, 2 a.m., became victims over a four-block area. The Golden State baking 107 in October, a weekend record set in Santa Ana, 105 in San Diego, 102 in Sacramento. Heat alerts Monday, Tuesday, Wednesday, and Thursday for more than 35 million from L.A. to San Diego to

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1: Here's a look at Lincoln's first forecast. Clear skies overnight with a low of 46. Winds out of the north around 5 miles per hour. Bright sunshine expected again Monday. High temperatures reach up to 77. Lows around 57 Monday night. I'm weatherology meteorologist Paul Trombley on KFOR FM 101.5 and 1240 AM. Online at KFORnow.com. Currently, it's 53 degrees.
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0: Here's a look at Lincoln's first forecast. Clear skies overnight with a low of 46. Winds out of the north around 5 miles per hour. Bright sunshine expected again Monday. High temperatures reach up to 77. Lows around 57 Monday night. I'm weatherology meteorologist Paul Trombley on KFOR FM 101.5 and 1240 AM. 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Right now, it's 51 degrees.
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2: 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The Ebola death toll in the Congo tops 4,000. Will it break through borders? 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
6: From ABC News, I'm Wayne Cabot. All U.S. bombers are being flown home from the British airbase targeted by suspected terrorists last weekend. One of the suspects, a man with dual UK-Iranian citizenship. Britain will no longer house American bombers used since the start of the war to attack Iran. At the same time, about 9,000 more sailors and Marines are headed to the Middle East, with President Trump saying the war will end the easy way or the hard way. ABC's Martha Raddatz in Virginia says the war is impacting voters. 66% telling Quinnipiac they disapprove of the president's handling of it.
7: A retired fighter pilot, Bob Geis, is a two-time Trump supporter, but he does have some misgivings about Trump's rhetoric.
8: There are things that I find offensive.
7: John Andrews served in the Navy for 30 years, retiring as a captain. He voted for Trump in 2016, a decision he says he now regrets.
9: I made an incorrect calculus in my mind at the time. It was the dumbest thing I've ever done in my life.
7: Even though the president is not on the ballot, his war with Iran most certainly is, in this military district especially.
6: A homecoming block party left 37 people hit by bullets or otherwise injured across four blocks in Vienna, Georgia, 2 hours south of Atlanta. Two people died. Sheriff Craig Peavy describing it as a tragic ending to an annual celebration.
10: A large party with people from different places, not just your locals. Sometimes problems come. And I had almost as many officers out last night as I did Friday night. And we were closing the gap on just about time to, you know, shut down everything because it was getting to the 2 o'clock mark. We were close. And all of a sudden, you know, gunfire erupts.
6: From at least two locations, a hail of 50 bullets, no known motive, and no suspects. 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
1: Here's a look at Lincoln's first forecast. Clear skies overnight with a low of 46. Winds out of the north around 5 miles per hour. Bright sunshine expected again Monday. High temperatures reach up to 77. Lows around 57 Monday night. I'm weatherology meteorologist Paul Trombley on KFOR FM 101.5 and 1240 AM. Online at KFORnow.com. Right now, it's 51 degrees.
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3: 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And touchdown trivia, get qualified for Nebraska, Indiana.
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0: 7. Winds out of the south, 5 to 10 miles per hour. Clear skies again tonight. Lows level off around 57. High temperatures reach up to 83 tomorrow. Clear skies. I'm weatherology meteorologist Paul Trombley on KFOR FM 101.5 and 1240 AM. Online at KFORnow.com. Currently, it's 50 degrees.
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2: 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The Ebola death toll in the Congo tops 4,000. Will it break through borders? 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
9: From ABC News, I'm Wayne Cabot. At the gas pumps.
10: It takes $95 just to fill it up. So that's why I don't even drive it.
9: Driver in Raleigh leaving his pickup in park, turning petrol into politics.
11: As the midterms approach, Americans are facing the pressures of higher food and fuel prices.
12: It's taking away some of my grocery money because the gas is so high.
11: There's some relief at the pump as gas prices are down 10 cents in the past week. But tensions in the Middle East remain high. Allison Kosick, ABC News, New York.
9: Without saying why, the U.S. is sending its entire fleet of bomber planes home from Great Britain, leaving the U.K. base from which America attacked Iran, the same base suspected terrorists tried to attack last weekend. One of those arrested is a dual U.K.-Iranian citizen. An out-of-control hayride near Elmira, New York, the wagon breaking loose from the tractor at high speed, many injured, including some children critically. In Georgia, 2 hours south of Atlanta.
13: Our prayers are with the victims and the families of the victims.
9: 37 people shot or otherwise wounded at a homecoming block party in Vienna, Georgia.
13: Victims range from 14 to 51 years old. Conditions of the victims at this time range critical to stable.
9: In addition to two people who've died, Sheriff Craig Peavy calling it a tragic ending to a weekend-long annual celebration that attracts former residents and people from out of town. Those who stayed to the end, 2 a.m., became victims over a four-block area. The Golden State baking 107 in October, a weekend record set in Santa Ana, 105 in San Diego, 102 in Sacramento. Heat alerts Monday, Tuesday, Wednesday, and Thursday for more than 35 million from L.A. to San Diego to San Francisco and Sacramento. That is 15 to 20 degrees above normal, above average, but it seems to be the new normal. 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
9: As Americans decide soon who to vote for, or whether even to vote at all, in Brazil, voting is mandatory. Even if you live abroad, you have to vote. People lining up in Queens, New York, and cities all around the world to avoid being fined. Voting in a presidential race now headed for a runoff. And if you don't vote, what happens? ABC News Radio asked the Consul General of Brazil in New York, Ambassador Adanio Sena Ganem.
19: There are penalties. They are not strong. Normally, if you can justify why you couldn't vote or why you decide not to vote, and then you pay a small fee, and that's it.
9: The runoff is in a few weeks between Trump ally Flavio Bolsonaro and the incumbent 80-year-old Luiz Inácio Lula da Silva. The top cities for biking in America are as diverse as America itself. Number one, New York. Then Boise, Idaho, then New Orleans, Jersey City, and Irvine, California. The transportation company Streetlight says the least biking is done in Texas cities and in Las Vegas. Chris Rock's fourth movie comes out next week, in which he directs and writes and acts in Misty Green, played by Slow Horses star Rosalind Aliezer. About performing, Chris Rock tells the New York Times, an artist is an egomaniac with an inferiority complex. He says he absolutely falls into that, especially around Eddie Murphy. Wayne Cabot, ABC News.
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1: Here's a look at Lincoln's first forecast. Ample sunshine expected today, with daytime highs approaching 77. Winds out of the south, 5 to 10 miles per hour. Clear skies again tonight. Lows level off around 57. High temperatures reach up to 83 tomorrow. Clear skies. I'm weatherology meteorologist Paul Trombley on KFOR FM 101.5 and 1240 AM. Online at KFORnow.com. Currently, it's 50 degrees.
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0: 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You've
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9: From the Bloomberg Interactive Brokers Studios, this is Bloomberg Daybreak for Monday, October 5th. Coming up today,
10: Yemen's Saudi-backed government begins a full-scale military campaign against the Iran-backed Houthis.
9: The Pentagon redeploys bombers from a UK base at the center of a terror plot.
10: The dollar trades at a 17-month high against the euro, with political turmoil front and center.
9: And the Supreme Court begins a new term with climate change, religion, and immigration all on the docket.
11: Cornell University's president speaks after a former student alleges she was gang rape. I'm Michael Barr. More ahead.
12: I'm John Stashower in sports. A third home win for the Giants. A third straight loss for the Jets. Baseball playoff wins for the Brewers and Braves.
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14: Good morning, I'm Nathan Hager.
9: And I'm Karen Moscow. In U.S. stock index futures, they are lower this morning. S&P futures down 0.1%, down 7 points. Dow futures, they're a little changed. And NASDAQ futures down 0.1% or 40 points. 10-year Treasury up 2/32, yield 5.26%. The yield on the 2-year, 4.8%. And NYMEX crude oil is down 0.4% at $90.71 a barrel. Brent at $102.34. Nathan.
14: Karen, we begin with the latest from the Middle East. Yemen's internationally recognized government has begun a full-scale campaign to take back territory held by Iran-backed Houthis. This follows weeks of escalating fighting between the militant group and Saudi Arabia around the Bab el-Mandeb Strait, along with key Saudi energy infrastructure. We get the very latest from Bloomberg's head of Middle East coverage, Stuart Livingston Wallace.
15: As far as they're concerned, they want to just get rid of the Houthis altogether and effectively reunify Yemen. So it's a bold intention. I would say history is not necessarily on their side. You know, we saw the better part of a decade of fighting in which the Houthis gained ground and gained control. And it's true that they didn't gain control over the whole of the country. So there are limits to their own power. So like I say, past performance is no indication of future results, but you have to be a little bit skeptical going into this about whether they can make any headway.
14: And Bloomberg's Stuart Livingston Wallace reports Saudi Arabia has asked Western governments for additional support. The UK is providing refueling aircraft while France is sending troops to the Red Sea port of Yanbu. The US has said it will not provide extra support beyond the intelligence it already gives the Saudis.
9: Meanwhile, Nathan, the U.S. is making a major move after last week's arrest at an airbase it's been using in the U.K. for the Iran war. The Pentagon has removed all its bombers from Royal Air Base Fairford. The New York Times reports the withdrawal was carried out with unusual speed after threats of a new plot linked to Iran emerged over the weekend. The Pentagon says despite the pullout, personnel who operate the U.S. bomber fleet are prepared to carry out precision strikes anywhere in the world.
14: Now to the latest on the artificial intelligence debate, Karen. President Trump has named his Director of National Intelligence, Jay Clayton, to help lead a White House task force on AI. Clayton told the Wall Street Journal the president's goal for the group is to ensure, quote, that we stay the leaders in superintelligence and that the interests of the American people are put first. Former Federal Trade Commission Chair Lina Khan says she is skeptical.
8: What we've seen through and through from this administration is just mass elite impunity, including for corporate lawbreakers. And so I think it's really going to be up to state attorneys general and also Democrats, if they win the House and the Senate, to do real investigation and oversight here.
14: Former FTC Chair Lina Khan appeared on ABC's This Week, heard Sundays on Bloomberg Radio. The task force comes days after President Trump hosted nearly two dozen tech executives at the White House last week to discuss AI risks. The Journal reports the group will have 120 days to prepare a report.
9: Well, Nathan, the Supreme Court opens its new term with a case that could shield oil and gas companies from claims for billions of dollars being spent by cities, counties, and states to adapt to rapidly changing weather patterns. And Bloomberg's Amy Morris has more from Washington.
16: A years-long legal campaign to hold the oil industry accountable for climate change is at risk as the Supreme Court takes up a case that threatens to undercut dozens of lawsuits. ExxonMobil and Suncor Energy are asking the court to toss out a lawsuit by the city and county of Boulder, Colorado. The case has significant implications, with one expert saying it would be within the Supreme Court's power to entirely shut down a whole category of climate accountability litigation. In Washington, Amy Morris, Bloomberg Radio.
14: Amy, thanks. The High Court enters its new term with trust in the institution at historic lows. A recent Gallup survey shows just 34% of Americans approve of the High Court and only 46% trust its decisions. Conservative Justice Samuel Alito says he's concerned about the Supreme Court's future.
17: I am concerned about the escalation in public rhetoric in general and about the things that people in important positions say about the Supreme Court as a whole and about individual justices.
14: Supreme Court Justice Samuel Alito appeared on Fox News Sunday, heard every Sunday on Bloomberg Radio.
9: Well, Nathan, President Trump's chief economic advisor is calling on former Fed Chair Jay Powell to leave the Fed's board. The remarks come after an internal report released last week cited management failures in the renovation of the Fed's headquarters. Here's Kevin Hassett, head of the National Economic Council, who spoke to Fox News.
18: I think that it's time for him to move on and to respect the independence of Fed and this sort of partisan divide that's very visible at the Fed. And let's move on to the way the Fed used to be in the past.
9: And that was NEC Director Kevin Hassett earlier on Fox News. The Fed's internal watchdog found no evidence of criminal wrongdoing connected to the renovation project, although it did cite management deficiencies that helped almost double the project's original cost.
14: Starting to markets now, Karen. Futures are little changed to the downside as we begin this new trading week, though the euro is trading at a 17-month low against the dollar as investor concerns over political and fiscal risks in the eurozone intensify. Traders are on heightened alert for any sign of a deeper crisis in Europe's bond market that could spill over into weakness in the common currency as it did a decade and a half ago.
9: Well, volatility, Nathan, in the global bond market has reignited as yields keep marching higher. And we get more with Bloomberg's John Tucker. John, good morning.
19: Yeah, the sell-off, Karen, in Europe's bond market has triggered memories of the region's debt crisis 15 years ago. Meantime, Paulina Kurdyavko at RBC Blue Bay doesn't see a quick resolution.
20: High yields generally test a number of different countries, and we are in high yield environment potentially for longer because the only country in the world that addressed inflation is China.
19: And Yardeni at Yardeni Research says France may be on the verge of a full-blown debt crisis. Last week, something snapped. The French bond prices tumbled further, along with the likes of Italy, Belgium, and Greece. Meantime, in the U.S., a sell-off in treasuries shows few signs of abating, with volatility spiking and traders demanding ever higher yields on longer-term debt as a host of pressures weigh on bonds. I'm John Tucker, Bloomberg Radio.
14: John, thanks. There's some important developments to keep you on top of in international politics. In Brazil, right-wing candidate Flavio Bolsonaro is the favorite to become the next president after a surprise first-round lead, 47% of the vote compared with roughly 45% for left-wing incumbent President Lula. The two will meet again in a runoff on October 25th. Neither got the full majority needed to win outright. Bolsonaro is expected to benefit most from the eliminated candidate's support, and Bolsonaro is an ally of

0: woman before her and anyone after her from ever happening again.
1: School President Michael Kotlikoff pledged the university's full support for legislative efforts to change state sexual assault laws. Meanwhile, Jane Doe solidarity posts have flooded social media. We've learned the fly-by Omani co-pilot accused of attempting a murder-suicide mission did not complete his university studies in Australia. Investigators are examining whether 29-year-old Hammam al-Hammami's time in Australia contributed to his radicalization. Al-Hammami was dismissed by Oman Air over concerns about his radical views. We're also learning authorities in the United Arab Emirates shared a list of passengers and crew with Israel ahead of last week's fly-by flight. Ofer Dubovsky, who was on that flight, talked about the passenger who took over the controls.
2: This guy is a pilot from Fiji. I talked to him later for like maybe 10 minutes. He is a great, amazing person. And he just very cool-headedly jumped in and saved the plane.
1: Israel now plans a security review around foreign flights to its country. Former Anthropic researcher Jacob Coxon will testify at a New York City Council hearing alongside representatives of some of the world's biggest AI companies. Coxon quit Anthropic last month and issued a warning about the race to develop increasingly powerful AI, accusing his former employer and OpenAI of gambling with our lives. The hearing is part of an effort by New York officials to play a larger role in regulating the AI industry. Global news 24 hours a day and whenever you want it with Bloomberg News Now. I'm Michael Barr and this is Bloomberg, Karen.
3: All right, Michael Barr, thank you. For the Bloomberg Sports Update with John Stashower. John, good morning.
4: Good morning, Karen. The Giants are in sole possession of first place, which is astounding considering how bad they've been for most of the last decade at MetLife. Arizona scored touchdowns on its first two possessions. Giants scored 16 points in a row in the second quarter, then fell behind again, but scored the last 17 points. The Cardinals were down by six. They had it at the Giants' four.
5: Brissett back, pumps, intercepted by the Giants as he throws it left. Deontay Banks across midfield, down the right sideline. 40, 30, 20, 15, 10, 5. Touchdown Giants!
4: 98 yards on WFAN, second game in a row. The Giants sealed the win with a late interception. They won 36-24. They're 3-0 at home. The first time since 2009. The Jets, still bad in Chicago. Bears had 27 more first downs, 335 more total yards. They won 23-12, the Jets' third loss in a row. Big win for the Patriots, handed Buffalo its first loss, 29-26. Drake May, plagued by turnovers, had two more, but also three TD passes. The game winner, a one-handed grab by Efton Chisholm, the fifth catch of his career. The Commanders in London saw another quarterback get hurt. They had to use a third-string rookie. They lost to the Colts 30-13. Last night, Carolina beat Detroit 32-26. What a win for the Brewers. Down to their last strike, Jack Centurio, a walk-off two-run single on a 101-mile-an-hour fastball from San Diego's Mason Miller. Milwaukee topped the Padres 4-3, lead the series 2-0. Atlanta beat the Dodgers 3-2. That series tied at 1. Yankees and Rays, game 2 tonight. Yanks hoping Cam Schlittler can pitch like he did last weekend for the Red Sox. The Liberty lost game 1 of their best-of-5 playoff series in Atlanta. Rangers at the Garden beat Utah 4-2. College football from Saturday. Harvard trailed Colgate. Last chance for the Crimson.
6: He's going to heave it to the end zone. Ball's a little bit underthrown. Going to be caught by Harvard.
7: Pitch it.
6: Harvard's looking to make a play. Bailey's got room, and he gets into the end zone. Touchdown, Harvard!
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3: All right, John, thank you. NASDAQ futures are down 0.1% this morning. S&P futures down about 0.1% as well. Dow futures, little change. 10-year Treasury yield 5.26%.
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7: Morning, I'm Nathan Hager. A new week begins with fresh tensions in the Middle East this morning. Yemen's Saudi-backed, internationally recognized government now says it is launching a full-scale military campaign to take back territory that Iran-backed Houthi militants have seized following weeks of escalating fighting. Joining us for the very latest is Bloomberg Europe, Middle East, and Africa News Director Will Kennedy. Will, it's great to speak with you again this morning. Of course, we know that Yemen and the Houthis have struggled for years. How significant is this new announcement?

0: announcement that a full-scale campaign has begun against the Iran-backed militia. Good morning.
1: Good morning, Nathan. It's probably too early to say, I'm afraid. It could be if the counteroffensive is successful. As we've discussed in recent weeks, the Houthis have made big gains, and those gains, importantly for the international energy market, have taken them even closer to the key straits at the bottom of the Red Sea, the Bab el-Mandeb, which is essential for Saudi oil exports to the world. So taking back those areas could lessen that threat. The risk is in the short term, the intensification, the escalation in fighting will mean the Houthis go after Saudi-related shipping more aggressively.
0: And we've, of course, seen the Houthis go pretty aggressively against some key targets in Saudi Arabia, including the East-West pipeline. How vulnerable is Saudi infrastructure at this point, as far as we know?
1: Yeah, the Houthis have attacked the end of that pipeline. They've attacked refineries at the end of that pipeline, and they've attacked shipping carrying oil from that port. And they have been quite successful at times. So it is a real threat. And the Saudi decision to back the escalation on behalf of the internationally recognized Yemeni government obviously raises the risks there. So the oil trading community will have its eyes firmly focused on that part of the world in the days and weeks ahead.
0: And just taking a look at the oil market reaction right now, we're seeing just kind of modest movement on both sides. Brent slightly higher, West Texas Intermediate slightly lower. What could traders be pricing in at this point? Are they just in sort of wait-and-see mode? Is that how it looks right now?
1: Yeah, we've got pressures in both directions. Clearly, we reported last week that oil flows out of the Persian Gulf are as high as they have been since the start of the war. So oil is reaching the global market. We also had a decision from the G7 at the end of last week that they would further release stockpiles, both of fuel and crude oil, from their global network overseen by the International Energy Agency. And today we have Saudi Arabia offering buyers in Asia steep discounts for its crude, suggesting they expect to get that oil to market. On the other hand, risks remain very elevated, both on the Houthi side, as we've discussed, Nathan, but also I think many traders are watching how Iran will respond to the pressure from the US. They're putting more military assets in the region. They are continuing to blockade their economy, and that's a key concern for traders.
0: Wanted to ask in our last 30 seconds how this could affect the ongoing stalemate that we've been seeing between the U.S. and Iran when it comes to the Strait of Hormuz. Does this have any impact at this point?
1: Yeah, it is a difficult situation for Iran. We had a story over the weekend explaining that if you see these rising oil exports out of Hormuz, if you see the fact that the blockade of Iranian oil is almost total, the Iranian currency is down, we have the U.S., as I said, putting more military assets into the region. The Iranians are under a lot of pressure here, and their grip on the Strait of Hormuz may not be quite as strong as they think. So the risk here is that Iran decides to escalate.
0: All right. Thank you, Will. Good to speak with you again this morning. That's Will Kennedy of Bloomberg News, our Europe, Middle East, and Africa News Director. Karen.
2: Nathan, repeating some of our top stories this morning, the Pentagon has removed bombers based at the Royal Air Force Base in the UK that was at the center of a suspected attempted terrorist attack last week. The Supreme Court's new term begins today. Cases on climate change, religious rights, and President Trump's crackdown on immigration are high on the agenda. And the euro fell to its weakest level since May 2025 as France's deepening fiscal crisis and the prospect of fresh political upheaval in the region rattles European markets. More on those stories coming up on Bloomberg Daybreak.
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2: And I'm Karen Moscow in U.S. Stock Index Futures. They are lower this morning as political upheaval and mounting concern over Europe's public finances puts a damper on risk sentiment and sends the euro to a 17-month low against the dollar. We check the markets all day long here on Bloomberg. Taking a look at the euro right now, it's at 1.1216 against the dollar. British pound, 1.3235, and the yen, 157.84. Meanwhile, S&P futures are down 0.1% or 7 points. Dow futures down almost 0.1% or 34 points. And NASDAQ futures down 0.1% or 33 points. That is the Bloomberg Business Flash. Now here's Michael Barr with more on what's going on around the world. Michael.
9: Thank you very much, Karen. The Supreme Court's new term begins with cases on climate change, including a major case where energy companies are trying to block dozens of lawsuits seeking to hold them liable for damage related to climate change. The court will hear cases on gun rights, including a challenge to assault weapons bans in about a dozen states. The search has been suspended off the Massachusetts coast for six people on an air ambulance that disappeared during a flight from Bermuda to Boston. The decision was made on Sunday after authorities searched more than 4,400 miles. Senator Flavio Bolsonaro, an ally of President Trump, and Brazil's veteran president Luiz Inácio Lula da Silva will face off in a runoff for the top job of Latin America's powerhouse economy. NFL Giants and Ravens won. Jets and Commanders lost. Patriots beat the Bills 29-26. In hockey, the Rangers won. Global news 24 hours a day and whenever you want it with Bloomberg News Now. I'm Michael Barr, and this is Bloomberg. Bloomberg, Nathan.
0: All right, Michael, thanks. It's 5:23 on Wall Street. I want to turn now to our conversation with Attorney General Todd Blanche. He joined Miles Miller on Bloomberg this weekend to talk about his department's decision not to reopen a criminal investigation into former Fed Chair Jay Powell. Blanche also talked about the Fed's Office of Inspector General report that found no evidence of criminal wrongdoing by the former chairman, but didn't rule out continuing to look into the Fed's renovation of its headquarters, the oversight there, potentially take action if evidence of wrongdoing does come to light. Let's listen in.
6: The Inspector General for the Fed spent more than a year investigating the renovation at its Washington headquarters. And of course, the watchdog identified some serious issues with the way the project was managed, but no criminal misconduct. Now, the president has asked you now to personally review that report and decide what happens next. What do you think is left for the Justice Department to investigate?
10: First of all, I think that the Inspector General did an incredible job, a very thorough job. I have carefully read the report, and my team has looked at it as well. And you're right that what was uncovered is a lot of things that looks like it went very wrong. And whether it's mismanagement or not really understanding the reason for the bills coming in or why the bills are coming in way, way, way over the expected budget. And what I expect will happen next, I expect there'll be an auditing process so that the board, they have the authority, according to the report, to go out and audit some of the work that was done to make sure that there's nothing criminal that some of these folks did. If they learn anything that rises to any kind of criminal misconduct, you better believe we're going to investigate that, and our U.S. attorney will look at that. But we were very satisfied with the report in that it showed what President Trump has been saying for a very long time, which is that you should not have something like this happen in this city, where you have a budget, a building that's supposed to be built for a lot of money, and instead it's built for 3-4 times the amount of money, and there doesn't seem to be any oversight or accountability by the leaders, by the board itself. And that's why President Trump has said he thinks there should be some accountability by Mr. Powell, and we'll see what happens in that regard. But I very much believe that Mr. Horowitz, the Inspector General, did a very thorough job, and we appreciate his work. And I think there's more work to do to understand what happened, especially when it comes to the construction companies and the folks involved in the massive overbilling. And so we'll see what happens.
6: After reading that report, do you believe that Jay Powell acted appropriately, and would you consider criminal investigation into Jay Powell?
10: Well, I think it's pretty clear he did not act appropriately as far as oversight, and that's what the Inspector General concluded. Not making mistakes and not having any sort of oversight over the folks doing billion-dollar projects isn't necessarily a crime. And so I'm not going to talk about a criminal investigation. We closed that criminal investigation, as you know, and there's nothing, we're not reopening a criminal investigation into him, but just there's a big difference between whether he did anything wrong and whether he should be held accountable and whether there's any criminal conduct. And so I think the IG report speaks for itself about what the board did and did not do. And I think that we should focus on that sort of accountability. And I think that's what the president expects me to do. And that's what we're doing.
2: And that was U.S. Attorney General Todd Blanche speaking with our Miles Miller on Bloomberg this weekend. And watch the full interview on the Bloomberg Podcast YouTube page, and catch Bloomberg this weekend every Saturday and Sunday at 7 a.m. Wall Street time on Bloomberg Radio, Television, and the Bloomberg Business app. And up next, you have the latest on Yemen's bid to capture Houthi-held territory. Plus, the Supreme Court begins its new term today. That's coming up in our 5:30 news on a day when futures are lower. S&P futures down 0.1% or 11 points. And the euro is at 1.1219 against the dollar. Now a look at today's Bloomberg weather forecast.
11: Travel problems will be concentrated along the Gulf Coast and in the parts of the southeast today. We'll have problems getting in and out of the New Orleans area today due to scattered showers and maybe a thunderstorm. 82 today in New Orleans. Jacksonville also looking at some issues due to scattered showers and thunderstorms causing delays. Highs near 85. The delays still start to break out in Orlando this afternoon due to showers and thunderstorms. The highs in Orlando near 89. I'm Rob Carolyn, Bloomberg Radio.
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0: We're coming up to 5:30 on Wall Street. Good morning, I'm Nathan Hager.
2: And I'm Karen Moscow. We're just about 4 hours away from the open of U.S. trading. Let's get you up to date on the news you need to know at this hour. Yemen's Saudi-backed government has launched an all-out military campaign to take back areas held by Iran-backed Houthis. This follows weeks of fighting that have seen the militant group bolster its control of the Bab el-Mandeb Strait and step up attacks on Saudi cities and energy sites. Bloomberg head of Middle East coverage Stuart Livingston Wallace reports Yemen has struggled against the Houthis for years.
13: I think in the new areas they hold, maybe there's a little

0: more chance, but we know they're on the outskirts of, you know, some of the major cities in the south. So it's going to be an uphill struggle, and I think a lot of it's going to depend with what outside help they get, and that remains to be seen.
1: Bloomberg Stuart Livingston Wallace reports the UK is providing refueling aircraft and France is sending troops to protect the Red Sea port of Yanbu, but the U.S. is not offering additional support beyond the intelligence it already provides Saudi Arabia.
2: Well, meanwhile, Karen, the Pentagon is removing its bombers from the UK airbase that was at the center of a suspected terror attempt last week. The New York Times is reporting that the withdrawal from RAF Fairford came with unusual speed after word emerged over the weekend of a new threat linked to Iran. The move takes critical equipment out of the preferred forward operating base for bombers in Europe. But the U.S. says its personnel are still prepared to carry out precision global strikes anywhere.
1: Well, Nathan, in the race to address artificial intelligence risks, President Trump has named his Director of National Intelligence, Jay Clayton, to lead a new White House task force on AI. The president posted on Truth Social that the group will coordinate the U.S. government's engagement on the technology, including with consumers and the companies building it. Former Federal Trade Commission Chair Lina Khan says the government needs to do more.
3: Meta, for example, was concealing evidence that its own products were deeply harmful to kids. We've seen just innumerable harms come from the unchecked domination of these big tech companies. And so now, as we face new horizons with these advanced AI systems, it would be an enormous mistake to repeat that.
1: And former FTC Chair Lina Khan appeared on ABC's This Week, heard Sundays on Bloomberg Radio. Jay Clayton told the Wall Street Journal that the president's goals for the task force are to ensure the U.S. remains the leader in superintelligence and puts the interests of the American people first.
2: Karen, the Supreme Court begins a new term today. Cases on climate change, religious rights, and immigration will all be high on the docket this year. And it also comes with trust in the institution at historic lows. Just 34% of Americans tell a recent Gallup poll they approve of the high court. Only 46% say they trust its rulings. It's a concern for conservative Justice Samuel Alito.
4: I am concerned about the future of the court. I think it's an important institution. It has not always done the right thing, but I think on the whole, it has been fundamental in protecting our constitutional structure and the rights that all Americans enjoy.
2: Supreme Court Justice Samuel Alito appeared on Fox News Sunday, heard every Sunday on Bloomberg Radio.
1: Well, in international politics here, Nathan, Flavio Bolsonaro, an ally of President Trump, and Brazil's veteran President Luiz Inácio Lula da Silva will face off in a runoff in Brazil's presidential election. The country's electoral court in Brasilia says neither the 80-year-old incumbent seeking his fourth non-consecutive term nor the 45-year-old son of the former president Bolsonaro would garner a majority in Sunday's first round of voting. The runoff election will be held on October 25th.
2: And in Spain, Karen, Prime Minister Pedro Sanchez is calling an early election next month. That's after his country's parliament rejected a housing plan last week that the government hoped would quell mounting social protests. Sanchez's minority government is already struggling after a series of mishaps, including deadly floods and a migration crisis. It was recently confronted with nationwide protests over housing costs. The center-right People's Party has led recent polls in Spain.
1: Well, Nathan, the exodus of the uber-rich from the UK is becoming a problem, and we go to London and get the latest with Bloomberg's Tiba Adebayo. Tiba, good morning.
5: Good morning, Nathan and Karen. Well, it seems that the super-rich exiting the UK has become a $160 billion problem. At least that's the figure which our reporters have calculated using data from the Bloomberg Billionaires Index. It lays out for the first time the vast amounts of money and assets that those quitting Britain are taking with them. $160 billion is the total wealth represented by those tracked in the list who have loosened their ties with the UK or cut them entirely in just the past 2 years. Now, the wealth of those who have left surpasses the amount held by UK individuals in the Billionaires Index who still call Britain home. The news comes as tax changes targeting the wealthy since Labour came to office in 2024 are taking a growing toll on London's status as a global financial powerhouse. And it's an issue which the government may need to start paying more attention to soon. The top 1% of UK earners account for about 27% of all income tax revenue. In London, Tiwa Adebayo, Bloomberg Radio.
2: See what thanks. There are new developments this morning on the trade front. Top officials in the U.S. and India are signaling that negotiations over a deal have reached an impasse that is making it difficult to clinch an agreement. The talks have been complicated by new legislation in Washington that could impose tariffs on buyers of Russian oil and gas. India has warned that could hurt bilateral ties and disrupt global energy markets.
1: Well, we turn to the markets now, Nathan, where the euro is trading at a 17-month low against the dollar, while investors are still keeping a close eye on the bond market. And Bloomberg's John Tucker joins us with the latest. John, good morning.
6: And good morning, Karen. Yeah, markets are starting the week with strains in Europe firmly in focus. The policy gridlock in France sparking a sell-off of the region's higher-risk debt. That unease threatened to spread as whispers of contagion return. The currency market showing the pressure, the euro dropping against the dollar to its lowest level since May of 2025. Vivek Paul has been watching things unfold from his vantage point at BlackRock.
7: I think the global story that we've seen is about capital repricing higher. I think that's going to be continuing to be the case. But if you look in the United States, it's been a real yield story. In the rest of the world, it hasn't been quite so much. And I think now we're getting to the stage where those idiosyncratic moves, I think, matter more.
6: Rising long-term bond yields are a global phenomenon rooted in growing concern about government finances. In the U.S., the net interest payments now amount to $1 trillion a year. That's accounting for roughly half of what the government borrows. As a result, traders demanding even higher yields. I'm John Tucker, Bloomberg Radio.
2: All right, John, thanks. You have breaking news out of Europe, where the first of this year's Nobel Prizes has been announced in medicine and physiology. Carl Dicerov, Peter Hegemann, and Georg Nagel have won this year's prize in medicine for discoveries leading to optogenetics, which makes it possible to switch on or off the activity of individual nerve cells in a living brain. Again, the announcement from the Nobel Committee. Carl Dicerov, Peter Hegemann, and Georg Nagel are the winners of this year's prize in medicine.
1: And Nathan, futures this morning are lower, with S&P futures down a tenth of a percent or 11 points. Dow futures down a tenth of a percent. And NASDAQ futures also down a two-tenths percent, let's say, or 62 points.
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1: And I'm Karen Moscow, and futures are lower this morning, and they've been extending their losses as political upheaval and mounting concern over Europe's public finances puts a damper on risk sentiment and sends the euro to a 17-month low against the dollar. And we check the markets all day long here on Bloomberg. S&P futures down 0.2%, down 13 points. Dow futures down 0.1% or 69 points. And NASDAQ futures down 0.3% or 90 points. The CAC in Paris is down 1.1% this morning. The 10-year Treasury, little change, yield 5.27%. The yield on the 2-year, 4.81%. NYMEX crude oil is down 0.6% on 59 cents at $90.52 a barrel. Brent is higher, up 0.1% at $102.34. COMEX gold up 0.7% at $4,189 an ounce. The Bloomberg dollar spot index this morning is up 0.1%. So the euro, it's at 1.1214 against the dollar. British pound 1.3227. The yen at 157.90. And looking at Bitcoin, it's up 0.1% at about $85,900. That is a Bloomberg Business Flash. Nathan.
2: All right, Karen, thank you. It is 5:41 on Wall Street. You're listening to Bloomberg Daybreak. I'm Nathan Hager alongside Karen Moscow. Getting this trading week started, we're joined by Cameron Dawson, Chief Investment Officer at New Edge Wealth, at a really interesting time for the market. Cam, it's really great to speak with you this morning. I'm just back from Europe, where all the talk in the last week was about the global bond sell-off, the upheaval over concerns around French government debt, what that's going to mean for the stability of the eurozone. And now we're seeing that play out maybe a little bit in the futures this morning, a slight declines. Is there contagion risk between what's happening overseas to markets here in the U.S.? Good morning.
24: Well, good morning, Nathan. I certainly think it's a possibility, because we also have to add to the backdrop that even slightly weaker data that we saw last week in the U.S. wasn't enough to push 10-year yields lower. We got that softer non-farm payrolls print, and 10-year yields initially dropped and then reversed higher. So there's a lot of momentum behind these higher yields, and it's a really great question. If unrest in France, a snap election in Spain, a surprise election in Brazil is enough to dent risk appetite for bonds. And I think then the big question, of course, is does that ever translate to equities, at least in the U.S., which have been so darn resilient?
2: Yeah, they certainly have. And I mean, you mentioned the yield levels here in the U.S. as well. Just looking at the 10-year this morning at 5.27%, well above a 5-handle for the benchmark. And there's been a lot of talk about whether 6% is going to be the next 5%. Does the U.S. equity market continue to maintain this kind of resilience when we seem to be in at least a more elevated bond yield regime right now?
24: Well, it all depends on earnings. We've been arguing that you have been seeing the impact of higher bond yields for the last year, Effectively, last October was the low in the 10-year yield, and that marked the high in the valuation for the S&P 500. And since then, it's fallen from 23 times down to about 19 times today. But if you're an investor in the index, you've had earnings be so very strong that it effectively has masked over any pain that you felt from a falling valuation. So we're in a world where earnings are continuing.

0: starting to grow so rapidly that it can absorb these higher bond yields. That, of course, raises the question as we go into 2027. The earnings growth rate is expected to fall more than half as we go into next year. It's about 35% this year. It's expected to go to 14%. That's a lot less room to be able to absorb higher bond yields, absorb macro uncertainty. And I think that's one of the reasons why the market has been effectively flat for the last 4 months.
1: Well, that gets us into this earnings season that I guess in some ways officially kicks off this week, though we're going to hear from the financials, I think, next week. What is the setup for fourth quarter earnings here?
0: Lots of high hopes. It is the unofficial start this week. We have Delta that starts, which is that unofficial beginning. But if you look at consensus expectations, they're expecting 29.5% growth. That's up from 26.7% at the start of the quarter. Typically, analysts will cut their estimates as we move through the quarter, lower the bar. This time around, they're raising the bar for estimates and expecting that nearly 30% growth. And that, of course, is being driven by great growth at things like energy. No surprise there, given the movement in oil prices. Energy earnings are expected to grow 114%. But then the other blockbuster, of course, is tech at 65% growth, which is driven by 130% growth at the semiconductors. So when you have an 18% weight in the S&P 500, which is what the semiconductors weight is, growing at 130%, that can do a lot of heavy lifting for the index level earnings.
1: Well, can we see that kind of earnings momentum sustained when we have bond yields at levels where they are right now? You would have to think that at some point, with the amount of debt that a lot of these big tech companies are putting into play to pay for their AI ambitions, that it's going to put a crimp on their profits at some point.
0: Yeah, that is the ultimate question. At what point does a rising cost of capital, not just from the debt markets, but equity markets that haven't necessarily been as receptive of recent IPOs, how much does that rising cost of capital weigh on these companies' ability to continue to spend rapidly? This time last year, consensus was expecting about flat growth for infrastructure CapEx spend from the Mag 7 hyperscalers. Right now, it's running in 2026 at a 90% growth rate. So in order for that growth rate to continue, they need access to capital. They're having negative free cash flow. They need to raise capital from debt and equity markets. So a really big question is whether or not at some point this rising cost of capital will cause them to pull back on spending, which of course would really be felt by the semiconductor names, which have been the recipients of all this spending. So it hasn't mattered yet, but the big question is if this higher cost of capital situation persists, it could potentially weigh on their ability to spend as aggressively.
1: Thanks so much for this, Cam. Always good to speak with you. That's Cameron Dawson, Chief Investment Officer at New Edge Wealth. Karen.
2: Nathan, well, now we want to take a look at some of the most read stories on the Bloomberg Terminal, which you can find by going to READ Go. And I'm sure you watched some movies on the airplane, Nathan. You
1: had
2: enough
1: time.
2: Okay. If there's anything good, you'll have to recommend them. But let's get to one, because this is one Tom Cruise couldn't dig his way out of, apparently. Turns out Digger, the last film to be released by Warner Brothers Discovery before its acquisition, by Paramount Skydance closes, it was a major disappointment at the box office.
1: Yeah,
2: it took in just $8 million on its opening weekend, which I find crazy, right?
1: A single-digit $1 million for a Tom Cruise movie? That is unbelievable, Karen.
2: Yeah, I know. Yeah. And, you know, and I don't want to take up all the time. You can read more about it. It's on the Bloomberg Terminal. But, you know, part of the reason may be because we're just so used to him being this action hero. So maybe this is a totally different role for him.
1: I don't know. I mean, I think it's a good thing that, you know, anybody takes a shot. But, wow, what a box office disappointment. That is really interesting to hear. Another story that's getting a lot of attention as we continue to watch all the turmoil in Europe with this headline, Karen, how Macron's decade in power left France Europe's weakest link. It's really interesting to consider with all the news this week about, the fiscal situation in France, whether the budget is going to lead to a crisis, that just a decade ago, Roland Lescure was called from a high-flying finance job in Canada to answer Emmanuel Macron's call for an economic and political revolution. But here we are, a decade later, and Lescure is now the fourth finance minister in France, leading a rearguard action to preserve what's left of Macronomics when Macron makes way for a successor president next year. His movement of Macronomics is going to be effectively over, with popular anger rising, growth sinking, debt soaring, and investors dumping fresh assets. This is a pretty deep dive. I've just scratched the surface here, but really worth your time to take a look at how this decade for Macron turned out to be a disappointment as well. And you can read that on READ. Go, Karen.
2: All right. And repeating some of our top stories this morning, Nathan, Yemen's government launched a full-scale military campaign to recapture Houthi-held territory. This comes after weeks of escalating conflict between the Iran-backed group and Saudi Arabia.
1: The Pentagon's removed bombers based at the Royal Air Force Base in the UK that was at the center of a suspected attempted terror attack last week. A Defense Department official says all American bombers at RAF Fairford have returned to their home bases in the U.S.
2: And the Supreme Court's new term begins today. Cases on climate change, religious rights, and President Trump's crackdown on immigration are high on the agenda. We have more on those stories coming up on Bloomberg Daybreak.
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2: And I'm Karen Moscow, and futures are lower this morning. S&P futures down about 0.2%, down about 12 points. Dow futures down 0.1% or 65 points. And NASDAQ futures down 0.2%, about 70 points. 10-year Treasury, little change, yield 5.27%. Yield on the 2-year, 4.81%. NYMEX crude oil is down 0.5% at $90.70 a barrel. Brent at $102.46. And the euro coming to a 17-month low against the dollar. The euro at 1.1206 against the dollar right now. British pound 1.32. choo-choo. And that's the Bloomberg Business Flash. Now here's Michael Barr with more on what's going on around the world.

0: Michael.
1: Thank you very much, Karen. Yemen's government launched a full-scale military campaign to recapture Houthi-held territory after weeks of escalating conflict between the Iran-backed group and Saudi Arabia. The Saudi-led coalition said the aim is for the Houthis to be eliminated. The U.S. Air Force has brought home its bombers stationed at a U.S.-run military airbase in England used to strike Iran following an investigation into a planned terror attack at the Royal Air Force Fairford base. Carl Diesroth, Peter Hegeman, and George Nagel won the Nobel Prize in Medicine. It's for their discoveries concerning light-gated ion channels and optogenetics. In the NFL, the Giants and Ravens won. The Jets and Commanders lost. Patriots beat the Bills 29-26. In hockey, the Rangers won. Global news, 24 hours a day, and whenever you want it. With Bloomberg News Now, I'm Michael Barr, and this is Bloomberg, Nathan.
2: Appreciate it, Michael. Thank you. Coming up on 5:55 on Wall Street, it's time for our daily Bloomberg Law Brief, exploring legal issues in the news as the Supreme Court begins its latest nine-month term, hours from now. This year, the justices will consider issues ranging from climate change to asylum, from parental rights to gun rights. But the first case today is one of the biggest of the nine-month term. It's a clash in Colorado that could shield oil and gas companies from claims for billions of dollars that cities, counties, and states are spending to adapt to climate change. And for more, Bloomberg's June Grosso speaks to former Solicitor General Gregory Gray, who's now a partner at Latham & Watkins.
3: Greg, the first case today is one with far-reaching implications, and billions of dollars are at stake as Colorado tries to hold the oil industry accountable for climate change.
4: Yeah, so this is a really big case. The question is whether a city can hold oil companies responsible under state nuisance law for billions of dollars in property damage allegedly caused by global climate change. So in 2018, the city of Boulder, Colorado, sued Suncor Energy and ExxonMobil in Colorado State Court, alleging that the company's manufacture, sale, and distribution of fossil fuels have contributed to global climate change, which in turn has resulted in forest fires and the like in the Boulder area, which the city alleges violates public nuisance doctrine and other state tort laws. So the defendant oil companies moved to dismiss this on a host of grounds, including that the city's claims were preempted by the United States Constitution and the Federal Clean Air Act. The Colorado courts rejected that preemption argument, and the U.S. Supreme Court granted review. And there are really two issues before the court. The first is whether the U.S. Supreme Court has jurisdiction to hear the case at all. And the second is whether the Colorado Supreme Court was right that there's no federal preemption defense. The jurisdictional argument is based on the fact that the Supreme Court ordinarily can only hear final judgments issued by state Supreme Courts. And here, the Colorado Supreme Court just decided the availability of one defense, the preemption defense. So lots of litigation remains. And then on the merits, if the courts get there, the defendants say that allowing Boulder's claims to proceed would mean that any city in America could saddle oil companies with crippling liability for an inherently global phenomenon, climate change. And defendants say that this would violate the structure of the Constitution, under which they say federal law and only federal law governs the regulation of this sort of national or global phenomenon.
3: It's been said that this will determine the fate of dozens of climate-related lawsuits by state and local governments against fossil fuel companies.
4: Yeah, I think that's right, and it's probably the reason why the court agreed to hear the case. There's scores of cases like this brought by other cities and municipalities seeking to hold the oil companies liable in connection with global climate change. And so if the Supreme Court holds that state law, state nuisance actions, is actually displaced by the Constitution or the Clean Air Act, then it'll be back essentially to Congress and federal law in terms of the regulation of these emissions.
3: Do you think we'll see a familiar lineup of justices down ideological lines?
4: I think what's really interesting about this case is that the usual roles of conservative and liberal justices may be flipped. Here it may be the conservatives who are drawing principles from the penumbras and emanations of constitutional provisions, while liberal justices may insist on following the text of the Constitution and statutes, or lack thereof here. And the case got a lot more interesting when Justice Alito announced that he was recusing himself. And so that creates an eight-justice court, meaning that Boulder likely just has to pick up one conservative vote on either jurisdiction

0: or the merits to get a win by way of a 4-4 tie. So this is definitely an interesting case to watch.
1: That's former Solicitor General Gregory Garay speaking with Bloomberg's June Grasso. 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Looking ahead to the market open on Wall Street, modest losses pointed to from S&P futures, now down 0.2%, as are NASDAQ futures. Up next, we're going to get the latest on Yemen's bid to recapture Houthi-held territory, plus new pressure on Jay Powell to leave the Fed board. Hour 2 of Bloomberg Daybreak starts.
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5: From the Bloomberg Interactive Brokers Studios, this is Bloomberg Daybreak for Monday, October 5th. Coming up today,
1: Yemen's Saudi-backed government begins a full-scale military campaign against the Iran-backed Houthis.
5: The Pentagon redeploys bombers from a UK base at the center of a terror plot.
1: The dollar trades at a 17-month high against the euro, with political turmoil front and center.
5: And the Supreme Court begins a new term with climate change, religion, and immigration all on the docket.
6: Cornell University's president speaks after a former student alleges she was gang rape. I'm Michael Barr. More ahead.
7: I'm John Stashow in sports. A third home win for the Giants, a third straight loss for the Jets. Baseball playoff wins for the Brewers and Braves.
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1: Good morning, I'm Nathan Hager.
5: And I'm Karen Moscow. In U.S. stock index futures, they are lower this morning. S&P futures down 0.2%, down 14 points. Dow futures down 0.2%, or 97 points. NASDAQ futures down 0.25%, or 78 points. 10-year Treasury yield 5.27%. NYMEX crude oil at $90.80 a barrel. And the euro 1.1207 against the dollar. Nathan.
1: Karen, we begin with the latest from the Middle East. Yemen's internationally recognized government has launched a full-scale campaign to take back territory held by Iran-backed Houthis. This follows weeks of escalating fighting between the militant group and Saudi Arabia around the Bab el-Mandeb Strait, as well as key Saudi energy infrastructure. We get the very latest from Bloomberg's head of Middle East coverage, Stuart Livingston Wallace.
8: As far as they're concerned, they want to just get rid of the Houthis altogether and effectively reunify Yemen. So it's a bold intention. I would say history is not necessarily on their side. You know, we saw the better part of a decade of fighting in which the Houthis gained ground and gained control. And it's true that they didn't gain control over the whole of the country. So there are limits to their own power. So, like I say, past performance is no indication of future results. But you have to be a little bit skeptical going into this about whether they can make any headway.
1: From Bloomberg, Stuart Livingston Wallace reports Saudi Arabia has asked Western governments for additional support. The UK is providing refueling aircraft while France is sending troops to the Red Sea port of Yanbu. The US has said it will not provide extra support beyond the intelligence it already gives the Saudis.
5: Meanwhile, Nathan, the U.S. is making a major move after last week's arrest at an airbase it's been using in the U.K. for the Iran war. The Pentagon has removed all its bombers from Royal Air Base Fairford. The New York Times reports the withdrawal was carried out with unusual speed after threats of a new plot linked to Iran emerged over the weekend. The Pentagon says despite the pullout, personnel who operate the U.S. bomber fleet are prepared to carry out precision strikes anywhere in the world.
1: Now to the latest on the artificial intelligence debate, Karen. President Trump has named his Director of National Intelligence, Jay Clayton, to help lead a White House task force on AI. Clayton told the Wall Street Journal the president's goal for the group is to ensure, quote, that we stay the leaders in superintelligence and that the interests of the American people are put first. Former Federal Trade Commission Chair Lina Khan says she is skeptical.
9: What we've seen through and through from this administration is just mass elite impunity, including for corporate lawbreakers. And so I think it's really going to be up to state attorneys general and also Democrats, if they win the House and the Senate, to do real investigation and oversight here.
1: Former FTC Chair Lina Khan appeared on ABC's This Week, heard Sundays on Bloomberg Radio. The task force comes days after President Trump hosted nearly two dozen tech executives at the White House last week to discuss

0: the Iran-backed group and Saudi Arabia. The Saudi-led coalition said the aim is for the Houthis to be eliminated. The U.S. Air Force has brought home its bomber station at a U.S.-run military airbase in England, used to strike Iran following an investigation into a planned terror attack at the Royal Air Force Fairford base. The Pentagon says that at least 10 B-1 bombers flew out of Fairford on Sunday. Carl Diesroth, Peter Hegeman, and George Nagel won the Nobel Prize in Medicine. It is for their discoveries concerning light-gated ion channels and optogenetics. In the NFL, the Giants and Ravens won. The Jets and Commanders lost. The Patriots beat the Bills 29-27. In baseball, the Yankees play Game 2 of their ALDS against the Rays tonight. Tampa Bay won Game 1. In the NLDS, the Brewers beat the Padres 4-3. Milwaukee leads that series 2-0. The Braves beat the Dodgers 3-2. That series tied with a game apiece. In hockey, the Rangers won. Global news 24 hours a day and whenever you want it with Bloomberg News Now. I'm Michael Barr, and this is Bloomberg. Nathan.
1: All right, Michael, thanks. We're coming up on 6:56 on Wall Street. Let's take a look at some stocks on the move today. I'm Nathan Hager, joined by Bloomberg's Dan Curtis on a slightly lower Monday morning. We've got some bright spots in the tech space, though, starting off with Qualcomm. What's happening there, Dan? Good morning.
2: Morning. That's right, Nathan. Shares of Qualcomm are up about 1.5% in the pre-market as the company has agreed to license patents underpinning Huawei's logic folding chip making technique. Huawei's technique has helped it build highly precise chips without access to top-end machines made by ASML. It's a pretty big technological feat. Huawei did not disclose the value of the cross-license agreement with Qualcomm, and the deal is subject to the U.S. FTC review. It's a multi-year deal. It's part of a cross-licensing agreement spanning technologies, including 5G devices, AI services, helping to boost the stock in the pre-market.
1: And a modest boost, I think we can still say, for NVIDIA as well?
2: Modest indeed, yeah. It's up about 0.75%, but it's teetering near record highs, record close. It hit a record high on Friday, pulled back, yet to see a record close since May. But NVIDIA is getting a bit of strength after Hanhai, a server assembly partner for NVIDIA, reported better than expected quarterly revenue. So this is a good check-in. It shows a sign strong of spending on global AI infrastructure. We're typically watching the supply chains to make sure there are strong signs, and this is a strong sign for NVIDIA. So as I said, shares near record highs. The stock itself has gained 12%. That said, the SOX is up 85% as most of the chips are catching up to NVIDIA's multi-year gains. So definitely one to keep an eye on, but we have signs of smooth sailing today.
1: Now, not the only chip maker to keep an eye on as well. Taiwan Semi's making some news this morning.
2: That's right. The ADRs trade under ticker TSM. Those shares are up 1% as Elon Musk confirming talks with a Taiwanese chipmaker on a potential collaboration for Terafab. Terafab is a planned semiconductor fabrication plant developed by Tesla, SpaceX, as well as Intel. And that's putting shares of Intel on the back, but those are down 4% in the pre-market on the potential competition for the company that joined this initiative back in April. TSMC is exploring ways to help run its new semiconductor factories in Texas. That's according to Tim Culpin's Culpium newsletter. He was citing sources on that. And Musk said in regards to these collaborations, quote, just discussions, but something may come of it, end quote.
1: Okay, well, what Monday would be complete without some deal news? And it looks like we've got some of that in the tech space as well this morning.
2: Absolutely. It's a big move from PTC, which trades under that ticker, up 38% in the pre-market as Schneider Electric makes an all-cash acquisition of the Boston-based firm. The Schneider Electric is offering $205 a share, giving the deal a value of $23 billion, record for an offer coming over from Schneider Electric. That per share figure is over a 40% premium to Friday's close. Why the stock is taking off so much today? The deal will add engineering software to Schneider's offering, and the CEO of Schneider saying that this will create, quote, the industry's most complete software and AI powerhouse. So Schneider Electric looking to make moves to strengthen its space.
1: All right, Dan, appreciate it as always. Bloomberg's Dan Curtis with some stocks to consider in the pre-market. And for more conversations like this, subscribe to Stock Movers. We update it throughout the day. 5-minute audio reports on the biggest winners and losers in the stock market. Stock Movers, you can find it on Apple Podcasts, Spotify, or anywhere else you listen. Stocks as a whole pointing to a modestly lower open, with S&P down and NASDAQ futures all down 0.1%. This is Bloomberg Daybreak with me, Nathan Hager, and Karen Moscow. It is 6:59 on Wall Street. And Bloomberg Surveillance with Tom Keene, Alexis Christophorus, John Tucker, and Michael Barr starts
3: right KFOR now. 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
4: From ABC News, I'm Chuck Severson. American bombers are relocating out of a base in southern England. The New York Times reporting commanders were alarmed by a possible terrorist plot against the base by Iran. The Iran situation remains highly unpopular in polls of American voters about a month before the midterm elections.
5: Virginia's second congressional district has one of the highest concentrations of armed forces in the country, with nearby Norfolk home to the world's largest naval base.
6: We're 8 months into a war that we were initially told by the commander-in-chief will be a few weeks.
5: Caroline Techner and her husband both served in the Navy, with a daughter now in the Army.
4: ABC News Chief Global Affairs Correspondent Martha Raddatz, to try to boost Republican candidates in unusually tight races or behind. President Trump this week travels for more rallies, today to Nebraska. Law enforcers in southern Georgia looking for the shooters who opened fire at a weekend homecoming block party. Two people are dead. Nearly three dozen more are hurt.
7: Victims range from 14 to 51 years old. Conditions of the victims at this time range critical to stable.
4: Sheriff Craig Peavy calls the shooting senseless. The alleged victim in the 2024 Cornell rape investigation being threatened, says her attorney. New York Governor Kathy Hochul appointing a special prosecutor. ABC's Sophie Flay says initially, 2 years ago,
8: Cornell expelled two of the fraternity members and suspended two others, who were also ordered to write so-called reflection papers as part of their punishment. No one was charged. The local DA says campus police sent him only a six-page summary. Documents reviewed by ABC News show his office declined to look at anything else police had gathered.
4: The first of this year's Nobel Prizes has been announced for medicine, going to three scientists who worked on methods that allow researchers a better understanding of how the brain works. You're listening to ABC News.
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10: The president makes a stop in central Nebraska later today. Good morning. I'm Jeff Motes. We're down to 44 degrees at KFOR FM 101.5, 1240 AM. It's 6:03. With the midterms just around the corner, Nebraska's 3rd Congressional District will be a stop for President Trump this evening. Trump is scheduled to speak at the Nebraska State Fairgrounds in Grand Island at 6 p.m. inside the Pinnacle Bank Expo Center. The doors open up this afternoon at 2:30. The event will start at 4:30, and those that want to attend must RSVP. Now, this comes at a critical point for the midterm elections, with both U.S. Senator Pete Ricketts and Governor Jim Pillen in tight races in traditionally ruby-red Nebraska. Ricketts has held the seat since he was appointed by Governor Pillen in 2023 after former Senator Ben Sasse stepped down. Ricketts won the seat in 2024 to finish out Sasse's term and now is running for his first full term. Pillen won the governorship in 2022. He's running for a second term. Both are facing tough challenges, with Ricketts facing independent candidate Dan Osborne, while Pillen being challenged by Democrat and former Fremont State Senator Lynn Walls. In-person voting starts today for the November 3rd general election, and early voting ballots mailed out by the Lancaster County Election Commissioner's Office for those who requested an early ballot should have already arrived. Election Commissioner Todd Wilchin.
11: And if there are any issues, there have been a few hundred requests that were not valid. The voter either forgot to sign or provide the voter identification correctly.
10: Now, you may check the status of the early voting ballot on the Nebraska Secretary of State's Voter View website, which can be found with the story up at KFORnow.com. Also, Lancaster County voters can pick up an early voting ballot for the statewide general election at the Election Commission, which is near 46th and R. KFOR news time is 6:05. The Lancaster County Sheriff's Office is investigating a two-vehicle fatal crash that happened just before noon Sunday at 82nd and Roca Road. According to investigators, a Nissan Rogue driven by a 16-year-old was southbound on 82nd Street and collided with an eastbound Kia Soul driven by a 43-year-old driver. The driver of the Kia Soul was pronounced dead at the scene by medical personnel. The driver of the Nissan Rogue was taken to Bryan West Campus with non-life-threatening injuries. The crash is currently under investigation by investigators with Lancaster County Sheriff's Office Accident Reconstruction Team. A car flipped onto its roof during a crash in Central Lincoln just before 6 o'clock Sunday evening. That sent one person to the hospital. According to KFOR's media partner 1011 News, the crash happened close to 27th and T Streets, where a 28-year-old woman was turning onto 27th Street going southbound but lost control of the car. The car hit the median, then the curb, and then flipped onto its roof in the northbound lanes. A nearby witness happened to get the driver and the 18-year-old passenger out of the car. The 18-year-old was taken to the hospital for head injuries that were not life-threatening. The driver was cited for driving with only a learner's permit and no licensed driver in the car. It's Domestic Violence Awareness Month, and Lincoln Police want to continue to share resources for people who may need them. LPD Public Information Manager Erica Thomas says this year alone, LPD's Victim Assistance Unit has already helped 864 people,
12: including 395 domestic violence survivors and 402 stalking victims.
10: And Thomas says you can walk in the door and request to speak with the Victim Assistance Unit without law enforcement being involved at all. Lincoln's first forecast is coming up. KFOR News Time 6:06.
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10: Lincoln's first forecast for today. We'll have plenty of sunshine, looking like another great afternoon in Lincoln. We'll have temperatures up around 76 for a high. Clear tonight, a low of 56. Tomorrow, sunny and a high of 83. Sunny and 78 on Wednesday. 75 with sunshine on Thursday and on Friday. So it looks like a very picturesque week here in Lincoln. This morning, it's cool outside. We're down to 47 degrees in Lincoln. I'm Jeff Motes, KFOR News.
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15: 6:07 at KFOR. Schmidt, Carol, and Jeff, Lincoln's Morning News, getting ready for President Trump en route to Grand Island today. A lot to get into on the data center front. And weekend, as it's a big week for Nebraska football. Carol, how are we doing? How was the weekend? Thanks for spending time.
16: Oh, gosh, it was super, super busy. We, Hallie had a soccer tournament in Kansas City, so we took possession of Sadie. So she took full advantage of that. We went out to the pumpkin patch on Friday night till they shut it down and threw us out. And then Saturday was just up and doing things until Sadie and Mary went to the game. So they went to the game, and I stayed around and was guardian of their dogs and our dogs. And yesterday, it was Sadie to the ballpark. They had an all-day tournament, so that was, and all of a sudden it was like Monday morning. Like, whoa, where'd my weekend go?
15: Did the dogs learn any new naughty words from Grandma Carol watching that first quarter?
16: They slept through it.
15: Okay. So, there is.
16: I wish I was. I had too. But now maybe some sweating and thinking, wow, what happened? Mm. What we all said, we hope this doesn't happen, seemed to have happened. Thank heaven they came alive again in the end of the third quarter and fourth quarter. And
15: it was just such a
16: Mary crazy, said that. Game. She goes, that is the weirdest ball game I think I've ever watched.
15: It was, and just being there and covering it, I mean, you just, it felt kind of sideways from the get-go where you don't

0: Michigan, Michigan, I don't know, but that's the crew you got sent.
1: I didn't know that.
0: Oh, yeah.
1: That same crew that did the Western Michigan and Michigan game was in Lincoln?
0: Yeah, they got paid per flag on Saturday.
1: Are you serious?
0: 32 of them.
1: 32 penalties.
0: Mm-hmm.
1: Wow.
2: Although,
0: did you watch Saturday?
1: I watched probably three-fourths of it until probably midway through the third quarter.
0: Yeah, then it got a little better, but it was Nebraska 10 penalties.
2: Bill Dolman pointed out, how can you have 44 pass attempts and not one holding call?
0: Yeah. Well, it's the best offensive line in the history of football.
2: Apparently. Not one holding call.
0: Bill was losing it a little bit. Yeah, bless his heart on Real Red Reaction afterwards. It was it was stressful.
2: He had a few facetious egotistical witticisms, but
0: it was stressful for Nebraska fans, but all's well that ends well, and people were having a good time afterwards with the win, Mozi.
1: Yeah. Well, let's see. This is the first time Nebraska's been 5-0
0: in 10 years. Big old number 5 Indiana comes to town.
1: And you know, the thing is, this Nebraska team, to me, in the last, if you go back over the last 5 years, this is by far head and shoulders above any of those other teams that had a little bit more swagger to them than any of the other ones. Even, you know, the last 2 years where Nebraska's been bowl eligible, won and lost a bowl game, and have finished with winning records. But right now, I think, and to me, the difference is Anthony Calandria.
0: Yep, your quarterback is all the energy.
2: That guy will do anything to win.
1: Because he is so versatile, and he's probably one of the more versatile quarterbacks that Nebraska's had in a long time. You probably got to go back to what?
0: Adrian
1: Martinez, maybe before him, maybe Tommy Armstrong.
0: Probably Taylor.
1: Or Taylor Martinez. But the thing is that this kid can throw the ball. He can run it if he has to. Whereas, I'm not going to try to bag on
0: different
1: him.
0: Different style a year ago.
1: A year ago, it was more, okay, I just want to sling. And to his credit, yeah, he could throw the ball. But you can only do that so much. You have to be able to move. And there were times where he was in the pocket, and he could move. He would just stand there, or there was a chance for him to run to the end zone to get a score, and he wouldn't do it. Calandria will do whatever it takes to get in the end zone.
0: A guy
2: he
0: like
2: will.
0: Jeff Motes, hurdling would be defender on the basketball court.
1: No, well, I mean, I would protect the paint as much as possible for sure. Don't get me wrong, but my point is that you have a leader out there at quarterback. That's very vocal, that's going to do everything he can to get the ball to his teammates or to make sure that ball gets into the end zone, even if he has to do it himself. That's a world of difference. And you got that much confidence going into number 7 coming into town this Saturday? Hey, the sky's the limit for this Nebraska team right now. And to think, if you could go 6-0 after Saturday, oh my gosh. I mean, this team's got a chance to do something.
2: Well,
1: big
2: and
1: time.
2: As I said to Chris, and you finally have a coach now that can make some in-game adjustments at Orange. You know, for years.
1: Oh yeah.
2: For years, we've looked and said, okay, they're doing the same thing over and again, and you just keep letting it do it over and over.
1: Right.
2: Finally, we have. I can't remember the last time we had a coach like that could actually make an in-game adjustment, and it works.
1: And let's also give credit not just to Rob Orange, but let's give credit to Dana Holgorsen. And the offense and the play calling and what they've been able to do on offense, the weapons they got in those skill positions, my gosh. I mean, but, you know, you got two crucial guys that are out with injury.
0: Mm-hmm.
1: But you got guys that have been able to step up. I mean, the Genitor kid from North Platte scored another touchdown on Saturday.
0: He's kind of the mascot, man. They love him. He's a good player.
1: I mean...
0: But
1: I mean, that's a good story about him.
0: It's fun. I mean, it's a Nebraska story.
1: You know.

0: I mean, my God, she's a walk-on from North Platte, you know, and you know, finally gets a chance to get out there on the field, and you know, the last two games he scored three touchdowns now. So, you know, good for him. But now you really got to focus in on the defending national champions with a great coach and Kirk Cignetti. And
1: just asking.
0: And, yeah, exactly. But the way that they're playing, and you know, and they dropped the spot this week. They went from 6th to 7th in the AP polls. They're still undefeated, didn't lose a game or what. But I mean, they dropped a spot. But you know, I think they're going to be a little bit, you know, they're going to be a little bit hurt about dropping a spot in the polls. But I, you know, but they say nowadays the polls that do matter, that won't happen until what, another few weeks when they get the power rankings established for the playoff system.
1: Yeah, get yourself in playoff position. You know, the thought here was how much was Nebraska peeking ahead to this week with Indiana looming, and how serious did you take Maryland? I have no doubt that Nebraska's staff took Maryland very seriously.
2: No, I'm sure.
1: But if you're a player, you're on social media, you're seeing UCLA roll Maryland 54-3, and you come out and things go sideways with a call you didn't agree with, and then it was kind of some chirping and belly aching about officiating, and rightfully so, quite honestly, but what are you going to be able to do about it?
2: Yeah.
1: You know, the focus wasn't there. Maryland has some talent, but not enough sustainability. Indiana plays Ohio State next week.
0: So
1: do they peek ahead a little bit
0: and that's,
1: not take Nebraska so seriously?
0: That's what I'm wondering.
1: You better hope they do.
0: That's what I'm wondering is are they looking ahead to that game? Is that in Columbus? Or is that
1: it's in Bloomington.
0: It's in Bloomington. Okay. Okay.
1: So
0: well, either way, a huge game for them next week, but I don't know.
1: Can't wait for it. You've been waiting for this moment for a long time as a Nebraska fan. See if they can break through and just let it all hang out.
0: Yeah, just go play. Go
1: what
0: play.
1: Else did you do this weekend, Motsy, before we get some news?
0: My wife celebrated her birthday. We celebrated it yesterday.
1: 39 again.
0: Yeah. Oh, yeah. You know, I always tell her, and I'm very truthful that to me she hasn't aged at all. She looks terrific and
1: well done, Motsy.
0: Yeah, and you know, we first met when she was 23, I was 24 going on 25, and so you know, but yeah, we did
1: going on 14,
0: huh? No, but you know, it's you know, ventured out around the Omaha area yesterday, went out to one of those pumpkin patches or produce patches they got up by Waterloo yesterday.
1: Oh,
0: did that.
1: Good for you, man.
0: Yeah, so, and then, you know, but it was just beautiful.
1: It's perfect yesterday.
0: And you know what? The weather this week is going to look absolutely picturesque.
2: Oh, can't wait for that.
1: 70s, man.
0: All the way through.
1: Yeah, going to be great. Excited. President is headed to the good life.
0: He will be in Grand Island this afternoon or evening. He is set to speak at 6. The doors to the event, if you've already RSVP'd, everything will open up at 2:30. The doors to the Pinnacle Bank Expo Center, I believe, open up at 4:30. That's where. Or wait, no. The event begins
2: at
0: 4:30. Correct. Yes. He'll speak at 6. Doors open at 2:30. So. And somebody posted on social media yesterday that they've got, are the cattle trailers or something up around there in the parking lot out there? I don't know if it's for security or what, but I mean, I thought that was weird. Why would you put up cattle trailers in the parking lot as some sort of protection? But I mean, that was on social media. Who knows if it was accurate or not? So, but anyway, so that's the big story today, is that the president will be in Grand Island as part of a campaign for the midterm elections coming up, especially for those running for re-election at the state level, Governor Pillen and U.S. Republican Senator Pete Ricketts. Also on our news this morning, a fatal crash south of Lincoln yesterday. Also a rollover crash in central Lincoln, a weekend assault in north Lincoln. We'll have those stories, other news, and sports for you coming up at 6:31 on KFOR.
1: Folks, good to spend time. Thank you much. Let's head to the 10-11 Weather Center. Brandon Rector checks in. Brandon, we're going to give you all the credit for this stretch of weather, bud. How are we doing?
2: I say Brandon is still out on vacation. And in the lieu of the credit you are going to give Brandon, I will take all the credit.
1: Bill Rentschler, the name
3: and
1: you
3: And we gladly
1: know,
3: give it to you.
1: That is going to deliver 77 and no wind all week.
2: Ooh, I wish, I mean, it's going to be give or take that. It'll be that today, 80s, so probably tomorrow and Wednesday, and maybe at least a little bit of wind this afternoon, but it shouldn't be too bad. Really, again, my job is extremely easy this week because there's really nothing to worry about. There's maybe a small chance of rain Thursday night into Friday, but even if we do see that, we're probably talking less than a quarter of an inch being possible at most, so... Pretty quiet weather for us here next week.
3: Well, we could use a little dry out weather.
2: We could. We do still have some flood warnings for Turkey Creek and the Big Blue River in Saline and Gage counties. Those go through either this afternoon or into Tuesday, but those water levels are also starting to go down, but still some minor to maybe moderate flooding in some of those spots, but things continue to improve.
1: Bill, wind-wise, I see a little bit of wind in the forecast for Saturday as it relates to football. What type of wind are we looking at?
2: Could be an issue. Again, maybe more of a running game than a passing game. It's south wind, so that means it's going to be warm. You know, it's probably going to be low to maybe mid-80s by the time the game is done. Early in the morning for tailgaters, probably a south wind 10 to 20. But then by the time kickoffs come in, we're talking a south wind probably 15 to 25 gusts. 30, 35 miles an hour possible, I think, through a majority of the game and into the afternoon. So kickers need to be ready.
1: Kickers, just go on vacation.
2: Handing the ball off, I would imagine, quite a bit on Saturday.
1: I love it. Bill, already looking ahead to Indiana-Nebraska. Can't wait for it. Bill, thanks for the time this morning.
2: Yeah, have a good one.
1: All right, we're at 47 degrees, a bit chilly, so a jacket and then some this morning if you're walking the pump. 47 at KFOR.
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1: Almost 6:30 at KFOR. ABC News coming up. An update with Jeff Motes in the KFOR newsroom around the capital city. More on President Trump's visit and touchdown trivia. Chance for you to qualify for Nebraska and Indiana tickets. We'll give those away on Thursday. And Carol, Monster Money gets underway a little bit later today.
3: It's another text-to-win contest that we have. And so there are five words a day. The first one at 8 this morning, 8, 10, noon, 2, and 4. And when you hear those words, you can text those to 402-258-2800. As we always say, the more words that you text, the better your chance of winning.
1: Love that. Who doesn't want or need some October cash? Especially if you're headed off to a pumpkin patch.
3: No kidding.
1: I shudder to think about what the two sweet little nieces shook Aunt Bunny down for yesterday at the pumpkin patch.
3: I'm sure, although I think the pumpkins I bought, I went to the patch, were like $6 a piece. So.
1: Aunt Ashley bought a 50-pound pumpkin.
3: Oh, okay. Well, I didn't buy any that big. But... but any of your fall activities, my gosh, there's pumpkin patches, there's festivals, there's just so many things to spend your money on, or the $4.19 it cost you to fill up your, a gallon, and it cost you to fill up your vehicle.
1: Can we convert while you're pumpkin going into fuel?
3: Yeah, maybe we can. Maybe we can try
1: spice,
3: to do that.
1: Can we do start pumpkin fuel? That'd be great.
3: Start eating pumpkin so that, you know, you can get more fiber and lower your grocery bill. But anyway... so these are coming five, there's five a day, and I will tell you up front that a lot of these are repeats. So if you start getting confused, because we've had contests where every word is a different word, but these are going to be a lot of repeats. So if you feel like, oh, I thought I heard that word yesterday at this time, possibly you did. Mm-hmm. So, because we're only rotating about 10 words here this time around. So it should be a lot easier to keep track of those words.
1: Well, you're texting anyway. A whole bunch of different things. You might as well be part of Monster Money with K.

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1: ABC News, I'm Chuck Severson. The U.S. Air Force getting all of its bombers away from a British base that may have been the target of a terror plot. ABC's Allison Kosick.
2: The New York Times reports a sense of urgency spiked about new threats of an Iran-backed plot against the base, alarming commanders. American forces use the base in southern England to fly missions against Iran.
1: Records reviewed by ABC News now suggest some of the brothers at the Cornell frat at the center of rape allegations try to contain those allegations. Students who spoke to school officials say the fraternity was in what they called damage control. The Supreme Court opens its new term today with a climate change case considering whether local governments can sue energy companies. And the Nobel Prize in Medicine this morning awarded to three researchers for their work on helping scientists study the brain. This is ABC News.
3: Central Nebraska is the next stop for the president. Good morning. I'm Jeff Modes. Clear sky, 47 degrees at KFOR FM 101.5, 1240 AM at 6:31. President Trump is scheduled to make a stop in Grand Island this evening at a midterm election rally at the Nebraska State Fairgrounds Pinnacle Bank Expo Center. Trump is set to speak at 6 p.m. This comes at a critical point for the midterm elections, with both U.S. Senator Pete Ricketts and Governor Jim Pillen in tight races traditionally in ruby red Nebraska. Early voting ballots for over 34,000 requests that were received and processed by the Lancaster County Election Commissioner's Office have been mailed out and should have arrived to those voters. About 360 requests were not processed because those voters either forgot to sign or complete the voter identification portion of that request. Election Commissioner Todd Wilchin telling KFOR News, if you want to request an early voting ballot, you need to request it in writing.
4: They can also call our office or email us, and we can send them a request. Or else, the other option is voters can actually stop into the office. They can pick up a ballot and take it with them.
3: Early in-person voting starts today at the Election Commissioner's Office near 46th and R. KFOR News time is 6:33. In other news this morning, a two-vehicle deadly crash just before noon Sunday southeast of Lincoln. It happened at 82nd and Roca Road, according to the Lancaster County Sheriff's Office, where a Nissan Rogue driven by a 16-year-old was southbound on 82nd Street collided with an eastbound Kia Soul driven by a 43-year-old person. The driver of the Kia Soul was pronounced dead by medical personnel at the scene. The driver of the Nissan Rogue was taken to Bryan West Campus with non-life-threatening injuries. Then a car flipped over onto its roof during a crash in central Lincoln right before 6 o'clock Sunday evening. This happened at 27th and T Street. KFOR's media partner 1011 News reports that a 28-year-old woman was turning onto 27th Street going southbound but lost control of the car. It hit the median, then the curb, and flipped onto its roof in the northbound lanes. A witness helped get the driver and the 18-year-old passenger out of the car. The 18-year-old was taken to the hospital for head injuries that were not life-threatening. The driver was cited for driving with only a learner's permit and no licensed driver in the car. An overnight fight early Saturday morning in North Lincoln, where a victim told Lincoln police that he had been assaulted by two people. One who used a weapon to hit him.
5: Officers would end up taking two people into custody, one for use of a weapon to commit a felony and felony assault, and the other for misdemeanor assault.
3: This all happened in the area of the 5100 block of Vine Street. LPD Captain Dwayne Winkler telling KFOR News the victim suffered minor injuries but was not hospitalized. It's Domestic Violence Awareness Month, and Lincoln police are wanting to get the word out about resources that they share for people who may need them. So far this year, LPD's Victim Assistance Unit has already helped 864 people who have come through its doors, including 395 domestic violence survivors and 402 stalking victims. Advocates have also helped with 893 protection orders, according to LPD Public Information Manager Erica Thomas.
6: 430 protection order violations have been reported so far in 2026. So there continues to be a need. I know in 2025, we saw a number of domestic-related murder-suicides. Thankfully, in 2026, that trend has not continued.
3: Thomas says you can walk into the door and request to speak with a victim assistance unit without law enforcement being involved. Lincoln's first forecast is coming up. KFOR News time is 6:35.
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1: Lincoln's First Forecast. This is going to be a terrific week. Sunny 76 this afternoon, clear and 56 tonight, sunny 83 tomorrow. Sunny Wednesday, 78. Sunny Thursday, 75. Same thing for Friday. Saturday for game day, sunny and breezy, a high of 79. Sunny and breezy Sunday, and a high near 80. Right now, 47 degrees at KFOR. Nebraska comes away with a 48-23 win over Maryland in football Saturday afternoon by getting 34 unanswered points to pull away from the Terrapins. Husker head coach Matt Rhule afterward talked about how surviving that early threat from Maryland.
2: Of all the things I saw from our guys, I was pleased with the fact that, you know, we just, you know, I encourage them just to continue to hang in there, you know, just try to win the game one snap at a time, get to the third quarter, get to the fourth quarter, and, you know, and just continue stack play upon play and play our style of, you know, just kind of complimentary ascending football. So they had some big plays early on that should not happen. Credit to them, they found some things. I thought our staff and our coaches did a nice job of connecting to them.
1: Rhule also talked about the mentality of the team at halftime.
2: And what their mentality was, you'd have to ask them, but I think the biggest thing was, like, we knew this was going to be, you know, like it was 20-3 or whatever it was against UCLA, and then the pick sixes all kind of happened in the third quarter. So, like, we had way more respect for Maryland than, you know, maybe, you know, people realized, like, you know, like, just knew that they were going to come out fighting. So for me, it was like, just, hey, let's dial this back on offense. Like, we get a first down, we're able to get into some tempo, and then we can kind of stack plays together on defense. Hey, like, they're running the ball way more than you guys probably in your brain envisioned. Even though we told you we thought there was a little bit more run, there's a little, you know, we're not making one more step. And so the guys, I thought they really regrouped in that area.
1: Nebraska, who is receiving votes again in this week's AP Top 25 rankings, will take on defending national champion and 7th-ranked Indiana this Saturday morning at 11 inside Memorial Stadium. It will be televised on Fox. Chiefs football Sunday. Kansas City remains undefeated at 4-0 as the Chiefs get out of Las Vegas with a 30-27 win over the Raiders. Kenneth Walker III rushed for 177 yards and 2 touchdowns, including this fourth quarter score from 22 yards out.
3: First down and 10 for the Chiefs, up 4. K-9, Walker going off tackle, 20, angling, 15, 10, sprints, dives for the far front pylon, touchdown! Kansas City, all of a sudden an onslaught of points and a 21-yard off-tackle run. And the Chiefs have a coveted two-possession second-half lead at 3:02 to go in the game.
1: That's Mitch Holtis on KFOR with the call through the Chiefs radio network. Chiefs have a bye this next week. They'll return to action in 2 weeks, hosting Los Angeles Chargers October 18th at Arrowhead for a 3:25 kickoff. I'm Jeff Modes, KFOR Sports.
4: It's like, you know, I'm...
5: This is the Bloomberg Money Minute. Nike is shaking up how it gets its sneakers and apparel to shoppers. The company says it wants more production closer to its biggest markets and will rely more on outside manufacturing and distribution partners. It's looking to make its supply chain more responsive and efficient. Nike has been battling weak sales, stiff competition, and a stock price down close to 50% this year. Turning to trading, stocks are struggling this morning. Futures are lower, with traders continuing to look to developments in the Middle East. On Friday, the Nasdaq hit a record high. And prices have been rising faster than wages for the past 5 months, but consumers are still spending. Consumption rose at the fastest pace in over a year in August. But to keep it all going, households across all incomes are drawing on a wide range of resources. They're tapping into the equity they built in their homes, going to food banks to free up money for other purchases, or even using ChatGPT to lower their grocery bills.
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6: We'll also have Evan Bland join us from the Omaha World Herald. 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
6: We'll also have Evan Bland join us from the Omaha World Herald. 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
12: 20 minutes in front of 7 at KFOR. We'll get to ABC News on the way. The trick-or-treatiest street. In search of that, how about a new data center northwest of Lincoln? Is that in the offing? And more blowback with Cornell University. This a message from their president.
13: My heart aches when I think of what she experienced. I believe we as an administration and we as a community must do better. This is a defining moment in Cornell's history.
12: Carol, there's lots to talk about with Cornell University. The alleged rape victim's attorney says she's getting threats demanding she drop the lawsuit.
14: Which doesn't surprise me. And, you know, Governor Kathy Hochul came out and said, wow, you know, who was reviewing this when it happened, and why wasn't this taken more seriously, and what kind of punishment is writing a letter of reflection, you know, when it comes to...
12: Not good enough.
14: No, it's not good enough. And these young men that say, well, hey, we didn't do anything wrong. Well, if you participated in something like that, I don't care if she even appeared to be willing. You are of low moral fiber, I can tell you that right now.
12: Putting it nicely.
14: Yes. Yeah, you're guilty of something. So don't say, hey, we didn't do anything wrong. If you knew the kind of condition that she was in at the time and you were still willing to participate, you did do something wrong.
12: Governor Kathy Hochul has appointed Letitia James, the attorney general. She's reviewing these criminal charges. You had the attorney, we told you, speak out on CNN's State of the Union. This is Thomas Guffera.
15: I'm not even sure we have everybody who participated in this assault, because my client was blacked out during periods of time. If you ask me, I believe there were more.
12: There is, as it's called, damage control going on with some of the members of the fraternity house. You've got that digital footprint slash evidence of what's been going on, what's the conversation like with Snapchat among the people involved with this, Carol, and evidence is going to come out.
14: Well, it will.
12: And it's already out, but there's going to be more.
14: Speculation all over how this all happened, and I'm sure a lot of it involves money and people of high society who...
12: And influence.
14: Yes, and
12: influence.
14: He's
12: going to make a phone call for us
14: right.
12: To get us out of trouble.
14: Exactly. I'm sure there was a lot of that involved. And I did see on this morning, even on the national news, where, women from all over who have been victims of the same thing but never spoke up, you know, are coming forward and giving their support to Jane Doe in this investigation.
12: We know President Trump is headed to Nebraska this Monday afternoon and into the evening. A while back, President Trump talking about the positives of data centers.
16: They're going to work to make the community happy. That might be supplying oil and gas. It might be supplying education. It may be helping teachers along financially, helping people along financially.
12: Carol, it appears there's a data center developer that's northwest area, just close to Lincoln.
14: Coffee Grounds Data LLC, registered in Delaware, agreed to a purchase agreement for, it looks like, about 560 acres worth $3.46 million with landowner Larry Coffey in September, according to the property records. That land sits off U.S. 34, Nebraska 79. This deal signing was Richard Graff, who's chief development officer and managing partner at Areva Power, a San Francisco-based company known for its solar power projects. More recently, the company, through subsidiary Ria Data, has delved into data.

0: centers proposing a 600-megawatt facility on public land in Idaho, which would be that state's largest.
1: Carol, there's been a lot of public outcry and research done with the data center in Hallam. You have Lincoln saying, you know, one's enough for the capital city right now, but this is just outside, as we've touched on, with the, you got to weigh the pros and the cons. There's a lot of both when it comes to data centers. I mean, the financial impact it can make, but also what it possibly can do to the region and the community that, you know, they're not super fond of.
0: The thing that I'm curious about is, now that we're in political season and these ads are being run against candidates saying they support data centers, mm-hmm. who's paying for those ads? Because that's the party that the president represents.
1: Right.
0: And he's the one who's come out and said, if you don't let data centers in your community, you're going to be backwards and poor.
1: Well, the...
0: So who's...
1: he's been very vocal...
0: Who's paying for these ads?
1: About the importance of winning the AI race against China.
0: Against, you know, certain people of the opposite party. Mm-hmm. Who's the one that's paying for these things? Oh, they support data centers. And then you clearly have President Trump, a big supporter of that. So,
1: well, he's invested in it for sure.
0: Well, true. True.
1: Motsi's with us here in the KFOR newsroom.
2: Well, President Trump going to be in Grand Island later today. That's going to be in the forefront of our news for most of the day today as part of the midterm election campaign rally for at least several candidates, including U.S. Senator Pete Ricketts and Governor Jim Pillen. Also in our news this morning, following up on a deadly crash from Sunday south of Lincoln near 82nd and Roca Road. And we'll have other stories there, plus sports, too, all coming up here at 7:03 on KFOR.
1: Motsi, thank you much. We'll check in a little bit after 7. Let's meow Monday it with Amanda, Director of Consumer Service with Capital Humane Society Pylock Pet Adoption. Amanda, thanks for the time this morning. What kitty are we talking about today?
3: Good morning. We have Simone. She is about 9 weeks old, a spayed female. She has short hair. She's pretty unique looking. She's gray, but also has a little buff in her as well, so a little bit of orange. She was found at only 1 week old in the county, in Lancaster County. One of our amazing foster families took her in. She was what we call a bottle baby. She needed to be fed by bottle about every 2 to 3 hours, which is a lot of work, but the foster family did such a great job. She looks great. She's such a confident, social kitty, just loves to play, but also likes attention and likes to be held as well.
0: Well, I could imagine. I once had a pup that was bottle fed, and they mm-hmm. they become used to someone holding them all the time, and
3: yeah.
0: So that was the same yeah. with that pup too. That they demanded a lot of holding and petting and attention because that's what they've gotten from the time that they
3: exactly.
0: were born. So that does not surprise mm-hmm. me that she likes to be touched and petted. And but you know what? It's great if you know some. Cats are aloof, but some cats aren't. It's great if you want a really good constant companion that you go for a kitty like that.
3: Mm-hmm. Yes. Yep. Kittens are notoriously pretty independent. They like to play, but it's also nice when they like to cuddle, too, and
0: yeah.
3: like to just be, you know, on your lap. And, yeah, that's really a nice thing for her. So,
1: Amanda, tell us when folks can visit Simone and get her adopted.
3: Yes, she will be at the Pylock Pet Adoption Center. They will open at 11:30 tomorrow on Tuesday, so she will be available then.
1: All right, get Simone adopted, and we'll get caught up with you guys here Thursday for show and tell, okay?
3: Sounds great. Thank you so much.
0: All right, good
1: stuff,
0: Amanda.
1: With Amanda, and get Simone adopted. Let's talk weather, and it is going to be a grade A day today, just beautiful. Sunshine and 76 tonight, clear and 56 for the overnight. A little bit warmer tomorrow, sunny and 83. We'll stay in the upper 70s for Wednesday and mid-70s into Thursday and Friday. We're at 47 degrees. We're clear at KFOR.
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2: 5 minutes in front of 7 at KFOR. 47 degrees now. We'll hit about 77 a little bit later today. Just beautiful weather. 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
7: ABC News, I'm Chuck Sievertson. The U.S. Air Force is moving all of its bombers away from a base in southern England that may have been the target of a terrorist plot. U.S. commanders were alarmed about the possible Iran-backed plot. Just last week, the U.K. foiled an alleged terror plot near the base. ABC's Allison Kosick.
8: President Trump this weekend said he's in the process of deciding whether to resume bombing Iran, with peace talks apparently stalled and more sailors and Marines on their way to the Middle East.
7: President Trump this week travels for more rallies today to Grand Island, Nebraska, to try to boost Republican candidates in unusually tight races or who are behind. Records reviews by ABC News suggest some of the frat brothers at Cornell, the center of rape allegations, tried to contain those claims. Students who spoke to school officials say the fraternity was in what they called damage control. ABC's Sophie Flay.
9: The lawyer for the woman at the center of the Cornell University fraternity rape investigation says his client is receiving threats demanding she drop her civil lawsuit against the school.
10: She's received multiple threats, and women who aren't even Jane Doe have received threats.
9: He says at least three other women wrongly identified as his client have also been threatened.
7: Russian officials say everything's under control after a death of a worker at a medical research lab in Siberia from pneumonic plague. ABC's Shannon Kingston in Washington.
11: The State Department says it is closely monitoring the situation, but that many details have not yet been confirmed. The department is publicly urging Russian authorities to share information about the incident quickly and openly.
7: Supreme Court opens its new term today with a case on whether local governments can sue energy companies for money damages over climate change damage. And the Nobel Prize in Medicine this morning awarded to three researchers for their work and helping scientists study the mechanisms in the brain that turn off various activity. You're listening to ABC News.
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13: A stop in central Nebraska for President Trump. Good morning. I'm Jeff Motes. Clear sky. We're down to 45 degrees at KFOR FM 101.5, 1240 AM. It's 7:03. This evening, President Trump will speak in Grand Island at a midterm election rally at the Nebraska State Fairgrounds' Pinnacle Bank Expo Center. Trump is set to speak at 6 p.m. The doors will open up at 2:30 this afternoon. The event begins at 4:30. This comes at a critical point for the midterm elections, with both U.S. Senator Pete Ricketts and Governor Jim Pillen in tight races in traditionally ruby-red Nebraska. Ricketts has held the seat since he was appointed by Governor Pillen in 2023 after former Senator Ben Sasse stepped down. Ricketts won the seat 2 years ago to finish out Sasse's term. Now he's running for his first full term. Pillen won the governorship in 2022. He's running for a second term, and both are facing tough challenges. Ricketts squaring off with independent candidate Dan Osborne, while Pillen being challenged by Democrat and former Fremont State Senator Lynn Walls. If you requested an early voting ballot for the November 3rd general election, you should have received it by now. Lancaster County Election Commissioner Todd Wilchin tells KFOR News if there are any issues, those voters either forgot to sign or complete the voter identification portion of the request.
14: So we've notified those voters in writing that their request was deficient, and we provided them with instructions on how to correct it.
13: Meanwhile, the Election Commission received and processed over 34,000 early voting ballot requests. Also, Lancaster County voters may pick up an early vote ballot for the statewide general election. You can do that at the Election Commission near 46th and R Street. And by the way, in-person voting begins today. KFOR News Time is 7:05. The Lancaster County Sheriff's Office continues investigating a deadly two-vehicle collision from right before noon Sunday at 82nd and Roca Road. According to their investigation, a Nissan Rogue was southbound on 82nd Street, driven by a 16-year-old, and collided with an eastbound Kia Soul that was driven by a 43-year-old. The driver of the Kia Soul was pronounced dead at the scene. The driver of the Nissan Rogue taken to Bryan West Campus with non-life-threatening injuries. A car flipped over onto its roof in a crash that happened in central Lincoln early Sunday evening that sent one person to the hospital. KFOR's media partner 1011 News reports the crash happened around 27th and T Streets. A 28-year-old woman was turning onto southbound 27th Street but lost control of the car, hit the median, then the curb, and then flipped onto its roof in the northbound lanes. Someone went over to help get the driver and the 18-year-old passenger out of the car. The 18-year-old taken to the hospital for head injuries that were not life-threatening. The driver was cited for driving with only a learner's permit and no licensed driver in the car. Early Saturday morning, Lincoln police were called out to reports of a fight that was happening in the 5100 block of Vine Street.
15: Upon arrival, they made contact with the victim, who had been assaulted by two individuals, one of which was using a weapon to strike him with.
13: Lincoln Police Captain Dwayne Winkler tells KFOR News officers took two people into custody, one for use of a weapon to commit a felony and felony assault, the other for misdemeanor assault. During Domestic Violence Awareness Month, Lincoln Police are continuing to share resources for people who may need them. This year alone, LPD's Victim Assistance Unit has already helped 864 people who have come through its doors, including 395 domestic violence survivors and 402 stalking victims.
16: Advocates have also assisted with 893 protection orders. That's, again, just since the beginning of the year.
13: LPD Public Information Manager Erica Thomas says you can walk in the door and request to speak with the Victim Assistance Unit without law enforcement being involved at all. Lincoln's first forecast is coming up. KFOR News time is 7:06.
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13: Lincoln's first forecast looks great here this week. Sunny today, 76. Clear, 56 tonight. Sunny, 83 tomorrow. 78 Wednesday. 75 Thursday and Friday. 79 Saturday. 80 Sunday. All with sunshine each day. Traffic note into the KFOR newsroom this morning. Report of an accident involving two vehicles at 84th and Adams. So traffic may be delayed a little bit in that area around 84th and Adams. This morning, we're at 45 degrees with a clear sky at KFOR. The Nebraska football team is out to a 5-0 start for the first time in a decade after their 34 unanswered points field a 48-23 Husker win over Maryland Saturday afternoon. Quarterback Anthony Calandria completed 26 of 39 passes for 238 yards and 3 touchdowns, while adding the first 100-yard rushing game of his career at 10 carries for 108 yards. Calandria's 346 total yards included a career-long 51-yard scamper in the second half and a pair of passing touchdowns. Husker head coach Matt Rule after the game about Calandria's mobility.
18: Kind of heating us up and playing man, so we had some great things to, you know, at times, not all the time, right? So we had some great opportunities to beat some of those things. And I think the one thing is when you play man against us, you're going to basically have to put, with our speed, you're going to have to basically put a linebacker on Anthony. So almost like I want to drop back because I know he's going to take off. Now, we had some quarterback draws and some other stuff that we did, right? But excellent job by him. An unsung play in the game when the game was pretty close. I mean, we ran a third and eight. We ran like a Y option route by Luke Windemeyer. And, I mean, when your tight end can win and man, it's awesome. So I think a lot of guys did a lot of really good things. But, yeah, we're going to try to utilize Ant's running ability both in the dropback game and also in the zone read RPO two-counter game.
13: Calandria talked about the regrouping of Nebraska when they were down 23-14 in the first half.
19: Yeah, no, I think guys in the offense did a great job of just calming down, right? Like Coach Holden was getting after us for a second, and he had to get it right for it just because we just weren't playing well in offense. But I think we settled down. Justin did a great job of just settling the offensive line down. Quasi and Jacor did a great job of setting the receivers down, and the boys just went out there and made plays. Yeah, I think it was just a regroup because we just didn't play good in the first half. Like, we had to come out in the second half and play better. And I just think the guys did that in the second half, played better.
13: Nebraska, who is receiving votes again in this week's AP Top 25 rankings, will now take on defending national champion and 7th-ranked Indiana this Saturday morning at 11 inside Memorial Stadium on Fox. Kenneth Walker III scored 2 touchdowns on 177 yards rushing to help the Kansas City Chiefs improve to 4-0 in the NFL season. With a 30-27 win against the Raiders in Las Vegas Sunday afternoon, Walker's first touchdown was in the fourth quarter on this 2-yard run.
20: It's
13: Chiefs down 19-17. Need a touchdown here.

0: Sports there. Matt Rhule, Anthony Calandria. Old number 7, Indiana coming to town. And Touchdown Trivia, chance for you to be there.
1: That's right. We have a chance for you to qualify all week long. And on Thursday at 7:50, we'll find out who's going to be in the seats as this powerhouse lands in Lincoln to take on our Cornhuskers.
0: Defending national champs, keeping with the Midwest as President Trump finds his way to Grand Island later this afternoon. Here's some sounds and sights from the Ohio stop.
2: Nobody counted on the fact that Trump was going to go out and campaign for all these people.
0: Well, he is campaigning, and we'll hear from Rick Klein in a moment, ABC political analyst. And tight races brings the president to the good life.
1: He will be at the Nebraska State Fairgrounds Pinnacle Bank Expo Center at Fauner Park. The doors open at 2:30 today. The event begins at 4:30. He's scheduled to take the podium at 6 o'clock. Again, if you have not, attendees must RSVP in advance.
0: And you had that RSVP. Rick Klein talks about the Senate race in Nebraska.
3: Independent candidate Dan Osborne running for the second time for Senate there in a race that doesn't have a Democratic candidate at all. Even if he wins and he doesn't caucus with the Democrats need to pick up as few as 3 seats to win control. Donald Trump will be campaigning in Nebraska tomorrow.
0: Carol, lots of ways to check this out on site, obviously, but Android, smartphone, mobile, online, different ways to see the president. And I'm interested to just kind of see the turnout, quite honestly.
1: Well, he's going into a very friendly area.
0: You would expect a large turnout.
1: You would expect a large turnout. I would be surprised if, look at the states where he's going. Mm-hmm. You know, Ohio, Tennessee, Oklahoma, Texas, all very Trump-friendly areas where you can probably be assured of a sold-out, you know, a big turnout. That's mm-hmm. the way this schedule is going. And in fact, I think it was a CNN reporter asking him yesterday, well, why are you going to these places where you know these people are going to vote for you anyway? Why aren't you going to the battleground states where you really need to boost the GOP? And he kind of skirted over the question as to, you know, this is where the people want me. You know, the people love me here.
0: I don't know if he'll do any Q&A. Probably not. But I would love, you know, his message is going to be what to those that have supported him super loyally for a lot of years. And many are hurting in the ag world right now. How do you not even spin it? What's the message going to be about fixing it?
1: Well, I think it's the message we've heard the last couple of stops. He's going to tell you how this is the greatest economy and that he's done more than any other president in his 2 years already has done, and he's been more productive. It'll be the message that he's been, you know, when we've heard him on these other press conferences that he gives, that things have never been as good as they are right now, and he's stopped Iran from building nuclear weapons. And so, it's going to be a familiar message.
0: A message to those in Britain from the U.S. Air Force is all bombers with that British Air Force base that were targeted by these suspected terrorists, they are moving on.
1: It's kind of a highly unusual move. I mean, they're rarely made, and they're rarely made so quickly.
0: Not a lot of trust
1: yes,
0: over there.
1: From an allied air base in a peacetime country that's literally thousands of miles away from where your combat zone is. But they felt that they needed to move these bombers out of the base. Some of the planes and their flight crews left while aerial refueling aircraft were still being scrambled to support their flights to the United States. At least 3 of these planes had landed at their home base in South Dakota by yesterday afternoon. The Pentagon's European Command confirmed yesterday that the bombers had left England, but at that point they declined to say where they were headed to.
0: President considers further action against Iran, including possible new strikes. You need to be able to have the machinery to carry out those strikes. And right now, I just don't feel like there's a whole lot of trust, a whole lot of comfort that, okay, why did this happen? Where was the security? And that was a little too close for comfort. Why? What kind

0: the peace of mind do we have over there anymore? I mean, this was an instance where it thanks to a wonderful woman that made the phone call from her farm, saw this and thwarted it.
1: Well, and there's been new threats that have come out, and which is what spurred this on. American officials really not saying too much about the nature of this new information that prompted this rapid withdrawal of Air Force bombers, which routinely operate around the world. And so it's unusual that this would happen. But
0: in fact, these folks got bail as well, probably rattled the cage of many in the United States.
1: Well, yeah, and they say this new information was part of a same threat warning that we got 3 weeks ago. Mm-hmm. But again, we don't really know any specifics about this threat and why there was just such a sense of urgency that these planes left immediately, some without even
0: get them out,
1: refueling.
0: Keep them safe.
1: And we're not telling you where they're at.
0: Jeff Motes with us here in the KFOR newsroom.
2: In our news this morning, following up on a few items from over the weekend here in Lincoln and Lancaster County, including a deadly crash south of Lincoln on Sunday morning, President Trump is expected to arrive in central Nebraska today to deliver a midterm election campaign rally speech out in Grand Island later on this evening. We'll have those stories for you in other news, plus sports as well. Another reminder, traffic crash in the cleanup stage at 84th and Adams at this time involving two vehicles. So news and sports for you coming up at 7:31 on KFOR.
0: Motsy, thanks. Carol, trick-or-treat just around the corner. And the search continues for the trick-or-treatiest street in the U.S.
1: Reese's, they are on the hunt for this. They're using data on candy and costume purchases, decorations, walkability, and community participation in Halloween. They have narrowed the field to 150 contenders. And you've got a Halloween council featuring Christina Ricci,
0: okay,
1: from the Addams Family.
0: Right.
1: Kathy Najimy, who was Mary in Hocus Pocus, and several creators. They're going to choose the winner. That winner will be announced on October 21st. The winning street will get a Reese's Fueled Block Party with candy and special trick-or-treating experiences.
0: If you had to ask and pick, would you go Pieces or the peanut butter cups or the sticks? I mean, if you had to really make the tough call, what Reese's choice do you go?
1: Well,
0: the peanut butter cups, do you go with the sticks, do you go with the Reese's Pieces?
1: I'm kind of a fan of the Reese's Pieces.
0: Yeah?
1: Because they're easy to handle.
0: Sure.
1: You know, the peanut butter cups you got to watch for because they get all sticky and, they're kind of messy, but...
0: Especially in grandma's living
1: That's
0: room.
1: Right. So,
0: is that
1: please,
0: a
1: paw eat these.
0: Print or is that
1: eat
0: a
1: these pieces.
0: Handprint.
1: Well, since we have peanut allergies, we don't have much.
0: Oh, good call.
1: Yeah, we don't have many Reese's pieces.
0: They're locked up.
1: They are, exactly. In my pantry, I've got the peanut butter stuff in one container and then the other stuff in another.
0: What's locked up in the safe?
1: Yeah.
0: Let's keep you safe, youngins. There we go. Well, it'll be interesting with how that
1: I'm curious to see where
0: trial goes,
1: where the trick-or-treatiest street in America ends up being.
0: Probably home court advantage has got to go with somewhere in Pennsylvania, doesn't
1: Could be.
0: It? With
1: Could
0: the,
1: be.
0: The Reese,
1: and there
0: Reese's
1: is a lot
0: Hershey's
1: of,
0: combo.
1: There's a lot of hauntings in Pennsylvania.
0: Lots.
1: So it'd be a good place for it.
0: Let's get a look at weather. We'll get birthdays, anniversaries coming up as well at 7:30. And something good, something great's the weather today. 76 and sunshine. Clear and 56 for the overnight. Low 80s tomorrow, Wednesday, Thursday, Friday. Mid-70s, sunshine, just beautiful. We're at 45 degrees at KFOR.
3: There's no...
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13: I'm not going any further. You're just not that's up to you. I can feel myself already. I'm just waiting for the fine. So I'm just going to stop respectfully.
14: Well, that's Matt Rhule after the
15: did he stop soon enough?
14: I don't know. Marathon against Maryland. Nebraska wins, but 16 big red penalties. Some deserved, some not. As Carol, I know you were watching the ball game. Husker Mary weighed in on the officiating. It wasn't the reason Nebraska was so sloppy, but didn't help out either. There were some real curious calls that Husker fans were on the edge of their seat about.
15: Well, and it isn't that you're counting on the officials to help you win the game. Or
14: don't get in the way.
15: Yeah, you just want a well-officiated game, whether you're winning or losing. Even if you lose, you want a well-officiated game, and I feel like those have been in short supply recently.
14: No, it was.
15: And we're not the only school complaining.
14: No, and this crew that was working the Western Michigan-Michigan game to start the year and
15: right.
14: put a second back on the clock. They were in Lincoln last Saturday. So
15: lucky
14: the moral of the story is don't be playing on FS1 against Maryland. And expect a good crew. Some final thoughts from Matt Rhule.
13: So that was... Yeah, I thought it was ridiculous. I thought it was poorly handled by the officials. That was poorly done by us. But I don't say that. You've never heard me say that before, but I was frustrated today. You know, there's the things I've never had called before. I can't explain it, even though, you know. So, Jim, the head official, tried to do a great job. Tried to talk to me about it. But, I mean, it's a quarterback run, and they're calling defensive holding. I mean, just a lot of things today that were just out of character.
14: So, that was Matt Rhule. Let's get into something good. How about that? Well, an honest man down in Texas, time to celebrate. Not being totally over the top with that, but $128,000, Carol, was, air quote, accidentally left on top of an ATM. That was returned thanks to this honest stranger who discovered the bag of cash. He's a 37-year-old barber, and he called 911. It's like, yeah, I'm here at the ATM, and someone left $130,000, nearly, on top of the ATM. So he called 911 over the money, brought it, waited, along with the bag containing 19 different checks. The police determined the money belonged to the Bank of America, and they praised the man for returning every dollar. That was something good.
15: Well, that is good, but I would
14: something
15: expect
14: generous.
15: That of everyone, you know.
14: Well, we would all expect to do the right thing here.
15: Yeah.
14: But it doesn't always happen. Carol, what do you have? Yeah.
15: So I have 105-year-old Dominic Critelli playing the national anthem on his saxophone at the New York Islanders home opener on Saturday.
14: Oh, cool.
15: The World War II veteran had performed at UBS Arena before, but his return brought Islanders and New Jersey Devil fans together. They honored Critelli as the game's veteran and presented him with a number 105 jersey.
14: That's
15: so good for him at 105. Wow.
14: Keep on wailing away with that saxophone. Any birthdays or anniversaries?
15: Jaden West is turning 21 years old today. And, you heard Jeff say earlier, his wife, Jeff Motz, his wife, Jamie, celebrated her birthday yesterday.
14: And an anniversary wish out there to Andrew and Rachel Kane. They are celebrating 7 years together. So happy anniversary to Andrew and Rachel. Some birthday wishes to pass along. Yesterday, Julie Robinson blowing out the candles.
15: Oh, happy birthday, Julie.
14: Our old buddy, Dwayne Taylor, down the hall at KFRX. Dwayne turning I don't know how old Dwayne is, but looks great. So happy birthday, Dwayne. And then Dan Volk blew out the candles yesterday. Can get your birthday.
15: Don't forget Travis Kelce.
14: Oh, is he?
15: Yes, 37 years old today to Travis Kelce.
14: All right. Happy birthday, old Kelce. It's 7:30. Let's get to ABC.
16: ABC News, I'm Chuck Sievertson. The Supreme Court opens its new term this morning with a climate change case, hearing arguments over whether local governments can sue energy companies for damages. Records reviewed by ABC News show brothers at the Cornell frat, the center of rape allegations, tried to take part in what was described as damage control in the weeks afterward. More from ABC's Aaron Katursky.
17: 3 weeks after her traumatic night at the Chi Phi house, a then Cornell student, now known as Jane Doe, called Matthew Ingalls, the friend who invited her to the fraternity that night, recording the entire conversation. She told him she spent time in the emergency room and in therapy because there's so much damage on my body and my brain. She said, if I wanted to take this somewhere, what y'all did would be classified as gang rape. You already knew when I came in, I was 10 shots deep. Ingalls responded with a different recollection.
16: U.S. Air Force moving bombers out of a British base because of possible terror plot. This is ABC News.
18: The president makes a stop in central Nebraska later today. Good morning, I'm Jeff Moats. A clear sky, 45 degrees at KFOR FM 101.5, 1240 AM at 731. Another traffic note, traffic crash reported earlier at 84th and Adams involving two vehicles, so traffic may be a slow go as that accident scene gets cleaned up. With the midterms just around the corner, Nebraska's 3rd Congressional District will be a stop for President Trump this evening. Trump is scheduled to speak at the Nebraska State Fairgrounds in Grand Island at 6 p.m. inside the Pinnacle Bank Expo Center. The doors open up this afternoon at 2:30. The event will start at 4:30, and those that want to attend must RSVP. Now, this comes at a critical point for the midterm elections, with both U.S. Senator Pete Ricketts and Governor Jim Pillen in tight races in traditionally ruby-red Nebraska. Ricketts has held the seat since he was appointed by Governor Pillen in 2023 after former Senator Ben Sasse stepped down. Ricketts won the seat in 2024 to finish out Sasse's term and now is running for his first full term. Pillen won the governorship in 2022. He's running for a second term. Both are facing tough challenges, with Ricketts facing independent candidate Dan Osborne, while Pillen being challenged by Democrat and former Fremont State Senator Lynn Walls. In-person voting starts today for the November 3rd general election, and early voting ballots mailed out by the Lancaster County Election Commissioner's Office for those who requested an early ballot should have already arrived. Election Commissioner Todd Wilchin.
19: And if there are any issues, there have been a few hundred requests that were not valid. The voter either forgot to sign or provide the voter identification correctly.
18: Now, you may check the status of the early voting ballot on the Nebraska Secretary of State's Voter View website, which can be found with the story up at KFORnow.com. Also, Lancaster County voters can pick up an early voting ballot for the statewide general election at the Election Commission, which is near 46th and R. KFOR News Time, 7:33. The Lancaster County Sheriff's Office is investigating a two-vehicle fatal crash that happened just before noon Sunday at 82nd and Roca Road. According to investigators, an Nissan Rogue driven by a 16-year-old was southbound on 82nd Street and collided with an eastbound Kia Soul driven by a 43-year-old driver. The driver of the Kia Soul was pronounced dead at the scene by medical personnel. The driver of the Nissan Rogue was taken to Bryan West Campus with non-life-threatening injuries. The crash is currently under investigation by investigators with Lancaster County Sheriff's Office Accident Reconstruction Team. A car flipped onto its roof during a crash in Central Lincoln just before 6 o'clock Sunday evening. That sent one person to the hospital. According to KFOR's media partner 1011 News, the crash happened close to 27th and T Streets, where a 28-year-old woman was turning onto 27th Street going southbound but lost control of the car. The car hit the median, then the curb, and then flipped onto its roof in the northbound lanes. A nearby witness happened to get the driver and the 18-year-old passenger out of the car. The 18-year-old was taken to the hospital for head injuries that were not life-threatening. The driver was cited for driving with only a learner's permit and no licensed driver in the car. It's domestic violence Violence Awareness Month, and Lincoln Police want to continue to share resources for people who may need them. LPD Public Information Manager Erica Thomas says this year alone, LPD's Victim Assistance Unit has already helped 864 people,
20: including 395 domestic violence survivors and 402 stalking victims.
18: And Thomas says you can walk in the door and request to speak with the Victim Assistance Unit without law enforcement being involved at all. Lincoln's first forecast is coming up. KFOR News Time 735.
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18: Lincoln's first forecast today. How about this? Sunny and 76. Not bad. Clear and 56 tonight. Sunny 83 tomorrow. 78 sunny on Wednesday. 75 and sunny Thursday and Friday. Near 80 both Saturday and Sunday. Right now 45 degrees with a clear sky at KFOR. Nebraska comes away with a 48-23 win over Maryland in football Saturday afternoon by getting 34 unanswered points to pull away from the Terrapins. Husker head coach Matt Rhule afterward talked about how surviving that early threat from Maryland.
13: Of all the things I saw from our guys, I was pleased with the fact that, you know, we just, you know, I encourage them just to continue to hang in there, you know, just try to win the game one snap at a time, get to the third quarter, get to the fourth quarter, and, you know, and just continue stack play upon play and play our style of, you know, just kind of complimentary ascending football. So they had some big plays early on that should not happen. Credit to them, they found some things. I thought our staff and our coaches did a nice job of connecting to them.
18: Rhule also talked about the mentality of the team at halftime.
13: What their mentality was, you'd have to ask them, but I think the biggest thing was, like, we knew this was going to be, you know, like it was 20-3 or whatever it was against UCLA, and then the pick sixes all kind of happened in the third quarter. So, like, we had way more respect for Maryland than, you know, maybe, you know, people realized, like, you know, like, just knew that they were going to come out fighting. So for me, it was like, just, hey, let's dial this back on offense. Like, we get a first down, we're able to get into some tempo, and then we can kind of stack plays together on defense. Hey, like, they're running the ball way more than you guys probably in your brain and vision. Even though we told you, we thought there was a little bit more run. There's a little, you know, we're not making one more step. And so the guys, I thought they really regrouped in that area.
18: Nebraska, who is receiving votes again in this week's AP Top 25 rankings, will take on defending national champion and 7th-ranked Indiana this Saturday morning at 11 inside Memorial Stadium. It will be televised on Fox. Chiefs football Sunday. Kansas City remains undefeated at 4-0 as the Chiefs get out of Las Vegas with a 30-27 win over the Raiders. Kenneth Walker III rushed for 177 yards and 2 touchdowns, including this fourth quarter score from 22 yards out.
23: First down and 10 for the Chiefs, up 4. K-9, Walker going off tackle, 20, Anglin 15, 10, sprints, dives for the far front pylon, touchdown! Kansas City, all of a sudden an onslaught of points and a 21-yard off-tackle run. And the Chiefs have a coveted two-possession second-half lead at 3:02 to go in the game.
18: That's Mitch Holtis on KFOR with a call through the Chiefs radio network. Chiefs have a bye this next week. They'll return to action in 2 weeks, hosting Los Angeles Chargers October 18th at Arrowhead for a 3:25 kickoff. I'm Jeff Modes, KFOR Sports.
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24: 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His thoughts on Nebraska and Indiana. 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Biggest game in Lincoln in forever, Carol. And touchdown trivia just around the corner.
15: Yep, your chance to get qualified. And then on Thursday at 7:50, we'll draw from our qualifiers for somebody who's going to be lucky enough to see one of the biggest games this season.
24: It'll be outstanding.

0: And so many chances for you this week, and we'll do that drawing coming up. More reaction from Krista Pike's attorney. He continues to speak out, Carol.
1: Yes, he's giving his thoughts on, you know, what's the right course of action right now. Krista Pike hasn't regained consciousness, remains on a ventilator in a hospital after her failed execution in Tennessee. There's little information really about her condition or prognosis since prison officials attempted to execute her. That was last Wednesday night with two doses of pentobarbital, which led to her hospitalization as she managed to survive the legal injections with burned and blistered arms. Krista, 50 now, she was 18 when she and her boyfriend tortured and killed a classmate, Colleen Slammer, in a jealous rage in 1995, and she became one of the youngest women ever sent to death row.
0: Frank Strata has stepped down, did so this weekend. He oversaw not only two botched executions in Tennessee, Carol, but he was Tennessee's prison chief, so he is out of a job. He offered his resignation. You have the governor talking this weekend that there's going to be more oversight, more of an investigation. This is Christopher Slogben. He's law professor at Vanderbilt University, weighing in.
2: More hostility towards the death penalty. What happened to her was in effect torture, and even people in favor of the death penalty might be saying to themselves, look, if we can't get this process right, we should just stop doing it. But another reaction, of course, is let's do it more effectively. If lethal injection isn't working, let's go with some alternative.
0: And some of those alternatives are going back to the electric chair, the gas chamber, firing squad. There are several different methods that have been suggested by those in Tennessee, and some in political office in Tennessee wanting to go back to the electric chair.
1: And Governor Lee made the comment last week that it was still his duty to make sure that she was executed. I think the irony of this whole thing is
0: you're keeping her alive
1: just to kill her again?
0: Yeah. So
1: that's the question that's out there, you know, right now as to what should be done. Her family's upset. The family of the victim is upset the way this has all come down right now, and I think there's probably going to be quite a court battle over this, perhaps, depending on her prognosis and how this all ends up. But this isn't the first time the state has struggled with an execution. In May of this year, prison officials forced to stop the execution of Tony Carruthers after staff placed an IV into his right arm but couldn't get a secondary IV line.
0: The other thing, too, and this is super cold, don't kill somebody and end up on death row. I mean...
1: Well, ideally.
0: Yeah. Right? I mean,
1: yeah.
0: Pull the old golden rule out.
1: Yeah.
0: And just be a kind and normal citizen that's not killing people.
1: Right. I mean, it was a heinous crime.
0: Yes.
1: I mean, the way they killed this young lady and tortured her, there is absolutely no doubt about that. It was a heinous crime.
0: Let's get to Nebraska and Indiana. Some touchdown trivia right now for you at 489-1240 to get you qualified for Nebraska and Indiana. Kickoff, big noon, going to be a great scene, Memorial Stadium. So we are doing Huskers in the NFL. And this is some recency. I love this, Carol.
1: It was, and kind of to my surprise, because I just had picked this individual on Friday before I even realized what was going to happen on Saturday.
0: Yeah, and what happened on Saturday, to give you a bit of a hint, he was honored as part of the Hall of Fame class. He won the Outland Trophy, is the nation's top lineman in 1983, and, oh, by the way, won the Lombardi as well in 83. Number two overall pick by the Houston Oilers, hails from Burr, Nebraska. And, of course, a touchdown scorer on the Fumble Rooski in the 84 Orange Bowl. Who are we talking about? He had two sons follow in his footsteps, playing defensive tackle, both graduated from Nebraska. Don't ask me to spell it. 489-1240.
3: I can.
0: Yeah?
1: Of course you can.
0: You got your phone in front of you. Sure you can.
3: No.
1: No, he probably
3: can't. No, I can. I'm hands-free right now.
0: All right. Okay. Well, you can't spell it yet.
3: Well, let's wait.
0: All right, let's go to the phones here for Touchdown Trivia. Hi, KFLR, do you have an answer?
4: Yeah, is it Dean Steinkuhler?
0: It is Dean Steinkuhler. Bonus, do you have a guess on his middle name?
4: I do not know his middle name. Never knew that.
0: Elmer.
4: I wouldn't guess that.
0: But no one would dare call him Elmer, or does call him Elmer. Who's with us?
4: Yeah. This is Patrick.
0: Hang tight for me, Patrick. Good work. Dean Steinkuhler.
3: All right. He's a Sterling Jet.
0: Yeah.
3: And he lives in nearby Burr. Mm-hmm. So he's a very, very big part of that school's success for many years.
1: It's like a town of about 60 or
3: what, Burr?
1: Yeah.
3: Burr is about 100.
1: Is it?
3: A little more than 100, maybe 200.
1: Yeah. But I knew it wasn't a very big. I haven't been there, but I knew it wasn't very big.
3: Sterling's about 500.
0: Okay. I just got a kick out of Bob Hope roasting him way back when, saying that they wanted to extend Main Street to celebrate Dean Steinkuhler. Yeah. So they put a mirror. back when the old Bob Hope would make his way to talk some Nebraska football. Good enough.
3: So Steinkuhler is spelled Steinkuhler.
1: Good for you. Yeah. Ding, ding, ding, ding. We have a winner.
0: Spell Indomican. We always do the old Average Joe spelling bee every May.
3: So I never knew you guys did that.
0: Our old friend Klausburn does. He's one contestant versus somebody else. So I picked the names. Hilarity ensues. So, let's see, what are you working on, bud, here for 8 o'clock?
3: Well, President Trump will be out in Grand Island later today for a midterm campaign rally. We'll have that story for you. Plus, locally, we're following up on a couple of stories, including a deadly wreck south of Lincoln yesterday around 82nd and Roker Road. Other stories for you as well, and sports, all coming up at 8:03 on KFOR.
0: Motsi, thanks. Let's get a look at weather and tell you it's just going to be perfect, beautiful, sunny. 76 tonight, clear, and 56. We'll hit 83 tomorrow, sunny and wonderful. And then sunny conditions Wednesday, Thursday, Friday. Sunny in mid-70s. Might climb to the low 80s for Saturday, right around 80 for Sunday. Sunny now, we're clear. It's 45 degrees at KFOR.
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0: Time to talk some money. How about a K a day with KFOR for Monster Money, Carol, as we're into October. Text to win and be a winner with KFOR.
1: We're actually just a few minutes away from that first word of the day. We've got five different hours where you're going to hear those words, 8, 10, noon, 2, and 4. And as we mentioned earlier, don't be alarmed if you feel like, oh, I've heard that word before, because we're rotating fewer words. So, yeah, you very well may have heard those words before. But you can text those to 402-258-2800. And as always, the more words you can text, the better your chance of being a winner.
0: Just 10 words that they're going to get rotated. So that is some peace of mind for you.

0: And quite honestly,
1: kind of a fall theme this year for our monster words.
0: It makes sense, but monster money with KFOR. And how many people do you text anyway a day?
1: True.
0: Think about that.
1: Yeah, and once you have it locked in,
0: it's simple to do.
1: Yeah,
0: it'll fire off that text.
1: If you're a better texter than me, it only takes a few seconds.
0: 258-2800. I have got fat fingers.
1: I have fat fingers too.
0: And the text makes me want to throw my phone. So
1: yeah, I know. I'm like that too.
0: I'm just gonna text.
1: You know, it's like see you, and then when I text it, it says PU or you know something. Everyone's trying to decipher my message.
0: The text translation. Yeah,
1: no,
0: right?
1: it doesn't work out well. But yeah, once you get this locked in, it's easy. And then five times a day, 8, 10, noon, 2, and 4, listen for those words and text those to 402-258-2800, $1,000 a day. It's monster money. It's that time of year. So KFORnow.com. We have all the details there if you have any questions about monster money.
2: We all like to...
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12: From ABC News, I'm Chuck Sievertson. Breaking news, that's an update on the alleged attacker on the Fly Dubai flight to Israel. He intended to crash the plane into Tel Aviv's Ben-Gurion Airport. According to two senior U.S. officials, and an Israeli source familiar with the investigation. ABC's Tom Sufi Burridge.
2: The suspects, 29-year-old Hamam Al-Khamani, an Omani national, senior intelligence officials say he was previously suspended from flying after being identified as a security risk.
12: The Supreme Court opens its new term this morning, considering some hot issues.
13: Do Illinois and Connecticut have the right to ban powerful firearms like AR-15s, or is that a violation of the Second Amendment? Is Arizona allowed to require people to show proof of citizenship when registering to vote? And in one of the biggest cases this term, the Supreme Court will answer the question, can local governments sue energy companies in state court over the effects of climate change and receive money to help with mitigation efforts? Sherry Preston, ABC News.
12: Records reviewed by ABC News show brothers at the Cornell frat at the center of rape allegations tried to take part in what was described as damage control in the weeks afterward. ABC News obtaining a recording of a phone call between Jane Doe and Matthew Ingalls, the frat brother she went to see the night she was allegedly attacked. ABC's Aaron Katursky.
14: She said, if I wanted to take this somewhere, what y'all did would be classified as gang rape. You already knew when I came in, I was 10 shots deep. Ingalls responded with a different recollection.
15: You did tell me you were sober, by the way. You did. You said you hadn't been anywhere.
14: Jane Doe said she was 100% sure she told him she had been at a bar for a sorority event, and I never lie.
12: The U.S. Air Force has now moved all the bombers out of a British air base that was the apparent target of a possible terror plot. President Trump ramping up campaigning for Republicans and narrowing races in those who are behind a month from midterm elections today in Grand Island, Nebraska. You're listening to ABC News.
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17: Central Nebraska, the next stop for the president. Good morning, I'm Jeff Modes. We're up to 48 degrees with sunshine at KFOR FM 101.5, 1240 AM. It's 8:03. President Trump is scheduled to make a stop in Grand Island this evening at a midterm election rally at the Nebraska State Fairgrounds Pinnacle Bank Expo Center. Trump is set to speak at 6 p.m. This comes at a critical point for the midterm elections, with both U.S. Senator Pete Ricketts and Governor Jim Pillen in tight races traditionally in Ruby Red, Nebraska. Early voting ballots for over 34,000 requests that were received and processed by the Lancaster County Election Commissioner's Office have been mailed out and should have arrived to those voters. About 360 requests were not processed because those voters either forgot to sign or complete the voter identification portion of that request. Election Commissioner Todd Wilchin telling KFOR News, if you want to request an early voting ballot, you need to request it in writing.
18: They can also call our office or email us, and we can send them a request. Or else, the other option is voters can actually stop into the office. They can pick up a ballot and take it with them.
17: Early in-person voting starts today at the Election Commissioner's Office near 46th and R. KFOR News Time, 8:04. In other news this morning, a two-vehicle deadly crash just before noon Sunday southeast of Lincoln. It happened at 82nd and Roca Road, according to the Lancaster County Sheriff's Office, where a Nissan Rogue driven by a 16-year-old was southbound on 82nd Street collided with an eastbound Kia Soul driven by a 43-year-old person. The driver of the Kia Soul was pronounced dead by medical personnel at the scene. The driver of the Nissan Rogue was taken to Bryan West Campus with non-life-threatening injuries. Then a car flipped over onto its roof during a crash in central Lincoln right before 6 o'clock Sunday evening. This happened at 27th and T Street. KFOR's media partner 1011 News reports that a 28-year-old woman was turning onto 27th Street going southbound but lost control of the car. It hit the median, then the curb, and then flipped onto its roof in the northbound lanes. A witness helped get the driver and the 18-year-old passenger out of the car. The 18-year-old was taken to the hospital for head injuries that were not life-threatening. The driver was cited for driving with only a learner's permit and no licensed driver in the car. An overnight fight early Saturday morning in North Lincoln, where a victim told Lincoln police that he had been assaulted by two people. One who used a weapon to hit him.
19: Officers would end up taking two people into custody, one for use of a weapon to commit a felony and felony assault, and the other for misdemeanor assault.
17: This all happened in the area of the 5100 block of Vine Street. LPD Captain Dwayne Winkler telling KFOR News the victim suffered minor injuries but was not hospitalized. It's Domestic Violence Awareness Month, and Lincoln police are wanting to get the word out about resources that they share for people who may need them. So far this year, LPD's Victim Assistance Unit has already helped 864 people who have come through its doors, including 395 domestic violence survivors and 402 stalking victims. Advocates have also helped with 893 protection orders, according to LPD Public Information Manager Erica Thomas.
20: 430 protection order violations have been reported so far in 2026. So there continues to be a need. I know in 2025, we saw a number of domestic-related murder-suicides. Thankfully, in 2026, that trend has not continued.
17: Thomas says you can walk into the door and request to speak with a victim assistance unit without law enforcement being involved. Lincoln's first forecast is coming up. KFOR News Time, 8:06.
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17: Lincoln's first forecast, sunshine today, a high of 76, clear and 56 tonight, 83 with sunshine tomorrow. It's going to be sunny the rest of the weekend into the weekend. Sunny and 78 Wednesday, sunny and 75 both Thursday and Friday, near 80 on Saturday and Sunday. Right now we're at 48 degrees at KFOR. The Nebraska football team is off to a 5-0 start for the first time in a decade after their 34 unanswered points field a 48-23 Husker win over Maryland Saturday afternoon. Quarterback Anthony Calandria completed 26 of 39 passes for 238 yards and 3 touchdowns, while adding the first 100-yard rushing game of his career at 10 carries for 108 yards. Calandria's 346 total yards included a career-long 51-yard scamper in the second half and a pair of passing touchdowns. Husker head coach Matt Rule after the game about Calandria's mobility.
24: Kind of heating us up and playing man, so we had some great things to, at times, not all the time, right? So we had some great opportunities to beat some of those things. And I think the one thing is when you play man against us, you're going to basically have to put, with our speed, you're going to have to basically put a linebacker on Anthony. So almost like I want to drop back because I know he's going to take off. Now we had some quarterback draws and some other stuff that we did, right? But excellent job by him. An unsung play in the game when the game was pretty close. I mean, we ran a third and eight. We ran like a Y option route by Luke Lindemeyer. And I mean, when your tight end can win in man, it's awesome. So I think a lot of guys did a lot of really good things. But, yeah, we're going to try to utilize Ant's running ability both in the dropback game and also in the zone read RPO two counter game.
17: Calandria talked about the regrouping of Nebraska when they were down 23-14 in the first half.
25: Yeah, no, I think the guys in the offense did a great job of just calming down, right? Like Coach Holden was getting after us for a second, and he had to get it right for it just because we just weren't playing well in offense. But I think we settled down. Justin did a great job of just settling the offensive line down. Quaz and Jacor did a great job of sending the receivers down, and the boys just went out there and made plays. Yeah, I think it was just a regroup because we just didn't play good in the first half. Like, we had to come out in the second half and play better. And I just think the guys did that in the second half, played better.
17: Nebraska, who is receiving votes again in this week's AP Top 25 rankings, will now take on defending national champion and 7th-ranked Indiana this Saturday morning at 11 inside Memorial Stadium on Fox. Kenneth Walker III scored two touchdowns on 177 yards rushing to help the Kansas City Chiefs improve to 4-0 in the NFL season. With a 30-27 win against the Raiders in Las Vegas Sunday afternoon, Walker's first touchdown was in the fourth quarter on this two-yard run.
0: The Chiefs down 19-17, need a touchdown here to try to get a lead that would require the Raiders to get a touchdown to take the lead. Under center, K-9, Walker goes left side, touchdown! Kansas City, let the dog eat! K-9 into the end zone, and the Chiefs regain the lead at 23-19.
17: That's Mitch Holtis on KFOR, the call through the Chiefs radio network. Kansas City is off next week. They return.

0: family, she recently had a baby, is now announcing that she's joining Fox News on air.
1: Okay.
0: So she has a new career right now.
1: Is she hosting or is she going to be part of a panel?
0: No, I think she'll probably just be a contributor.
1: Sure. Sound off.
0: Yeah, exactly. So, okay. Anyway.
1: Well, there you go.
0: So you'll see her again.
1: You have Secretary of State Marco Rubio saying, thanks, nice to have you here. Now, there's the exit. Iranian diplomats have been kicked out after ignoring the leave order.
0: Right. I mean, Marco Rubio announced at the end of last week that this Iranian delegation had to leave the country. I guess you had a couple of them that were hanging out at baggage because they didn't get on the plane. So Rubio said that they had to leave, that they did not obey the State Department's demand that the entire Iranian mission to the UN delegation leave the country. And so he said two more members of the delegation found still in New York long after the UN General Assembly had passed. They've now been kicked out of the country officially.
1: Latest sign of tension between the two countries. Diplomatic efforts have continued to falter. And you have the prospect of renewed combat rises. I'm sure the president will touch on Iran and that effort later today in Grand Island as President Trump in Nebraska for a rally. You have back before the weekend got into the full swing, the Iranian mission to the UN was told the U.S. was aware of those. Diplomats were still hanging around and action was taken. What kind of action is going to happen Saturday? Big noon. Big opportunity. Brandon Vogel with us, Husker Insider. Brandon, this is the biggest game for Nebraska since when?
2: Since maybe the last time these two teams played. That one felt pretty big in 2024, though one key difference is we didn't know yet. Indiana was 6-0 going into that game against Nebraska in 2024. Everybody was doubting them. I picked Nebraska to win that game. And I felt relatively decent about it. It was a close game, I thought, but I thought Nebraska maybe had the edge there. Of course, Indiana stomps Nebraska and goes 11-1 and makes the college football playoff and then wins the national title after then. So, then they were a usurper. Now they are the current kings of college football until somebody else wins a national title. So that's a pretty significant difference. But I will also say this Nebraska team, I think, looks a lot better than the team did in 2024, even though the 2024 team at 5-1 didn't look bad. So it's a fascinating matchup. It's going to be a fun week of buildup with a lot to dig into. And hopefully Nebraska team can come out and at least play well. That's kind of the only expectation I think is fair to have. Enjoy this week, Husker fans. These are kind of the big ones that you wait for.
0: The PFF scores for Nebraska's, run block not looking good from the game against Maryland. I think that's going to be an issue with Indiana.
2: Yeah, I think so too. Maryland came into that game humbled after getting blown out by UCLA and getting run all over by the Bruins. But even with that kind of factored in, this was a defense that run defense was probably the thing that it did better. So a little bit of credit to the Terps there, but still not a great showing from Nebraska. The yardage totals looked okay because you got some explosive plays. And as long as the explosive plays hang around, you can do it that way. It isn't a very sustainable thing. It isn't something you feel good about week to week. It always feels a little bit more like a roll of the dice. This Indiana defense, it's replacing a lot. It sent a lot of players to the NFL. But it's still defending the run at a pretty high level. Nebraska might have some room to work in the passing game based on what the Hoosiers have done thus far. But you still got to, in these type of games, you got to be able to control the lines of scrimmage. And you got to be able to run the ball and stop the run. And Nebraska was nowhere close to that

0: 2024 against Indiana, and it looks the way that it looked.
1: It's Brandon Vogel with us here from Cowder Reed on KFOR, Lincoln's Morning News. Brandon, what's the feedback you've seen with your viewers and readers when it comes to the old aspect of negativity versus positivity? Some have said I've been a little too negative about the Maryland performance, and that's fine. Let's look at it very objectively. They won also by 25 points. They came back. They almost put up 50 points. They shut Maryland down, so there was good, along with some of that what the heck from Nebraska. What's kind of your feel here if you were to look at the beer being half full or half empty on the Maryland performance as you try and gear up for Indiana?
0: Yeah, I'm closer to half full. Though I kind of wrote about it at the start of my column for today at Counter Read. What a difference one pick six can make, right? Like Nebraska was really flirting with disaster there, and to get not just a turnover, but a turnover that is a touchdown. Pick sixes are always like one of the most damaging plays for an opponent, no matter where they happen. But Maryland was in it was on the brink of the red zone, threatening to build a pretty big first quarter lead. And instead it became a 1-point game and Nebraska was off and running because the run game wasn't the best part, but they were off from there. And we've seen that now kind of twice, for Nebraska, the Ohio game to start the year and then the Maryland game, the most recent one, where I think one promising thing is this defense, has shown the ability to figure things out in game. I mean, Maryland had 300 yards at half and ended up with 390, something like that. So I think that's a really encouraging thing. And particularly in this, as you look ahead to this Indiana game, I really felt like Nebraska just got out-schemed, out-strategied to a big degree against the Hoosiers in 2024. It's a really good coaching staff. That happens. I think Nebraska has upgraded its coaching staff. Can it match Indiana in that aspect of the game is another big piece of it.
2: Well, I agree with Chris on it was an amazing comeback. But, the thing that I worry about, you can get second chances with some teams. Can you get a second chance with an Indiana or an Ohio State or an Oregon? Are you going to have a chance to, make a comeback like that or not?
0: Yeah, probably not. In fact, if you give Maryland had 23 points shortly into the second quarter, I think. Like, if you give up 20 first half points to Indiana, it's probably going to be a pretty long day. Although I could see this one being, based on where both teams are at, a little bit of a high scoring affair. Mm-hmm. Though games against ranked teams across college football haven't been that so much. So I think you got to come in expecting to win a slugfest. And nowhere in there does that include giving up more than three scores to the Hoosiers in the first half. So you're right, Carol. Like, this is the sort of thing. And Nebraska did 2 weeks in a row. And I do think there's a silver lining in that some of these past Nebraska teams would not have overcome slow starts such as this. This one has 2 weeks in a row to start Big Ten play. But now things ramp up very, very rapidly with Indiana this week and Oregon the week after that. Nebraska's going to need to be good from the opening gun. And that's what it is to win in this league against the top teams.
1: It's Brandon Vogel with us from Cowder Reed. Brandon, how can folks find out more about what you and Aaron Sorensen are doing?
0: Yeah, head to counterread.com and you can check that out. We do 5 newsletters a week during football season. My Monday kind of reaction to Maryland and look ahead to Indiana just went out this morning. That's free to all readers, so you can get in there and see the kind of work that we're doing, and then hopefully you want to become a paid subscriber after that. And if you do, you get 2 exclusive newsletters a week. So that's what we're up to. It's a ton.

0: of fun, and it's been a fun season both on the football field and the volleyball court so far.
1: It's been outstanding. Brandon, we'll check in later on in the week. Thank you for the time.
0: Yeah, thanks for having me.
1: All right, good to have Brandon Vogel on. Good perspective on Nebraska. The weather just going to be grade A. Just awesome today. 76, sunshine today. Clear and 56 for the overnight. Sunny and 83 tomorrow. We'll be in the upper 70s for Wednesday and mid-70s Thursday and Friday. We'll be right around 79 for Saturday with sunny and breezy conditions. 45 degrees, sunshine and clear at KFOR.
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3: It's almost 8:30 at KFOR. We'll have a Rule Rewind coming up. More from Matt Rule, Anthony Calandria. It's Indiana Week. It's also Husker Hoops Week. And Chris Stapleton making his way to Pinnacle Bank Arena. Tim Savona joins us with Pinnacle Bank Arena. Tim, what an incredible week. What great weather. So many folks will be finding their way to PBA this week for something or one thing or another.
4: Yeah, it's that time of year, you know. It's our favorite time of year. We are in football season, and to your point, all that wonderful weather, and it tends to be a busy concert and special event season out at PBA. We'll get that all started this week. Chris Stapleton, we've long awaited the arrival of this show, and the week is finally here, Wednesday. Looking forward to having Chris and his band. We do have tickets available still, so they're very limited. But if you want to go, definitely hop on and check those out. I think he was just nominated for 4 or 5 CMA Awards once again. So just a true legend. Ben's basketball exhibition game this Friday, October 9th. First game at PBA of the season. A little early start here as far as the timing goes of October 9th, but 7 o'clock game that night, and it's hard to believe basketball is back. Mm-hmm. And you know, my favorite time of year, to say the least.
3: You're gonna put the old banner up, Tim.
4: Yeah, let's hopefully we make it a thing. I mean, what a special year that was, and I think there's gonna be tons of energy coming back this year. Next week, we have Godsmack coming Tuesday, October 13th. That's followed up by professional bull riding on October 17th. And then the Husker women will have an exhibition game on Friday, October 23rd. So a number of events for everybody. You know, whatever you're into, there's a lot going on. Downtown will be popping. Of course, we have in the midst of football here next week with the Indiana game. But yeah, lots there, and then we'll close the month with Ella Langley at PBA on October 30th.
5: Yeah, what an amazing career she's having now. Just broken Mariah Carey's record for having a song stay at number one the longest. All I Want for Christmas
3: and
5: is You.
3: And to move that song out of the slot does the world a favor.
5: And she's in Texas, so. And she also is nominated for a boatload of CMAs in November 18th. So you've got two between Chris Stapleton, who, you know, there's kind of a rumor out there that he's going to really pull back now because he says, you know, I've accomplished a lot of what I wanted to in my career. So here's a chance to get out there and see him. You don't know, you know, when he'll be back again. So great musical acts for the month of October, Tim.
4: Yeah, you're right, spot on. I mean, two of the biggest in the business right now. And, you never want to say I could have, should have, would have gone to that
5: right.
4: Show. Just do it. Make it happen. YOLO, right? You only live once.
5: I did that with the BG, so, you know. you don't want that.
4: Just a quick peek into early November. You know, basketball season kicks off November 2nd, officially. So that'll be our doubleheader day where the women will kick off around the 11 or 12 o'clock hour. And then the men will play that night. That's Monday, November 2nd. Then we'll see state volleyball return to Lincoln, November 4th through 7th. And then it's a lot of basketball from there with some special events sprinkled in. The Pentatonics on November 12th. Hot Wheels Monster Trucks, November 14th, 15th. Zach Brown Band, November 19th. and then Toby Mac, Chris Tomlin, and Third Day on November 20th. So I'm looking at this calendar in November right now, and holy smokes, I think there's like 6 days there's nothing going on at PBA. So
3: you are going to be busy between basketball season and some incredible shows again. And Tim, as we kind of wind it into 2027, what's on the docket for December and maybe early into to January as folks look ahead?
4: Yeah, December will see us host our annual Seasons Beatings event with the local MMA partner. And then we'll have the Jonas Brothers on December 10th. So that's a big deal. First time ever in Lincoln for the Jonas Brothers. Looking forward into 27. You know, I think there may be a big concert announcement later this week. So we'll see if that that comes to be true. And look, we're really optimistic about the first few months of the year as far as entertainment goes. We'll keep our fingers crossed. The last couple of years, we've been real heavy on the backside of the year, you know, the last 6 months. This year, I don't know, there's quite a bit of activity. So reason to be optimistic and see a number of entertainment events January through kind of May, June. But a little early. It's all shaping up as we speak. So we'll see.
5: Tim, where can people go if they want to see your calendar of events and what's coming up or get information about anything that has to do with Pinnacle Bank Arena?
4: Yeah, check us out at pinnaclebankarena.com. Or follow any of our social pages, Facebook, Instagram, TikTok. All the latest news and information is posted on social media, and then it'll be on our website from there. 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You can sign up for that. 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
3: Going to be awesome. Tim Savoda, Pinnacle Bank Arena. Tim, have a great week, and thanks for a few minutes with us here on KFOR.
4: Hey, thank you guys for having us.
3: All right.
4: Have a good day.
3: Yep, you too. Good to have Tim on, and what a run, man. You got Stapleton and Husker Hoops and then Ella.
5: And, you know, looking ahead to December, I mean, this is a great show. The CeCe Winans and Michael W. Smith and Amy Grant. Mm-hmm. I mean, that is just the pinnacle of Christmas music right there with those three. So check it out. All the ticket information right there on their website.
3: It's going to be a rabid setting as well for Husker men's and women's basketball.
5: Oh, yes, yeah. Both doing so well this year.
3: Yeah, and lots of expectations. Let's get to the KFOR newsroom. Check in with Jeff Motes.
6: A stop in central Nebraska for President Trump. Good morning, I'm Jeff Motes. We're at 48 degrees at KFOR. This evening, President Trump will speak in Grand Island at a midterm election rally at the Nebraska State Fairgrounds' Pinnacle Bank Expo Center. Trump is set to speak at 6 p.m. The doors will open up at 2:30 this afternoon. The event begins at 4:30. This comes at a critical point for the midterm elections, with both U.S. Senator Pete Ricketts and Governor Jim Pillen in tight races in traditionally ruby red Nebraska. Ricketts has held the seat since he was appointed by Governor Pillen in 2023 after former Senator Ben Sasse stepped down. Ricketts won the seat 2 years ago to finish out Sasse's term. Now he's running for his first full term. Pillen won the governorship in 2022. He's running for a second term, and both are facing tough challenges. Ricketts squaring off with independent candidate Dan Osborne, while Pillen being challenged by Democrat and former Fremont State Senator Lynn Walls. If you requested an early voting ballot for the November 3rd general election, you should have received it by now. Lancaster County Election Commissioner Todd Wilchin tells KFOR News, if there are any issues, those voters either forgot to sign or complete the voter identification portion of the request.
7: So we've notified those voters in writing that their request was deficient, and we provided them with instructions on how to correct it.
6: Meanwhile, the Election Commission received and processed over 34,000 early voting ballot requests. Also, Lancaster County voters may pick up an early vote ballot for the statewide general election. You can do that at the Election Commission, your 46th and R Street. And by the way, in-person voting begins today. The Lancaster County Sheriff's Office continues investigating a deadly two-vehicle collision from right before noon Sunday at 82nd and Roca Road. According to their investigation, a Nissan Rogue was southbound on 82nd Street, driven by a 16-year-old, and collided with an eastbound Kia Soul that was driven by a 43-year-old. The driver of the Kia Soul was pronounced dead at the scene. The driver of the Nissan Rogue taken to Bryan West campus with non-life-threatening injuries. A car flipped over onto its roof in a crash that happened in Central Lincoln early Sunday evening that sent one person to the hospital. KFOR's media partner 1011 News reports the crash happened around 27th and T Streets. A 28-year-old woman was turning onto southbound 20.

0: 27th Street, but lost control of the car, hit the median, then the curb, and then flipped onto its roof in the northbound lanes. Someone went over to help get the driver and the 18-year-old passenger out of the car. The 18-year-old taken to the hospital for head injuries that were not life-threatening. The driver was cited for driving with only a learner's permit and no licensed driver in the car. Early Saturday morning, Lincoln police were called out to reports of a fight that was happening in the 5100 block of Vine Street.
1: Upon arrival, they made contact with the victim, who had been assaulted by two individuals, one of which was using a weapon to strike him with.
0: Lincoln Police Captain Dwayne Winkler tells KFOR News officers took two people into custody, one for use of a weapon to commit a felony and felony assault, the other for misdemeanor assault. During Domestic Violence Awareness Month, Lincoln Police are continuing to share resources for people who may need them. This year alone, LPD's Victim Assistance Unit has already helped 864 people who have come through its doors, including 395 domestic violence survivors and 402 stalking victims.
2: Advocates have also assisted with 893 protection orders. That's, again, just since the beginning of the year.
0: LPD Public Information Manager Erica Thomas says you can walk in the door and request to speak with the Victim Assistance Unit without law enforcement being involved at all. Up next, Lincoln's first forecast.
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4: 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That's fall. 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
0: Lincoln's first forecast, terrific day today. Sunny and 76 the high, clear and 56 tonight, sunny and 83 tomorrow, 78 with sunshine Wednesday, how about 75 on Thursday and Friday, 79 Saturday, 80 on Sunday with sunshine. Right now, 48 degrees in Lincoln. I'm Jeff Motes, KFOR News. High school football Thursday night. It's Lincoln Northeast and Lincoln North Star at Seacrest Field. I'm Jeff Motes. 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
12: 20 minutes in front of 9 at KFOR. Morning Hookup on the way at 9. Back at you a little later with the Average Joe Sports Show. And big week, Carol. It's Nebraska. It's Indiana. We'll hear from Matt Rhule about 11:30 today. And then the coordinators and players tomorrow. But college football world will have their eyes on Lincoln for Nebraska and the Hoosiers. They come in with a 21.
13: Yeah, noon big game.
12: Yeah, big noon kickoff.
13: Big noon kickoff.
12: I was hoping this would be a night game, but Alabama and Georgia said something about that because they play this weekend.
13: Oh.
12: They play this weekend, okay. And then Washington and, Oregon and UCLA play too. So pretty awesome. But we always kind of do a rule rewind here at 8:40 on Mondays. Sounds from Nebraska football. What happened, what we can tell you is Nebraska, I think the word you can use is survived.
13: I mean, they did. I give them credit. I know I've kind of picked at different things, but, you know, in years past, and one of you guys made this comment on the Real Red Reaction Show, in years past, if the Huskers got down that far, they probably would not have come back.
12: They were, I mean, Maryland was going in for a knockout shot to go up 30-14.
13: Exactly. Where these guys, they didn't give up. I mean, they went and made a great showing in that second half. And I think that was amazing. I think it had a smile on everyone's face, and I think a lot of people were proud of them for that. But again, you know, that getting down that far against some of the top Big Ten teams, it won't be as easy.
12: No, I mean, you better be playing a whole lot better football. And Matt Rhule talks a little bit here about surviving Maryland.
5: Maryland, I thought they came in here with a great plan. They showed tremendous resolve. You know, they obviously had a really tough week last week, and tonight they look more like the team that, you know, played the previous couple weeks. You know, of all the things I saw from our guys, I was pleased with the fact that, you know, we just, you know, I encouraged them just to continue to hang in there, you know, just try to win the game one snap at a time, get to the third quarter, get to the fourth quarter, and, you know, and just continue stack play upon play and play our style of, you know, just kind of complimentary ascending football. So they had some big plays early on that should not happen. Credit to them, they found some things. I thought our staff and our coaches did a nice job of connecting to them. You know, great job by Jeremiah Charles on the block punt. Probably should have had two of those. Great job by Ja'Cory on a great return. And, you know, I think any time that we can win the turnover battle, block a punt, run for 200 yards, hold someone to one of whatever on third down. I think they got their first third down on the last drive. Have a fourth quarter shutout. Execute the 2 minute before the half. We're going to be pretty happy with those things. Obviously, still a lot of other things to correct. But to me, it's a credit to them. You know, we've played them twice since I've been here. It's been 3-point games. For us to just accumulate plays, get the ball, the game in the second half, and be able to run the ball the way we did the second half, make plays, keep probing on offense till we found some things that worked. And then defensively, you know, it became more of a run game than I think maybe our guys thought it was. And so they just kind of regrouped at halftime, took away the run in the second half. And unbelievable play by Dwayne McDougal. You know, those are the kind of plays that change seasons, change games. And I was really happy to see him do it. So, lots of good things from lots of guys, lots of things to improve upon.
12: Matt Rhule nailed it. That could be a season changer if Nebraska keeps on keeping on with Indiana on deck. That interception was super impressive. We'll hear more on that in a moment. But Coach Rhule listed a lot of good that went down, and it was just problematic with, I mean, 16 penalties. For Nebraska, Carol.
13: Yeah, that's just...
12: And some of them are offside.
13: You don't want to beat yourself.
12: Right. Or you don't want to help the other guy.
13: Right.
12: You know, and that's the thing. More on the refs, and it was just a little bit of a problem with Nebraska, and I think they got a little bit too keyed up on some bad officiating. It affected the play, and it affected the coaching. And Coach talked a little bit here about the refs and Nebraska's focus.
5: Yeah, I thought it was ridiculous. I thought it was poorly handled by the officials. That was poorly done by us. But I don't say that. You've never heard me say that before, but I was frustrated today. You know, there's the things I've never had called before. I can't explain, even though, you know. So, you know, Jim, the head official, tried to do a great job. Tried to talk to me about it. But, I mean, it's a quarterback run, and they're calling defensive holding. I mean, you know, just a lot of things today that were just out of character. But our guys probably had more poise than I did. Credit to them, right? And you know, we got hit a couple times and all that. Got some unsportsmanlikes on them that we didn't get. But yeah, now there's some things we're doing that are, I mean, we're false starting all those things. I just feel like sometimes our guys, like, they're just so rhythm based, right? Like, and we just, you know, we just trying to teach them not to be rhythm based. Just like play the next snap, and we just hurt ourselves too much. We had a lot of plays where we had some guys wide open. We had a chance for big plays. We didn't quite connect on them today. You know, I said to Anthony out there on the field, I was like, hey, the great ones, man, like when things aren't clicking, they still find a way to get it done. But we'd like to be clicking. But I didn't understand some things that happened. I also didn't understand why I didn't have my guys more mentally locked into prepared to play. You know, so I have to do a better job making sure we don't get trapped in a game like this. And I knew Mike Locksley, and I knew their team. I knew the speed of Durr. I knew what they were going to do, right? You got Iverson Howard and Dwan Williams. They're coming off injury, and they're out there before the game. I mean, they were here to play, to win, and, you know, but we were able to outlast it.
12: He said it, and you read and hear it and see it, trap game, trap game, trap game. But they're called that for a reason, and it felt a lot like one last Saturday.
13: Do you feel that maybe Maryland was a better... I mean, I realize they were really lost big the week before. And you know, sometimes those things happen. I mean, sometimes you just have a complete breakdown in a game. You don't want to. But do you feel they were maybe a little better team than we anticipated? Or that it was just kind of an overlook? Not consciously, but you're just so busy concentrating on what's ahead.
12: I think 18 to 23-year-olds just in general... are working on that focus part of their life. And I think, yeah, I think there's a whole lot that went into it. It's not an excuse. It's probably a reality where, you know what, you've won a couple of ball games. You started 4-0, and it's Maryland. Now, Maryland's got enough. I mean, they went 1-8 a year ago, Carol, and they still had five players drafted. Mike Locksley.
13: Wow.
12: Mike Locksley always brings talent to College Park. And Nebraska, you saw it on display between the wideouts, the running game, the quarterback, a couple of guys on defense, especially the dude that made the interception on Calandria.
13: Yeah.
12: And there's some wild players. I mean, Maryland has the ability to scare some people and beat some people if they weren't so poorly coached.
13: Locksley's future is
12: I think Mr. Locksley gets to get the old consolation prize in 2 weeks when their bye week happens.
13: Okay.
12: And he'll need a Brinks truck because I think 13 or 14 million's the buyout. So, and then he'll go coach offense and recruit. I mean, they hired him away from Saban 8 years ago, so he was at Alabama.
13: Okay.
12: Last thought here on McDougal. And his interception being a game changer.
14: I didn't care about the score. I told our guys, like, I watched these guys play Indiana last year, right? And they threw a pick on the first drive, got the ball down the 12. You know, they kick a field goal. Indiana gets the ball back. They can't get anything going. It's just ugly. It's sloppy. And then eventually Indiana just, if you can run for over 100 yards against these guys, you're averaging, you know, against Maryland, you're averaging so many points. But most of the points come from the second half. So for me, I was just like, keep playing. Don't get down. Don't start looking at the score. Keep playing. That being said, that was an unbelievable play, right? So, you know, my whole thing was like, you know, the game really took a positive tilt in the first half. They could have been up 28-7, right? But we were able to hold them to field goals in the red zone. So you go back to the things that we've said in the past that we have to do a better job of. Like last year, we gave up touchdowns all the time. And we held them to field goals, held them out of the touchdown. No, they did score two. But we held them to field goals that kept that game close enough. And then making that play was just a fantastic job by Dwayne, you know, to make an unbelievable return as well. But it's not so much for me about momentum. I just knew eventually, like, the way we play, it's maybe not all the time the coolest thing, you know, in terms of the visual, but, like, we're going to try to be really physical. And so sometimes, you know, you might go three and out, sometimes whatever, but we feel like, you know, if we continue to do that, we'll always give ourselves a chance in the fourth quarter. And, you know, you look at the stats from the first quarter on, like, you know, we pretty had much better control. But I just, when I say change of the season, what I mean is, like, you know, it's hard to want to throw that ball against us now, right? You know what I'm saying? Like, playing, you know, it's like knowing that your safeties can make those types of plays. Like, the first long play they threw to Durr that was an explosive play, like, you know, the one that kind of got twisted around, got outside the pocket, the second one that was an explosive play, like, we should pick that ball off the same way, but we just didn't quite make it. So instead of panicking, we just kept doing what we were doing. We picked the next one off, we take it back. So really proud of Dwayne.
12: Good stuff from Matt Rhule. Quick look at the weather. You want to talk about good? We can go and say great. Great weather this week. 76 and sunshine today. Clear and 56 for the overnight. Tomorrow, sunny and 83. Wednesday through Friday, we're talking mid-70s and sunshine. A little windier for game day Saturday. 79 will be sunny and 80 with breezy conditions. 45 degrees and clear at KFOR.
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12: It's 8:54 at KFOR. Schmidt, Carol, and Jeff. Carol, have you got the Anthony Calandria bandana going on? Are you going to wear that? Going to break it out on Saturday?
13: You know, I'm ready to, because I'm just impressed with how this young man does what he feels he needs to do to win. I mean, he's all in on this.
12: You know, tremendous player, his dear, his co-pilot, is Kwasi Gilmer, 2 touchdowns, 147 yards catching the football. And Calandria Saturday asked about, you know, what that connection means between him and Gilmer, and of course AC talked about playing better.
19: Yeah, honestly, I missed him a lot. Like I really didn't play good. I missed a lot of throws to him, and that can't happen, especially where Maryland's a really good football team. They have a lot of They have some dudes over there, but yeah, I got to play better for the guys. But, you know, Kwasi does a great job at getting separation, getting open. And, man, he had, I don't know what, 140 yards today. He played at a high level.
12: So that's Calandria talking about his teammates, and specifically Kwasi Gilmer, who's just been big time.
13: He has been. I mean, yeah, it's been fun to watch him.
12: How about the halftime mentality? Matt Rhule was asked about that. And what were the guys feeling? What were they thinking? And he had to try and speak for him here. But, you know, what was the talk, right? How did things stabilize?
20: Yeah, I mean, we try to keep it football. It's like, you know,
14: sometimes the players are better at that than the coaches, to be honest with you. I mean, the coaches can get emotional because it's like, you know, we're not just quite executing at the high level. But all I know is what I said. What their mentality was, you'd have to ask them. But I think the biggest thing was, like, we knew this was going to be, you know, like it was 20-3 or whatever it was against UCLA. And then the pick sixes all kind of happened in the third quarter. So, like, we had way more respect for Maryland than, you know, maybe, you know, people realize, like, you know, like, just knew that they were going to come out fighting. So for me, it was like, just, hey, let's dial this back on offense. Like, we get a first down, we're able to get into some tempo, and then we can kind of stack plays together on defense. Hey, like, they're running the ball way more than you guys probably in your brain envisioned, even though we told you we thought there was a little bit more run. There's a little, you know, we're not making one more step. And so the guys, I thought they really regrouped in that area. It was just, they get it to the fourth quarter, like all these games. Like, I don't care who we play.

0: everyone's going to expect us to be different. But at the end of the day, our goal is to get the game in the fourth quarter, have a chance to win the game in the fourth. It was a close game in the fourth. We got a takeaway. We hit Quasi on an over out, and we'd run that play before in the game. We just didn't quite hit it, but we hit that one, which is cool.
1: So, yeah, that was cool, right? Score touchdowns.
2: That's what you want to do.
1: That was great.
2: As they say, you can't win if you don't score.
1: run that touchdown play again, will you, Dana? So we'll have much more a little later today with the Average Joe Sports Show. Coach McBride, how's he feeling in front of Nebraska, Indiana? Reaction to Maryland? Did any TV sets go flying out of the lake house in that first quarter? We'll ask Uncle Charlie about that. Also coming up, Jay Moore, part of Husker Radio, and Mr. Blackshirt himself. So both those guys coming up on the Average Joe Show, and we'll spend some time with our friend Tim Verghese on the recruiting front. So a lot going on. Big week, Carol, and big opportunity. You've had these moments before. Can Nebraska deliver this time? That'll be a talking point for sure. And we'll get ready and do it tomorrow, all right?
2: That sounds good.
1: All right. 47 and sunny at KFOR.
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10: From ABC News, I'm Chuck Severson. Some hot issues are to be tackled by the Supreme Court as it opens its new term this morning. ABC's Sherry Preston.
11: That issue, whether local governments have the right to sue oil, gas, and coal manufacturers for the effects of climate change. It's a first-of-its-kind case that could decide whether cities and states have the right to hold energy companies accountable for the expensive impacts of climate change and whether they are owed money to help offset the cost caused by it.
10: Also be decided by the highest court, do Illinois and Connecticut have the right to ban powerful firearms like AR-15s, or is that a violation of the Second Amendment? Also a case on showing proof of citizenship in order to vote. Records reviewed by ABC News show frat brothers at Cornell, accused of raping a student 2 years ago, tried to do what was described as damage control in the weeks afterward. ABC News obtaining a recording of a phone call between Jane Doe and frat brother Matthew Ingalls. ABC's Aaron Kaczerski.
12: Jane Doe then asking for his help to identify all of the men, saying she remembered four in the bed and more standing around the room. Ingalls seemed to suggest both of their memories may not be accurate.
13: I have racked my brain for this mystery. You know, it's possible that both of us, like, remember this and it's not true.
12: Jane Doe pushed back, saying, no, because I remember looking up and being like, that is too many people.
10: The co-pilot on the Fly Dubai flight.

0: To Israel, who attacked the captain intending to crash the plane into Tel Aviv's Ben-Gurion Airport, according to two U.S. senior officials and an Israeli source familiar with the investigation. U.S. Air Force has now moved all its bombers out of a southern England Royal Air Force base that was the apparent target of a possible terrorist plot. President Trump ramping up campaigning for Republicans in narrowing races and those who are behind in usually reliable red states a month before midterm elections, today in Grand Island, Nebraska. You're listening to ABC News.
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2: The president makes a stop in central Nebraska later today. Good morning. I'm Jeff Moats. Right now, 53 degrees at KFOR. With the midterm elections just around the corner, Nebraska's 3rd congressional district will be a stop for President Trump this evening. He will speak at the Nebraska State Fairgrounds in Grand Island starting at 6 inside the Pinnacle Bank Expo Center. The doors for the event will begin to open up at 2:30. The event will start at 4:30. This comes at a critical point in the midterm elections, especially for U.S. Republican Senator Pete Ricketts and Republican Governor Jim Pillen. Now they're in tight races. Ricketts held the seat that he was appointed to by Governor Jim Pillen in 2023 after former Senator Ben Sasse stepped down, but Ricketts won the seat to finish out the term in 2024 and is now running for his first full term. Pillen became governor in 2022 and is running for a second term. They're facing tough challenges, with Ricketts scoring off with independent candidate Dan Osborne, Pillen scoring off with Democratic challenger and former Fremont State Senator Lynn Walls. The Lancaster County Sheriff's Office is investigating a two-vehicle fatal crash that happened just before noon Sunday at 82nd and Roca Road. According to investigators, an Nissan Rogue driven by a 16-year-old was southbound on 82nd Street and collided with an eastbound Kia Soul driven by a 43-year-old woman. The driver of the Kia Soul was pronounced dead by medical personnel at the scene. The driver of the Nissan Rogue taken to Bryan West Campus with non-life-threatening injuries. The crash is still under investigation. It's Domestic Violence Awareness Month, and Lincoln Police want to continue to share resources for people who may need them. LPD Public Information Manager Erica Thomas says this year alone, LPD's Victim Assistance Unit has already helped 864 people,
3: including 395 domestic violence survivors and 402 stalking victims.
2: Thomas says you can walk in the door and request to speak with the Victim Assistance Unit without law enforcement being involved. Looks great today, weather-wise, sunny today and a high around 76. I'm Jeff Moats, KFOR News.
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0: Nebraska. Happy Monday. Welcome into the morning hookup. Elijah Herbal, Steve Malone, and Dr. Shane Todd. How you guys doing this morning?
1: I'm doing great.
0: My speakers in here are jacked right now.
2: Oh, yeah. I was going to
1: say. The music was a little louder than you.
2: Yeah, that was coming in hot.
0: I know you can hear it all, Jack. Give me a second. Give me a second. You guys, appreciate you.
1: I know you're only probably required to work on that side of the glass, what, one day a week? 2 days a week? Normally you get to sit back in these cozy chairs and just kind of spout off away, right?
0: Yeah,
1: you got to be tech savvy on Mondays.
0: I got her fixed. Good to see you guys. Happy Monday. Welcome into it. We got plenty to get into today on the morning hookup, as we have Dane Todd sitting in with us all hour long, Steve Malone sitting in with us all show long. Reaction to Nebraska's win over Maryland. It was ugly early. They come all the way back and get things done. Then we also have an NFL Sunday to react to. A decent Sunday night football game last night. We'll begin looking ahead to Nebraska and Indiana, the big one this weekend. And also coming up in hour two, Evan Bland from the Omaha World Herald joins the show as we talk, again, Nebraska, Maryland, what's coming up this week as the first, do you want to say the first true test, the first real test, that huge litmus test for Husker football is upcoming this weekend?
2: Yeah, I mean, that's obvious, right? Like, yeah, I think everybody's been looking at the Indiana game as the first real game of the season. Going into it, we were all probably expecting Maryland to have a little better football team than they did, just because we played them so close last year. But nobody was circling Michigan State, aside from it being a road game, and saying that was supposed to be a really hard football game. And nobody was looking at Bowling Green or, you know, North Dakota or anybody else that we've played thus far and saying that's the true test. This week upcoming will show us what kind of 5-0 football team we have right now, whether it's a good 5-0 football team or a 5-0 football team that played a weak schedule for the first five games.
1: I know, like a lot of people, when we're going in and going down the schedule when it comes out and we have nothing better to do on the 5th of July than to look at the upcoming football schedule and say, hey, there's no reason we shouldn't start out 5-0. And of course, a lot of that changes as you get close, because, you know, everybody gives you a reason of, hey, you should look out for Ohio, or you should look out for North Dakota, or Fitzgerald's really got Michigan State playing well. Maryland, they may not be as tough, as we thought because of how they looked against UCLA. I think you saw a closer measuring stick as to Maryland's athleticism this week. I think that's probably the anomaly was probably last week in their UCLA game. And, you know, it showed some things we have to work on. We'll get into a lot of that. Probably still including penalties, which that could probably be its own three-hour show. We'll spend a little bit of time on that. We'll talk about Matt Rhule's reaction on should he have had a reaction to that. We'll talk a little bit about that. Bottom line is, though, the thing that counts is the W in the column. How it comes about, that's for us to sit here on a Monday morning and pick apart, which we will probably do. But it's Indiana week. You've got big noon Saturday coming in. It is Indiana. They're a good team. They've got a coach that he's got his own way of running that program, and it seems to work for them. Are they invincible? No, absolutely not. Is this a great opportunity not only for this year's team, but for the Nebraska program as a whole to take that next step to where folks a little longer in the tooth want to see it get back to potentially? It's a great opportunity. Now, if you don't get it done, is it the end of all your goals in the season? Absolutely not. Obviously, as that game gets closer, we'll talk a lot about the upcoming game with Indiana. Today we're going to spend a lot about what happened this past Saturday. Elijah, we'll start off on the offense. Mr. Calandria, maybe not his best day throwing. You know, he missed a safety coming over through that interception. But what you saw with what he can do off schedule, off script, with the legs, I know it scares you because he's not a big guy and you don't want him to go down. But tell me that is not a difference maker and something that a defense now has to prepare for this year on what he gives you when maybe he's not on with the arm in his ability to add that another dimension to the running game. Because to me, you know, just his one.

0: But, like a but, cornered animal?
1: A little bit, but like the point I'm trying to make here is Indy era Maryland, I should say, not an untalented football team. There's a lot of great talent in that region. The problem is Mike Loxley's had a rough time trying to put it all together and make a cohesive football team out of it. I think part of that's what you saw in the back end. Like the secondary that Maryland threw on the football field, it's a solid secondary. Now, are they willing to lay hits in the run game? Are they great tacklers? Not really. But those guys let them get in man coverage, and they were pretty sticky at times. I thought it was a great play on the interception where the guy sags off of the post route and finds that deep over route and just steps right in front of it, gets the interception. And that could have been a game-swinging play there if Nebraska doesn't kind of regroup itself and get an interception of their own with Dwayne McDougal, which really flipped the game. But it's not an untalented football team from Maryland from any sense. It's just, I think that was a game that kind of showed you how Nebraska has developed as a program, that even whenever they didn't have their best stuff for a quarter in their half, they still end up going and getting a 20-plus point win and covering the line, even whenever it's, again, not a four-quarter performance, which that's what I want to get into is, are we ever going to see a four-quarter performance from this Husker football team? You haven't seen one yet, but I don't know.
0: Maybe they'll save it for this week.
1: I'm not as down as some people are about how the first quarter and a half went, because I'm very encouraged by the second half and what that shows you as a football program, how you developed since Matt Rhule took over.
2: Yeah, I don't disagree with you. I think in looking at the UCLA game for Maryland, that's one of those situations where you just had a terrible football game, right?
1: It snowballs, gets away
2: from
1: you.
2: Yeah, and it snowballs and gets away from you, right? I agree with you. Obviously, they have athletes and they have talents. Well, every team that we play against is going to have some variation of athletes and talent, right? And how many do they have and how much can they put it together? In talking about Calandria, like statistically, well, yeah, he was off on some of his throws. There were throws in that game that he normally would make. Like, you look at his final game stats, and they're very nice. 26 of 39, right? You throw one interception, right, on a, as you said, a good play. And more importantly, you keep plays alive, and you gain yardage, and you make first downs, right? And that's the difference in that game being really, really tight for the whole game after we got off. Well, we forgot how to football for a quarter and a half, right? And that's the difference between it being tight for all four quarters, and then by the end, you've got TJ Lateef in the game, right? So overall, like, you did what you're supposed to do, and I'll give Nebraska that, right? Every game this season, you've done what you were supposed to do. You were supposed to go win these games in convincing fashion with, you know, tons of breathing room at the end, right? And that's what we've done all season. And it's really, really hard to, you know, I sit here and nitpick everything, right? Just like a lot of us do.
0: You've earned that right.
2: Yeah, I 100% know that. But at the end of the day, you've done what you were supposed to do to these football teams. You were supposed to be 5-0 to start the year. You were supposed to win in convincing fashion. You're supposed to find the things you need to work on.
0: Right.
2: Which I think they found.
0: There's a few. And I think when you say convincing fashion, for those people that just scroll through the scores, they're going to say, okay, Nebraska covered spread. But for those of us that watched it, you know, we were on the edge of our seats for a while. I mean, as you know, I was up in Sioux Falls watching the kid play a tournament, was thinking, okay, I've got an hour to watch the game before that starts. Hopefully by then my phone will be in my backpack. I won't have to worry about it. And that wasn't the case. But what was nice about this is Nebraska was dealt some setbacks, and they were able to respond. And that's something that we haven't necessarily seen in every season, because as we talked about this, we didn't think that Michigan was going to be able to consistently march up and down that field, and they weren't. I mean, the defense gave up some big plays. I know there were some blown coverages on a couple times, and Maryland was able to get some really huge chunk plays. There was some misfortune as far as some penalties and stuff like that. You had the interception, and Nebraska finds himself down 23-16, Indiana with the ball again. And at this point in time, you know, okay, we're not in DEFCON 4, but we're a little bit concerned, I would say. And at that point, as you alluded to, that's when McDougal gets the pick six, takes that 81 yards back to the house, and all of a sudden, the momentum for the rest of the game switched. Now, there were some things probably to work on the rest

0: the game. Obviously, you're down your, you know, maybe your RB1. You know, with, I know it's a crowded room, trying to get him healthy. But you know, on Friday, we talked about it. We thought that Maryland would probably get some explosive plays. And Nebraska's defense were willing to give up a play here and there and try and make Washington beat them every single possession up and down the field, and it worked. I mean, yeah, they're going to go back and they're going to talk about the explosive plays and how we can prevent that, but Nebraska's defense was not going to allow those sustained drives, and they didn't, and they were able to get that win, and now they can switch their focus. Now, obviously, there's some things to clean up on both sides of that ball come your next opponent, but we talk about trap games, and you can say that the guys are ready, this and that, and I guess I would be interesting to ask Dane. He may give me the honest answer or his answer. He may have some teammates. You can say, hey, we're focused on the opponent here. They know who we're playing this week. It doesn't mean that they're not giving 100%, but were they giving the 110% like you're probably going to see this Saturday?
1: Yeah, you're probably accidentally looking ahead too much to Indiana. And so you end up letting some things slip. Maryland's not Bowling Green, okay? Not to pick on Bowling Green, right? Okay? They're not that team, right?
2: They have financial resources in NIL. And yeah. Maryland, yeah. They're really close to the D.C. kind of Virginia region, which has a good amount of talent, and they always bring high four-stars into that football program.
1: And they almost beat you last year, right? Like, in all reality, probably should have beaten you last year.
2: Talent-wise, unquestionably, that's the best football team you've played this year.
1: Yeah, without a question.
2: Now, from a completeness standpoint, I don't know. They might still be the best football team you've played this year, but that team has a lot of things fundamentally broken deep down.
0: Talent-wise, it was the best team you played. Yeah. I mean, coaching-wise, obviously, Fitzgerald gets, you know, more out of his players, especially when they were depleted last year. But from a talent standpoint, yes.
2: If you put Maryland and Michigan State up against each other, probably a pretty tight line. I'd probably favor Maryland just slightly, but I wouldn't put it past them to blow it late in a Scott Frost-esque way.
0: Right. I think they would shoot themselves in the foot where Fitzgerald's team would play more disciplined football, which, speaking of disciplined football, we're going to talk about that. Elijah, what was that final count on penalties?
2: Between both teams?
0: Let's focus on us. We can only fix us.
2: That was 16 penalties for 132 yards.
1: Yeah, at the same time, Maryland had 12 penalties for 115 yards, right? And sometimes refs call tight games.
0: They do, and we'll put this caveat out there that for those of you that did not know, the crew that called our game was the infamous one-second crew that did the Western Michigan game. So I'm not just saying that they just lost all credibility there, but I just was going to toss that out there for conversation's sake as you're sitting there eating your French toast this morning.
2: See, the thing is, sometimes crews will call a tight game, but Maryland's offensive line got called for zero holding calls.
1: Yeah, but didn't Nebraska go like 5 years without the other team's O-line getting called,
0: right.
2: And it also felt like, and again, I gave credit to Maryland's secondary, I will again, they were allowed to be pretty handsy and physical with Nebraska's wide receivers on the outside as well.
0: And how many defensive pass interference calls did we get? I mean, we got a few. We can cry about that.
2: So
0: I guess
2: I will say though, like from an overcoming adversity standpoint, maybe it's good that Nebraska had some things go against them, and maybe now in the football god's eyes, you're even from what happened out in East Lansing, because you got a lot of favorable whistles out in East Lansing 2 weeks ago. This weekend, it's going against you just a little bit. Maybe it's back to even, and there's nothing that the football gods are going to do against Indiana that's going to screw you over.
0: But
2: well, you can say
0: unfavorable whistles, but and I want us to be accountable too. There's no reason that still that John should be kicking that kickoff out of bounds. There's no reason you should be offsides on a kickoff.
2: There's a bigger one.
0: I was okay with the running into the kicker. I think the approach, I'm not a special teams coach, and Dane would be able to talk about this more, about how you know going after the ball, and it looked kind of like he hesitated at the last minute, and they ruled that he didn't get a finger on it. He obviously made the correction and got the next one.
2: I still think he had a fingertip on it.
0: He may have. Again, that's not one I'm upset with, but I would make no mistake if that penalty number is anywhere even remotely close, if it's not more than half of that, you need to have under 8 penalties. Indiana will come in here and make you look silly, because they will play disciplined football, and you will need to –

0: I mean, we can say, yeah, the refs called this, the refs called that, but at the end of the day, you're going to have to clean this up on your part, or it's going to get ugly next week. I guess what was interesting about the whole penalty thing, your head coach, Matt Rhule, in his post-game address, I don't know, he'd say tiptoed around it. He kind of said, he said some things were called strange. Then kind of even inferred that he didn't want to go on any further, that he might get a fine. What do you guys think about that? I mean, my take is, okay, I know that it's the heat of the moment, and you can be upset. For me, if you have an issue with some of those calls, that might be a Monday morning email or phone call to the conference, rather than just kind of be accountable for what the part your team played in that. Say, hey, we need to do this, and this better. What'd you guys think about him maybe calling them out during his post-game conference?
1: Well, I want to ask Dane about this. Like, if you're on the sideline, I mean, and Rhule's going ballistic on the sideline.
0: Oh, yeah.
1: Some of these calls. Does that permeate through the team? Like, oh, these refs are against us. Like, you see the head coach yelling and screaming. Is that something mentally on the sideline that can affect you?
2: Yeah, I mean, absolutely. You see, like, it's like you talked about earlier, snowball effect on things, right? How many baseball games have you umped? Right, where like the tension just kind of keeps rising and rising and rising as you go along, right? And you're trying to keep things from boiling over, right? So I coach youth ice hockey, as we've talked about all the time. You can see that happen in hockey games all the time, where it's like the chippiness kind of begins, and if the refs don't immediately tamp it down, right, then it's going to just keep escalating, and the next thing you know, you're going to have a huge problem. Well, the same thing happens on sidelines. It's like any other team sport. Everybody's feeding off each other, right? That's why we always talk so much, or in coaching and telling people how to be good teammates, is like the body language, the posture, the response after a bad play, those kinds of things, right? If everybody's coming off and their heads are down and we're all giving up, like, it goes through the rest of the team, right? Same deal. Everybody's coming off and they're angry at the refs, right? Then that just further fuel to the fire on what's happening. I think it all just accumulates. Now, 16 penalties is a ridiculous number of penalties to end up having called. Could you very easily look at the film and pick out 8 of those penalties that are like, what do you want me to do here? There's 8 penalties that are like textbook examples of this is a penalty and therefore it should be called, right? So, I mean, if you went through them one by one, well, you're upset about the total number at the end. I'll bet there's only a few that you could honestly say, eh, yeah, maybe that one shouldn't have been called. At the end of the day, you did 16 different things that the guys in the stripes were looking at and said, yeah, that might be a penalty. I should call that. Right.
1: Yeah, and for the most part, it's more the inconsistency that you get with Big Ten officiating, where a crew last week's not going to call something and a crew this week is going to call something. Less that a penalty didn't happen, and more what does each individual crew let you get away with, and then what does each individual crew let a certain team get away with, your opponent get away with, compared to what you're getting away with.
2: Yeah, but a lot of that stuff is like we all sit around and we all think, oh, well, the refs were out to get our team for that, right? And in reality, on the Maryland side, they're looking at their 12 penalties right now, and they're saying, well, the refs were out to get us, right? They didn't call all these other things on Nebraska. Nebraska should have had 40 penalties, right, is what Maryland's saying right now, you know? And so it cuts both ways on that. And you've got different reffing crews. You got different things. At the end of the day, you look at the penalties and you say, well, we got called for 16 penalties in this game. We need to figure out how to clean that stuff up and play cleaner football so that we don't give the refs an opportunity to call 16 penalties on us.
1: And to your point, you made the point about me going out umpiring baseball. I think it's a great way to put it, because there are definitely teams that I'm out there umpiring and they think for whatever reason my strike zone is out to get them that day.
2: Yeah.
1: And you know what happens as that game progresses?
0: Your strike zone gets worse.
1: No, the batters lose their head at the plate.
0: Right. As long as you're consistently bad with the strike zone for both teams, that's what counts.
1: Well,
0: but
1: it's just like the guys go up to the plate more expecting to not like my calls than they are going up there expecting to hit. Like, they sure lose their head. So if you guys start getting that feeling within you of, man, this reffing crew or this umpire, this official, whoever it is out to get me –

0: to lose your heads. And that's why I liked it. I'm kind of choosing to use the glass half full view here of, I think it's a great way to see how Nebraska responded to adversity with penalties, with the fact that you find yourself down early. I mean, how many other Husker teams through the years, as opposed to being down 16-7 early, would have been down 28-7 because the defense fully breaks as opposed to bending and not breaking.
1: Or it doesn't get a pick six to come right back. It doesn't get a play call. Like, honestly, like, you want to, like, with the penalty thing, we're third and long, right? And Clint, and there's a penalty called on, we throw an incomplete pass, and we get a fresh set of downs, which leads to us driving the rest of the way down the field to score a touchdown to bring it in close. Right.
2: The gentleman jumped on him late. His helmet popped off. So we got some calls, too. Know, but yeah. Guys, this has been a great first segment. We're going to take a break. We'll continue this conversation. We'll also talk about Nebraska not being ranked. Some people a little upset about it. We'll get everyone's thoughts and more when we return on the Morning Hookup.
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3: The Morning Hookup with Bill Hooks is on KFOR.
2: Welcome back into the Morning Hookup. Going into segment number two here on a Monday morning after a Husker victory over Maryland. And Elijah, who's, I don't know, quite often during the week over here on this side of the glass, busting out a little Earth, Wind, and Fire this morning.
0: Yeah, I don't get many opportunities on this side of the glass.
2: I like it. Hey, before we get back in, I want to ask you guys something. You know, I run a little bit different. You guys can roll in here and just start going. You know, my age, especially when I was away from the TV quite a bit this weekend.

0: I didn't get a watch a lot, so I come in and I do some prep, and I like to try and get here a little bit early if I know that I'm needed. And so I go down to start the car this morning, and the little warning had been going off for a couple weeks about low battery in my key fob. Okay, I mean, we've got a few upstairs, not a big deal. Today's cars, when that key fob, it completely went dead. The car wasn't locked, but you can't start it.
1: You hold the key up to the starter.
2: To the button.
1: Yeah, that's the workaround on that.
0: Oh, is it? Okay, all right.
1: You hold the key up to the button that you push, and then it's still got enough juice in it to start the car.
0: For one more time, but
1: I love that. I love that. Hey,
3: good old-fashioned key.
1: I got my old-fashioned key right here, too, baby.
3: Works so much better.
0: But see, in these key fobs, you know, you can take them apart, and there is an actual key, you know, that you can use in the lock and stuff, but there's not the actual ignition to put that key in. So Dane, thank you.
1: Yeah, that's the move. Look, speaking of old-fashioned keys, I had an old Jeep Cherokee, the greatest vehicle ever, where the key though had worn out so much that or not the key but the actual like ignition had worn out so much that you could start it without the key.
0: you just turn the whole thing.
1: They had a locking mechanism on it. So when you remove the key, you would push the button and it would lock the ignition, so you couldn't turn it without the key. Well, if you could just take the key out and leave it unlocked, and so you could just start it sans key. It worked out great.
3: And was that vehicle stolen from you?
1: No, it was not. No, it was not.
0: People, I don't have to deal with that. No, I'm at the age that I can remember when cars used to come standard with ashtrays still in them. And back in the day, we actually used to have to pull down our back license plate and pump gas into the car from the rear of the car behind the
1: back when they used to explode when you'd get rear-ended.
0: The old 78 Pinto. Yeah, those were a classic, weren't they? So, all right. Hey, thank you for joining us on your Monday, making us your choice to listen to for a little bit of reaction. Speaking of reaction, our own Elijah, boy, man of many, many hats, pulled so many directions. I've said it before. I've been really campaigning for them just to give you a huge raise down here because you're always here. Had several things going on, officiating a wedding this Saturday. Kind enough to join the reaction show after the game. Had a few thoughts. He couldn't quite get squeezed in before the I do's and the ring exchange and stuff. So I think this is our part to kind of just let you go off on what you saw and, you know, clear the attic here.
3: Well, as you look ahead to the future here, how much of a concern for you on Saturday was the running back rushing attack without Jamal Rule? Whenever Klander's your leading rusher, I think Mosey and Nelson, did either of them get over 50 yards? I don't think they did.
0: No, Calandra was your leading rusher.
3: And Mosey finished with 46 yards on the ground.
0: And half of that came in one play.
3: Yep. And then Nelson, 39 yards on the ground, 2.8 yards per carry for Nelson.
1: Well, I will say they kind of loaded up, right? Mm-hmm. Especially as Anthony's passes were kind of a little bit off the mark compared to what they normally are, right? And then as he started scrambling and running and creating plays with his legs, right, they started loading up a little bit more, which hurts your run game naturally, right? Now, is Jamal Rule, would he have been helpful in that scenario? Yeah, potentially, right? But I haven't been displeased with any of our running backs thus far. Do I think Jamal Rule gives you a little more shiftiness combined with some more power, right? A little more of that acceleration.
3: Acceleration, that decisiveness between the tackles.
1: I think he does, right? And so I do think that is helpful for you. But I think in that type of game, it's almost like Maryland decided they were going to try to force Calandria to beat us with his arm, and joke's on them that he can run too. So it's kind of hard, right? But I'm not displeased with it. I'm not, it's not something I'm looking at and worried about.
0: I think that if for the long-term Husker fan that we just over the course of history have been so spoiled, knowing that when Rozier comes out, Jeff Smith comes in, or Doug DeBose comes in, Lawrence Phillips comes out, Amon Green comes in, you know, and go on down the line. And the running backs that we currently have are not elite running backs. They are serviceable running backs, and this is not a knock on them, you know, because they all have more eligibility to get better. They're all still fairly young, so please don't take that the wrong way. But we're just so used to, you know, that the teams are going to part like the Red Sea, and we're going to get 7 yards a carry. That doesn't happen anymore. And like what Dane was talking about is

0: is you have defenses that will come up there, and especially on a windy day where a ball in the air could get picked, that we're not going to let you beat us on the ground. And I like that mentality, because make no mistake, you're going to see it next week. Indiana's run defense is very good. Mm-hmm. I don't know that Jamal Rule would have been able to do that much more. The offensive line, I mean, they're going to have their hands full when you've got five of them trying to block seven, eight guys in the box. It's tough to get up to the second level. The fact that we really haven't had the conversations about the offensive line after week five that we have in years past is a good thing. They're not perfect. They're not. I mean, you saw Mbanga come out and Gatula move to guard. So I'm not sure what was going on there, if it was an injury or just he wasn't performing. They're not perfect, but they're making strides, and they're a lot better. That's what's nice. They're going to need to get that running game cranked up, because you need to be able to run the ball effectively in order for that play action to work and for Calandria to be able to make those throws. And speaking of the throws too, it's almost like a one man show anymore. I don't hope Isaiah Hunter's getting too upset, but guys that did have a great day, and I'm glad he stayed in the game because they ended up not making that a targeting call. Kwazi Gilmer, tell me that that's not our transfer portal pickup of the year.
1: Hands down.
2: Looks like an NFL guy.
0: Doesn't he?
2: He is the best route runner on this football team. His consistency getting open when he faces man coverage, whether it's against press, off coverage, even zone, whatever it may be, he's just open. And you see the trust between Calandria and Gilmer that... like, it's not a safety valve is not the right term, but it just feels like Calandria knows whenever he throws it up to Kwazi Gilmer, it is a greater than 50-50 chance of it being caught, even if it's well covered. His hands are great. His ability to get open is great. You just see the trust. Now, I think there are going to be games later this year where teams are going to find ways to shut down Kwazi Gilmer, whether they go double coverage, whether they really try to get one of those physical corners that presses him at the line more than anyone else has been able to this year. We shall see. There will come a game whenever he is not the guy you can just throw the ball to 10 times.
0: But you have other options.
2: But for now, he is fantastic. And I'm not greatly concerned with his target share because I think he's that good, but there are going to need to be games where guys like Isaiah Hunter and Ja'Cory Barney step up because of the way teams want to play against Kwazi Gilmer.
0: And Dana, I want to ask you this, too. They talk about wanting to spread the ball around, and I don't know that necessarily you have to treat this like a YMCA game where every kid gets in. Is that something to be alarmed about? Can it cause dissent in the locker room if one guy is getting targeted more than others? Because, I mean, you're on the field, yes. Who doesn't want the ball, right? But I'm not saying any of these guys ever would, but is it like, hey, would player A come in and say, hey, player B is getting thrown all the ball. Can we get me involved? I guess, but, you know, for us fans, we see it if it's not broke, and they're not, and he's able to get open, and he's putting up these yards. You keep going to the well, like Elijah was saying, until they find a way to stop it. Or can that cause maybe? And I don't want to read into it. Can that cause fracture if guys who we thought were going to have a more prominent role are just not getting as involved?
3: Yeah, if your culture sucks in the locker room, yeah, right. Okay. Like that's the thing. If everybody's winning, solves a lot of problems. If you keep winning, nobody cares really how you do it, and most everybody's pretty happy with it. Now, can you get people, if you have a bunch of selfish players who care more about their stat line than about winning football games, then yeah, it'll cause issues. The only thing that I get concerned about with targeting him that often is getting into... like developing habits of doing that, right? Getting into routines that all of a sudden, instead of going through your pre-snap reads and then your in-play reads and looking for checkdowns and things, it becomes on this play, I'm throwing it to Kwazi, right? Mm-hmm. This is where the ball is going.
0: Predetermined.
3: Right? It doesn't matter, right? I'm just throwing it there. And that's the only thing that you worry about when somebody's getting targeted that much, or at least that's the only thing I worry about. But at the end of the day, if we this week figured out that we could do a lineup with just our big fat guy lineup, right? And Vincent Genitone, and we could run the ball 4 yards every single time.
0: You do it.
3: Okay. And we did that all game long, and it always got us 4 yards, and every time we drove down the football field and scored a touchdown, okay?
0: We'd win, but it'd be ugly.
3: Yeah, but do you know who would be laughing and high-fiving and giggling in the locker room? Kwasi Gilmer, right? He would think that was the funniest thing that ever happened in your entire life, and they'd all be sitting there high-fiving and kissing babies that we just beat Indiana football, and nobody would care because winning solves problems. Mm. And that would also be sweet. I would also be sitting there giggling the whole time.
0: I guarantee you the game would get over quicker. The clock, you wouldn't have any incompletions, and it wouldn't be a 4.5 hour game.
3: That is false. They would figure out a way to put in a 45-minute commercial break, you know, after every kickoff.
2: But Billy Bob from Red Cloud would be sitting in the stands not even caring about the commercial breaks at this point because they're running the damn ball.
3: Yeah. And, you know, oh, God, yeah. Jeez, Elijah, that's...
2: His life would be pretty great.
3: That's flying too close to the sun right there, dude.
0: Right. Guys, I wanted to talk to you a little bit.
2: You guys hear all the ads.
0: I know we do. I can't wait till for November to be over. The polls came out. I mean, you know that the networks kind of were hoping to maybe have a number behind both teams. You watch it, there really wasn't enough teams ahead of you that were ranked that lost. I think the two ranked teams that lost to ranked teams, so there wasn't going to be too much movement. But I've seen a lot on social media here the last 20, 24, 48 hours about, well, why is Nebraska not ranked? They're 5-0. There's teams in there that have a loss. And, you know, what has this team done and what has that team done? Is that team really better than Nebraska? Guys, I'll tell you point and simple here. You might be 5-0. But look at your non-con schedule, and you've beaten Michigan State and Maryland. Do you deserve to be ranked?
2: Well, I will say, you look, in Nebraska's strength of schedule is a deeply flawed metric. Let me first say that. It is just chock full of what preseason bias is still even at this point in the year. It's not until you get to November that strength of schedule is...
0: Well, give me really your strength of schedule so far.
2: It's not good, though.
0: Right.
2: It's not good. And... let's look at the recent times Nebraska's found themselves inside the top 25 poll and what happened shortly thereafter.
0: Well, like when we were the fake 7-0 under Riley going into Wisconsin?
2: I look at whenever Illinois came to town on Friday night, whenever you were ranked, get a number behind your name. I'd much rather this team be sitting there feeling disrespected going into Indiana week as opposed to sitting there feeling fat and happy because...
0: Oh, at 24 or some weird thing.
2: We're in the top 25, we're ranked, that's a top 25 matchup. I'd much rather them have that chip on the shoulder of, man, well, why doesn't the national media think we can do anything? Why can't they think...
0: You want to be ranked? Go out and win this week. You'll be ranked, I promise you.
2: You'll be in the top 15 if you want to win this week.
3: Yeah, without a question. So I agree with you completely, Elijah, and with you, right, about the whole strength of schedule and ranking things. It would be awesome if you could get rid of it and then, well, I mean, old school BCS style where the BCS rank didn't come out to like week 8 or whatever it was, right? But if you could get rid of the rankings altogether for the early part of the season, especially now when everybody plays nothing but cupcakes to begin with, right? Except for the couple of marquee games that end up happening. And the thing that drives me the craziest about it is that if you come into a season... you know, with a few exceptions, but if you come into the season and you're a highly ranked team, it takes falling off a cliff for you to fall out of those high ranked spots, right? Like Penn State managed to accomplish it last year, right? Michigan's managed to accomplish it this year. But how many teams have you seen over the years who are come in as the top two team in the country and 3 losses later, they're ranked number 3? Right? Because obviously they were playing against the best possible teams that ever existed, right? And so that part frustrates me about it a little bit. But at the end of the day, networks want to put numbers behind the teams, right? So that they can, like, build up matchups on things. But...
0: well, let me play devil's advocate then for you. And I don't mean to totally go left field here. I'll try and tie this in. I look at the University of Texas Longhorn volleyball team. Started off the season, what, 4-4? And their 4 losses were to Nebraska and Kentucky and a bunch of other teams in the top 5. I think that they would have a claim to still be a top 10 team based upon their talent. I know that that's a wild example, but in when it comes to football, a lot of these people, they talk about, well, everybody with one loss should be ranked behind everybody that's undefeated, and that's not how this ranking system works.
3: No.
0: Because if you have a 1-2 playing each other and it's a 1-point game, one of those teams is probably still 1 and one's probably still 2. If you want a true ranking system, then you need to be objective about it.
3: Yeah, let's be honest. If, like, right now, if anybody would tell you that we should be ranked ahead of Ohio State, right? Like, what are we really going to have that conversation because we're 5-0? Or how about, the Pittsburgh Panthers should be ranked ahead of Ohio State because they're technically 5-0 also, right? Like, that doesn't make any sense when you're doing that.
0: Right, because who did Ohio State lose to?
3: Right, and the other problem that becomes with college football, though, is there's 12 games, right? And so with volleyball, they play 30-plus matches throughout the course of the season, right? So you've got more,
0: Or even the NFL, where you can lose 3 or 4 and still be in the playoffs.
3: Yeah, and in the NFL, too, though, you're also – you only have, 32 teams total, right? And so the
0: parity half of them make it.
3: Yeah, it's much different, right? Turns out that, again, picking on Bowling Green, and I'm sorry, guys, but it comes to top of mind. But
0: Eddie
3: no
0: George
3: Bowling
0: is
3: going to
0: show up at our doorstep.
3: There's no Bowling Green in the NFL.
0: Right?
3: There's not the team that's ranked 140 out of 32 teams.
2: Well, last thing I'll say about the AP Top 25, and I had to look this up, from the same time frame last year, heading into week 6 of the college football season, your eventual national champion, the Indiana Hoosiers, ranked 8th in the country. The Penn State Nittany Lions, who finished, 7-5 and fired their coach, was ranked ahead of them at 7th in the country.
0: That was probably before their injury at quarterback, too.
2: I think it was the week before. Okay. Yes. But they still fell off the face of the earth.
0: Until they played us.
2: Yeah. Florida State was still ranked in the top 25 at this point in the season last year. We saw what happened with their season. At this point, there's not enough data points still for the pollsters out there to have a good idea.
3: Yeah.
2: There's 2 huge data points coming for Nebraska in the next 2 weeks.
3: Oh, yeah, huge.
2: 2 huge data points. I'm not concerned about it. The polls are dumb. The polls are dumb. They're worthless until you get to November. That's when you have enough data points to finally be able to say who's good and who's not.
0: Do we need to pay bills or are we going to run until the top?
2: Yeah, we got it.
0: We'll take a break. When we come back, we'll have a little short segment to wrap up hour number one. You're listening to the Morning Hookup on KFOR.
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0: Welcome back in to the Morning Hookup. Got just a few minutes left for the top of the hour, for hour number one. As we talked about, Nebraska will be playing Indiana on Big Noon Saturday. There are some other intriguing games of note that will pique your interest. We have a Friday night matchup in the Big Ten this week that I'm very interested to see, as it's two future Nebraska opponents that will be playing. Is Iowa, coming off a loss to Ohio State, will travel out to Washington. Mm-hmm. How about that for a interesting game? In Maryland, the team just got done beating. We obviously have a coach on the hot seat, and they get rewarded by getting to play Ohio State this week. How about that?
1: That's a tough run.
2: I'm super intrigued. We talked about it a little bit during the break. Oregon, UCLA.
0: Oregon and UCLA.
2: Yeah, UCLA.
0: Is UCLA really for real?
2: But are they for real? We'll find out.
0: And, of course, then you've got the big SEC matchup. You got Georgia and Alabama this week.
2: Not to mention the Red River rivalry.
0: Yeah.
2: Texas and Oklahoma.
0: Has that lost some of its luster? Because it's not the Oklahoma of old, per se.
1: I don't know. I mean,
2: I think in a rivalry game such as those, you got to take half what you know about each team and throw it out because emotions are running so high.
1: That's fair.
2: Weirdness happens in rivalry games like that.
0: You got some ranked teams that are actually underdogs on the road. Houston's going to go to Kansas State, already at a 2.5-point underdog. And I want to say Penn State was favored at home this week as well.
2: They are 1.5-point favorites against USC.
0: Yes,
1: that's a long plane flight.
2: But no offense, USC and Penn State, by the time the evening rolls around, I'm watching Georgia-Alabama.
1: Sure. Yeah, every time.
2: That's the game.
1: Without a question.
0: You're not a channel flipper between commercials?
2: I could go multi-view, but that game with the pageantry, because it's at Alabama, it's at Bryant-Denny Stadium, you know that place is going to be rocking. Keelan Russell looked great against Mississippi State, but Georgia kind of looks back to that Georgia of a couple of years ago with the defense that flies around. Like, that game is going to be really, really good.
1: I can't do the multi-view thing. I end up not watching any of the games. I just can't. I can't focus enough to pay attention.
0: You combine the ADD with the OCD. I know that's a lot of letters, and yeah, my head just starts to spin. I just gotta have one thing there. It'll be interesting. So there'll be some good games.
2: Well, I'll do it for us here in hour one. Dane, before you chat, the floor is yours. Anything you'd like to pimp, to shout out?
1: Oh, remember to hit us up for our sports clinics on Saturday mornings at the office or Orthopedic Quick Care. If you need anything, give us a call at 402-484-4012.
2: There he is, the good doctor.
0: Excellent.
2: Dr. Dane Todd. That'll do it for us here in hour one. When we return, we'll talk a little bit of NFL. Evan Bland will join us from the World Herald. We'll talk a little bit more about Nebraska and Maryland, as well as the Indiana matchup. Stick with us. Hour two is coming your way.
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8: From ABC News, I'm Chuck Severson. The co-pilot who attacked the captain on the Fly Dubai flight to Israel intended to crash that plane into Tel Aviv's Ben-Gurion Airport, according to two senior U.S. officials and an Israeli source familiar with the investigation. ABC's Tom Sufi Burridge.
9: Senior intelligence officials say he was previously suspended from flying after being identified as a security risk. Sources familiar with the investigation say Al-Hamami was a co-pilot trainee for Oman Air in 2024 when he was found in possession of extremist materials.
8: The big controversial issues to be decided by the Supreme Court as it opens its new term this morning include is whether local governments have the right to sue oil, gas, and coal manufacturers for the effects of climate change and to demand money to offset the cost of damage. And
10: do Illinois and Connecticut have the right to ban powerful firearms like AR-15s, or is that a violation of the Second Amendment? Is Arizona allowed to require people to show proof of citizenship when registering to vote?
8: ABC Sherry Preston. Records reviewed by ABC News show frat brothers at Cornell accused of raping a student 2 years ago tried to do what was described as damage control in the weeks afterward. ABC News obtaining a recording of a phone call between Jane Doe and frat brother Matthew Ingalls. ABC's Aaron Katursky.
11: She asked him how they ended up in a threesome with one of his frat brothers.
12: So you come in, say hi, we start dancing for like maybe 3 to 5 minutes, and then I pop the question. You say yes, then I remember like we didn't know who else to bring, so I go up to who was on the dance floor too. And I pop the question, and he's like, yeah, and then we go upstairs.
11: Jane Doe then asking for his help to identify all of the men.
8: The U.S. Air Force has now moved all its bombers out of a southern England Air Force base because of a possible Iranian terrorist plot. You're listening to ABC News.
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1: Central Nebraska, the next stop for the president. Good morning, I'm Jeff Motes. We're up to 61 degrees at KFOR. President Trump is scheduled to make a stop in Grand Island this evening at the midterm election rally being held inside the Nebraska State Fairgrounds Pinnacle Bank Expo Center. Trump is set to speak at 6 p.m. This comes at a critical point for the midterm elections. Both U.S. Senator Pete Ricketts and Governor Jim Pillen are in tight races. Ricketts has held the seat since he was appointed by Governor Pillen in 2023 after former Senator Ben Sasse stepped down. But Ricketts won the seat in 2024 to finish out Sasse's term. He's now running for his first full term. Pillen won governorship in 2022. He's running for a second term. Both are facing tough challenges. Ricketts scoring off with independent candidate Dan Osborne, and Pillen was being challenged by Democrat and former Fremont State Senator Lynn Walls. An investigation continues into a deadly two-vehicle crash that happened just before noon Sunday in southeastern Lancaster County near 82nd and Roca Road. According to investigators with the Lancaster County Sheriff's Office, a Nissan Rogue driven by a 16-year-old was southbound on 82nd Street and collided with an eastbound Kia Soul driven by a 43-year-old. The driver of the Kia Soul was pronounced dead at the scene. The driver of the Nissan Rogue taken to a Lincoln hospital with non-life-threatening injuries. It's Domestic Violence Awareness Month, and Lincoln police are wanting to get the word out about the resources they share for people who may need them. In 2026 so far, LPD's Victim Assistance Unit has already helped 864 people who have come through its doors, including 395 domestic violence survivors and 402 stalking victims. Advocates have also helped with 893 protection orders, according to LPD Public Information Manager Erica Thomas.
2: 430 protection order violations have been reported so far in 2026. So there continues to be a need. I know in 2025, we saw a number of domestic-related murder-suicides. Thankfully, in 2026, that trend has not continued.
1: And Thomas says you can walk in the door and request to speak with the Victim Assistance Unit without law enforcement being involved at all. Sunshine today and a high of 76. I'm Jeff Motes, KFOR News.
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4: Cash. 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

Happy Welcome back into hour two of the Morning Hookup. Elijah Herbal, Hugh Malone, big thank you. Dr. Dane Todd joining us, as he always does, for hour one here on a Monday. Some good thoughts on Nebraska and Maryland, as well as what Nebraska is going to face this weekend when the big test comes to Lincoln and the defending national champion Indiana Hoosiers. We'll get more into that with Evan Bland here in just a moment. About 15 minutes away, Evan Bland joins the show, and we'll talk a lot more Husker football. But we also had a big NFL Sunday yesterday. My Broncos, they don't get it done. Your Cowboys, they do get it done. The Chiefs get a win against the Raiders that may be a little closer than people thought. Bill Hooks got to see a great Sunday night football game last night out in Charlotte. So plenty of good NFL action to take you through from yesterday. I'm

0: don't know. I'm not too disappointed by my Broncos.
1: But we were leery about that game that it could have went either way.
0: Well, yeah, and the Broncos offense is still struggling mightily. But that was a defensive slugfest for about three quarters. 49ers, because of a couple injuries in the defense side of the ball, Pat Surtain, Riley Moss, they both leave the game for the Broncos. You're down your top two corners. They started picking up a little bit more success through the air. I'm not overly concerned. Now, long-term, what is the prognosis of Pat Surtain? What is the prognosis of Riley Moss? That could get me concerned if you do have those two guys out for a long period of time. That could concern me, but one game on the road against a team in the 49ers who look like they might go win the NFC West, not too concerned.
1: What I'm surprised about is here we are after 4 weeks of games, that the number of winless teams, I think it's five,
0: mm-hmm.
1: Is vastly greater than the teams that are 4-0. I mean, you have two teams that are 4-0 at this point, don't you? It's just the Chiefs and the 49ers. Yeah. And the teams that are 0-4, some surprising, some not.
0: You have the Dolphins.
1: I was going to NFC. You got one in the NFC. You got the Buccaneers. Then you have the Dolphins. Two in the AFC South are 0-4.
0: Texans
1: and and the Titans are both 0-4.
0: Which one am I missing?
1: Chargers.
0: Oh yeah.
1: How about that?
0: I believe there's only one team in the modern era of NFL history to start off the year 0-4 and still make the playoffs. It was the Chargers. Like, I think it was 1991, something like that. I wish I had this stat pulled up for me, but they started the year 0-4. They finished at 11-5.
1: Who was the quarterback for them that year? Was it B.J. Tolliver?
0: I couldn't even tell you, man.
1: Okay.
0: It's before my time.
1: All right.
0: I just saw the stat yesterday. So basically, if you're 0-4, kiss your playoff hopes goodbye. That is Chargers. That is Texans. Those are the two teams that might be the most surprised in that they are pretty much out of playoff contention already. I don't think we're too surprised about the Dolphins. Buccaneers maybe a little bit.
1: Yeah, to an extent. I mean, you knew that they probably are not Super Bowl contenders, but, these guys are all making a paycheck to play football, so you've got to do something right to lose your first four games.
0: The games that do stand out to me, though, yesterday, the Rams come from behind late. They take down the Eagles in Philadelphia. That was a big one.
1: Was it a must-win for them?
0: I don't think so, given some of the injuries that they have. Myles Garrett and Aaron Donald both out for this football game. I don't think it was a must-win. That is a team that is still good enough at 1-3 to go make the playoffs. That is a loss that I think could have eliminated them from being in contention to go win the NFC West.
1: They have home field.
0: But you've only had one NFC West matchup thus far for the 49ers this year. You still have another one coming up against the Niners. You have two more coming up against the Seahawks. Like, there was still opportunities to be had for the Rams moving forward. But vibes point of view, if you're sitting a month into the season at 1-3, it does make you sit back and go, maybe we completely overrated this team. But now at 2-2, I mean, you could still realistically see this team getting to 12-5, 13-4.
1: What about the team that our very own Bill Hooks? He went down there and watched it. And I believe that a lot was said about taking the unders versus, was it Carolina and Detroit? What was it, 50.5?
0: 50.5, I don't want to say. I thought points were guaranteed in this game.
1: And they went over.
0: And it went over.
1: 58, wasn't it?
0: It went over. Thursday at an hour or two, the conversation was take the unders. I liked the overs in this game. And the overs do, in fact, hit. A great offensive performance from Bryce Young and the Panthers. Lions, just at times, kind of like the middle half of that game, second and third quarter, they looked a little disjointed offensively, whereas the Panthers really took advantage of that. They get a 32-26 win last night. How concerned are you with the Lions' defense?
1: Very.
0: They have now set a record for yards allowed through four games.
1: Yeah, they're giving up like PlayStation type numbers. It's dismal.
0: I think it's over. They're averaging over 400 yards a game allowed.
1: And the stress that puts on your offense to have to go out and just be able to beat teams in a basketball score game every time. I mean, offense is going to have off nights. There's going to be turnovers and stuff like that. That's just way too much stress to put on an offense, and it's just bizarre because normally you don't see teams fall that badly. And of course there's been some injuries and stuff, but just it doesn't look anything like it did a couple seasons ago for Detroit at this point.
0: The back seven, their linebackers and secondary are just bad, man. They're just really, really bad.

0: And they had a window.
1: Yeah.
0: They had a window where they looked really, really good. A couple of bad postseasons from Jared Goff. And now you're looking at, I mean, that defense is just so bad. I cannot see them making a run in the postseason. I can still see them making the playoffs. I cannot see them making a deep run. Somebody's going to put up 500 yards against them in the postseason.
1: I obviously will not be here tomorrow. Maybe we can touch on a few bulletin points that you can talk about with one of your guests tomorrow. How about the Giants? Robin Washington's going to be, you got to be pleased at this point. 3-1, they look good. They're leading the division.
0: It's the Harbaugh effect. Now, their schedule has not been anything special.
1: Right, but you know what? You play the games that you get.
0: Yeah.
1: And, you know, you've gone out and you're 3-1. I think Dallas and the Eagles are both 2-2. Washington's 1-3. You're leading that division. Yes, we're four games in, but so far they've given me no reason to say that they're probably at this point on just the eye test the team to beat.
0: They have an identity. That's what stands out about them, is they have already kind of taken on that Harbaugh, gritty, hard-nosed ethos.
1: The back alley, fight them.
0: Yeah.
1: And, I like it.
0: And it's the guys they have. They have so many players in the defensive side of the ball that are just athletic freaks that now that they're playing that kind of hard-nosed, downhill attacking style that Harbaugh likes, it really leads to good results. Then offensively, Jameis had a great day. Jameis is fun. Is he the answer? We shall see. But this year about the Giants was never about making a Super Bowl run. It was about setting the foundation for a future run, considering the core that you have with Malik Nabers, with Cam Scadaboo, with Jackson Dart once he eventually makes his way back. You have Arvell Reese on that defensive side of the ball. I think you still have Brian Burns on that defensive side of the ball. Like, you just have pieces to work with. And they could be one. If you build some momentum this year, find yourself hunting for a wild card spot at the end of the year, and you can build on that in free agency in the draft next season, it could be a team to be reckoned with moving forward. So I like them. How about the Patriots?
1: Wait, I was just going there. Let me get up and do my victory dance here in the studio. That was when I called. We talked about spreads last week, and I told YZ when he was sitting in there, I said, I have no horse in this race. Do not be surprised. Not only cover, but if the Patriots outright win that game.
0: Okay, you did say that.
1: Remember that? See? How about that?
0: I did put that down. Somebody asked me at the wedding on Saturday night, hey, you got any best bets for the NFL tomorrow? And I said, kind of like the Patriots plus 7. The line felt like a sucker line.
1: And we talked about that the Patriots were due to go out and have a Patriots-style, put-it-together game, and the Bills were due to drop a game you're not supposed to. It always happens, and we got it.
0: And we knew the Patriots, talent-wise, were better than their record was showing and what their performances were showing. The only question was, behind the scenes, are things fractured in the locker room? That's the type of win that can bring you back together, going on the road against a division rival in that new stadium, which, by the way, looks fantastic. That new Bill Stadium.
1: Yeah.
0: It, as much as I kind of liked the vibe of the old Highmark, like, this new stadium just feels... What's the best way to put this? It feels grand.
1: Sure. I know we're on the NFL segment right now, but let me toss it. What did you think of Northwestern's new field?
0: Love it.
1: Wasn't that neat?
0: It's so perfect for them too, where it's only about 44,000 seats.
1: Sure. And I think their old one was only like 54.
0: Yeah. All the seats have great sight lines.
1: Mm-hmm.
0: They have kind of built up like the awnings over the top to try to trap that sound in and hold it in. It was kind of modeled after my favorite soccer team stadium, which has also been a gem of a stadium, Tottenham Hotspur Stadium, where they play the NFL games, which we had an NFL game there yesterday. But size-wise, it's perfect. Sightlines, it looks perfect. I'm super excited to someday get out to Evanston and go watch a game.
1: Let's make a plan of it.
0: I'd love to get out there. One more game I want to talk about here before we talk a little bit of Monday Night Football and the last game that stands out to me. Even in a loss, the Raiders announced themselves to be a much improved team. Am I going to say playoff contender? No, not yet. But that is a team to be reckoned with.
1: At three and one, have they given you a reason to doubt them more than say yes? You keep playing the way you are, that you'll be there for sure.
0: I mean, they're not the Raiders of the past 10 seasons,
1: which is good.
0: Yeah, they feel like a team that is going to be a tough out for about anyone in the NFL.
1: Right. And that makes it really tough. I mean, you hate to discount anyone already, but obviously your Chargers are reeling in that division. Does that make that pretty tough then for your Broncos? I mean, yeah, your Broncos in the playoffs last year, and now they're at 2-2, and you're chasing.

0: chasing the 4-0 Chiefs, who, I mean, that's the last thing, obviously, as a Broncos fan you ever want to hear, because that seems like that's, you know, every game in the AFC, in that AFC, you know, West is a rivalry game, or not the, but those games there, you're chasing the 4-0 Chiefs, and you are now chasing, you know, the 3-1 Raiders. Is it impossible for three teams in one division to make the playoffs? Absolutely not. But what it does make, what we've seen so far, is it's going to be really tough for Denver to probably win that division with how well those two teams are playing.
1: Yeah, I think you can see three teams from one division make the postseason, right. But you'll see, because they kind of eat their own. We go to the phone lines here. Last thought this segment before we get to Evan Bland. It's Bill joining us here. He wants to talk about Northwestern's new stadium in their press box.
0: Awesome.
1: Bill, go for it.
2: Oh, yeah. How you doing? Let's say thanks for what you guys do. I do the interior PA. I sit next to Keith Mann and that row of statisticians. They came back and said, did you hear about they made their table too high and their seats too low for the media in the new press box? And so they all had to get books and different things to sit on in order to sit up and see the field. But I thought I'd just tip you off. It was kind of funny how they designed that. So that was it.
0: All right. Thank you, Bill. No, that's great. I mean, you better have tall media members.
1: You know, you could do,
0: you know, have booster chairs up there in the press row.
1: When you get to the elevator to get up to the press box, you could have a little sign that says, must be this tall to enter the press box and see the field. You know how they have those, like the roller coaster rides? Must be this tall to sit on the ride? We could do that with the press box.
0: That, and those lines are not golden either, because we went down to Worlds of Fun for that Mamba, and you've seen how Xavier's built, right?
1: Yeah.
0: And he was an inch over that line. And we would go over that first cliff, and he started to come out of the seat. Amy from behind had to grab him, or we could have been like a tragic story of losing a child in an amusement park. So, but I know I get what you say, the lines and stuff like that. So, I'm sure it's hard to get everything right. I mean, I know they probably did the research and stuff like that. It'll be interesting to see. I don't work in the construction industry. If they did have to go in and remodel press row, but from what we've seen on the outside, you know, that new Ryan Field, that's a thing of beauty. It fits Northwestern's needs. Obviously, they don't draw a need to have a 80,000 seat stadium only be half full on a given Saturday like you would here in Lincoln. It's a great environment. You know, your Northwestern alums, those are all smart people who went to that school, so they all have great jobs. I'm sure they were able to fundraise for that. So it's what you need. And we've talked about that too. It's in today's game, facilities recruit. I mean, if you're a high school kid, I mean, number one, you probably got to get a 31 on at least on your ACT to get into Northwestern anyway. But
1: do you know what their average ACT score is to get into Northwestern? Average?
0: What's average?
1: Just under 34 is the average ACT score of people who get admitted to Northwestern.
0: Yeah, so you're playing against smart kids. Hmm. Smart alum.
1: I'm sure you could be a little lower and get an athletic scholarship, but...
0: Right.
1: Man.
0: But, that stadium fits their needs great. Great environment, and you have to keep up. Because if you're a good football player, you don't really want to go to somewhere that's downtrodden. You really don't.
1: Last thing I'll say about that, before we take a break here and get to Evan, is with that new Northwestern stadium, I love that the student section, they've gone with the safe standing. Seen this where they don't actually have seats for anyone in the student section. They have to stand all game long, but they have like safe standing that has like these little, they have little flip back seats where if you need to sit down, you can.
0: You mean if they get too inebriated and are going to pass out?
1: Sure.
0: Okay.
1: Yeah. But it's European soccer developed it because they used to have all these standing room only sections where people could get in for cheap tickets and you get like big crowds, big environments from that. They kind of did away with it. There were a couple tragedies. But They've like invented ways for people to get standing room only seats safely, so you can fit more people into certain sections in a safe environment and get great crowds from that. And also, I mean, look at Memorial Stadium. The students are standing for 90% of the game anyway, aside from halftime. They're standing.
0: Right.
1: Might as well, whenever you're looking at the new South Stadium renovation, take a look at doing some safe standing for the student section, because it leads to a better environment.
0: And I wonder, you know, if we have to turn away a certain amount of students just based upon capacity, you know, because they sell their allotment of student student tickets for the football season. So I wonder, like what you said, if they're able to develop that, are they going to be able to maybe get, you know, 500, 1,000 more students to be able to watch the games, at least for their first half, till they decide to go wander off and do what college kids do?
1: Well, it just allows you to fit more people into the same amount of space.
0: Sure.
1: Which I think could be, I think it could be a big advantage for Nebraska if you get that down close to the field. But anyway, that'll do it for
0: all
1: us.
0: All right, segment two coming up. One of my favorite guys to talk to, Evan Bland.
1: Join us after the break right here on the Morning Hookup.
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4: 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President Trump comes to the Nebraska State Fairgrounds in Grand Island for a midterm rally tonight at 6.
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14: You could keep on because the force, it's got a lot of power. And it makes me feel like that. It makes me feel like
1: welcome back into the Morning Hookup. Elijah Herbal, Hugh Malone joining you here on a Monday morning. Also joining the show now, it's Evan Bland from the Omaha World Herald. Evan, 5-0 start for the Huskers. It is finally Indiana week. A lot of people have had this week circled. How are you doing today?
15: Yeah, doing great, man. It's you kind of can feel the big game vibes this week. You know, the non-con wasn't all that thrilling, and in the last 2 weeks were a little better, but man, it just these are the the kind of weeks you wait for, and that can change seasons and paradigms and all the rest. So I'm excited for it. Should be a great week, and looking forward to 11 a.m. on Saturday.
0: Evan, obviously the offense looks totally different this year. We talked about this a little bit earlier in the show with Anthony Calandria being at the quarterback. While as Husker fans, we say, well, he had an off day. But if you look at it, his stats were good. What we've seen through him the first 5 weeks of the season is, I think, probably beyond what most of us expected. But the added dimension that he has brought, which Nebraska needed to an extent, was his ability to run the ball. How big of a play is that? Do you feel that that's probably going to be this week against Indiana, knowing that Indiana probably loads that box quite a bit to try and stop the running game with the traditional running backs?
15: Yeah, I think it'll be really important. And, you know, he kind of kept it in his bag for a good chunk of September. You know, they got through it, and he maybe scrambled once or twice a game, and then it picked up a little bit more against Michigan State, and then certainly against Maryland when things were a little dicey early on. Like, he had his moments. He's hurdling a defender, and he's zigzagging his way for 55 yards and rolling out and doing these things. So it just gives you a greater margin for error. Like, he can hang in the pocket, and he's got an arm, and he can read defenses and make the right decisions. But, like, there are going to be times when Indiana's defense has guys covered, and he's going to go through his progressions, and he's going to pull it down and go. And it's just, it gives Nebraska an out. It means they don't have to have the perfect play call every time. It means they don't have to lean too heavily on the run game. It means the offensive line's not on the hook for sacks and some of the things that have plagued Nebraska in the past. And you look around college football, like, the top teams in the country that are in the CFP, like, they have talent, but they also have quarterbacks that can, you know, make those defenses pay in critical moments, in critical spots. And so I think Calandria's ability as a mobile threat loosens up everything else, shakes things loose for those other parts of the game. It helps them convert third downs. It helps them, helps receivers get open if you're rolling out and you have 6 or 7 seconds that you have to cover a guy. So I think you add all that in with sort of his intangible qualities as well, as a guy who's super confident, as somebody who craves this kind of stage. Like, he didn't play a ranked team at UNLV last year. Like, this is a reason why he came to Nebraska and to the Big Ten. And so, you know, I think all that adds up to a really interesting, intriguing Saturday, where we'll see what he's got. We'll see what Nebraska has in a game and a situation where they've struggled for, you know, a long time.
1: When you look at Saturday's performance, Evan, I think depending on who you talk to, you'll find some Husker fans that are a lot more discouraged by how the game started, and another group of fans that are encouraged coming out of the game based on how the final 2.5, 3 quarters went. Where are you at? Obviously, the answer is somewhere in between, but do you find yourself feeling more encouraged that Nebraska found a response and goes on and wins and covers pretty easily? You're more discouraged by just how poorly that game got off to for Nebraska.
15: Yeah, I mean, it was an ugly start, no doubt. But, like, I guess I'm more encouraged because you look around the sport, and especially in the transfer era, like, you're going to have mistakes and flags are going to happen. You know, the numbers are up in terms of just the infractions per game. And, you know, Nebraska certainly was a part of that. Some of that was probably officiating. Certainly some of it were things Nebraska needed to clean up. But that's a game that a year ago, that 4 years ago, would have been close right down to the end. They would have fallen behind, and you kind of feel the nervous energy in the stands, and the players are kind of waiting for their shoe to drop, and that would have been a toss-up game. I believe that is the case. And instead, what does Nebraska do? They outscore Maryland 41-7 over the final three quarters, and they end up pulling away and winning comfortably late. And so, like, to me, yeah, it tells you that there are things they need to work at. Special teams need to get better. The run game needs to get healthy. You can't rely on Calandria to be your entire running game in that way. But I think, like, the psychological piece was something that they showed well. And they showed it well against Michigan State the previous week, too. Like, that's another game that in the recent past would have come right down to the wire, and it would have been a coin flip, and Nebraska found a way to pull away. And so now you test that psychology this week against an Indiana team that obviously has mastered that under Kurt Cignetti, and they won, I think they were 5-0 against ranked teams last year, obviously all the way to the national title. So it's such an interesting test because, you know, Nebraska teams in the past would talk a lot about their opponent and they'd feel the pressure, and it really does seem like this is a group that's still looking and chasing its own high standard, hasn't reached it yet. But that's how you rise to the moment and how you don't kind of shrink away when you have all the accomplishments on the other side of the field. So, yeah, I think they're in a good headspace. I think they've shown that again last week, even when the football wasn't perfect.
0: We're talking with Evan Bland, Omaha World Herald. Evan, yeah, we talked about, you know, the penalties that, you know, it's either this or that. Obviously, it's got to get cleaned up. If it's anywhere close to that, I think Indiana's it's not going to go good because Indiana, we talk about it, they play their own style of game. They're well disciplined, and you know what Kurt Cignetti did last year, unfortunately for every other coach across the country, that's now the bar. Well, if he can do it, you know, why can't we? And Rule spoke a little bit about that, but coming up this Saturday, it's a great opportunity, I think, for Nebraska. You know, Rule's talked about how it's his most talented team. Maybe you kind of did sleepwalk for a quarter, maybe peeking ahead. You're not supposed to. But here, you have a great opportunity, not only for this season, but for the program as a whole. Can you speak to a little bit? I mean, you cover this program. I mean, you know what this means. What a win would do for Nebraska. And also, honestly, do they have the horses to do it this year?
15: Yeah, I mean, it's a rare opportunity to have this stage to change people's mind about you. You know, Nebraska's pulled away from the last five opponents they played this year, and there's really nothing they could do, aside from losing the game, that would change their opinion. So this is that first chance, and Oregon will be the next, to change people's mind. And, like, it's telling, for example, I think, that Nebraska's not in the top 25 this week. Just based on their body of work, they probably could be in that conversation. But you know what? Those voters are human, and they know that in these kind of games, Nebraska struggles. Whether you talk about 0-11 when Gus Johnson's on the call, or you know, the 30-game losing streak against ranked teams and these different things going back now a full decade, like the history piece just isn't there. And you got to go back, I think it's all the way to 0-1 Nebraska-Oklahoma, where you have two teams in Memorial Stadium undefeated at this far into the year, 5-0 versus 5-0. So these are rare opportunities to, kind of like I said earlier, to have to make that paradigm shift. And if you do it, suddenly you're not just in the rankings, you're probably in the top 15, definitely the top 20. You're in the CFP discussion, the recruiting momentum picks up, all the talk in the offseason about fundraising and NIL gets a little bit easier, and your program's on fire heading to Oregon and into that second half of the year, and suddenly anything seems possible. So you got to go out and do it. The stage is set, you know, the orchestra's seated and ready to go, and can they play? So we'll find that out soon enough. But you know, this is they haven't played in a close game this year. It's been more than half a season since they've really had those pressure moments in the fourth quarter. So what is this group made of? How valuable is the culture that they've set in those final 15 minutes? Can't wait to find out.
1: Evan, what do you make of the 11 a.m. kick? We all know that night game environments are always going to be better whenever Husker fans have all day to, how do you want to say this, rile themselves up for the game. Like those night kicks just have a different environment to them. But what do you make of the 11 a.m. slot, knowing Fox picks this slot because it does get some of the best viewership numbers? There'll be a lot of eyes on this game, but at the same time, Husker fans, you're going to have to wake up early, and sometimes it leads to slightly sleepier crowds at Memorial Stadium.
15: Yeah, you know, I think there are weeks when that could be the case. I can't imagine a scenario where Nebraska fans are not pumped and ready to roll. Maybe they got to get up at 5 a.m. and get started in their business a little bit earlier, but you know, Ohio State's had big 11 a.m. games in the past. Penn State over the years has done that. You know, Michigan, Ohio State has always been 11 a.m. That's intense. Like, you can't say that anything was necessarily taken away from that. So, yeah, I mean, it might not be, you know, as off the chain possibly as it would be for a 6 or 7 o'clock kick. But, you know,

0: you could spin it the other way, too, and say, hey, Indiana still has to travel. I mean, they were at New Jersey at Rutgers last weekend, and they have to come home and then come out to Nebraska and turn it around and get ready to roll for an 11 a.m. as well, whereas Nebraska's been at home. So I think you could point to maybe a minor advantage there physically for what Nebraska wants to do. But I don't know. I can't discount Husker Nation and the Sea of Red in a game like this. Like, everyone recognizes the stakes. Everyone recognizes the impact that a crowd can have on a game. I mean, we saw it with the USC blackout game last year, and I imagine, even though this is going to be a few hours earlier, the fans that are in that stadium are going to be up to the task.
1: Do you have any concerns with the stats that have gone around regarding Nebraska's record and results whenever Gus Johnson's on the call?
0: Yeah, I mean, like, it is kind of funny. It's less about Gus Johnson and more about, like, you know what? He calls big games. And when Nebraska's played big games, like, it's struggled. And it's the identity piece hasn't necessarily been there, or the nerves, or they're looking too much at the other side of the ball, or sometimes it's just bad luck. But all those things come together. Yeah, it's like another – it's kind of like the losing streak in overtime. Like, it's just – these are all just reflections of how Nebraska's come up short in these kind of moments through the years. So, you know, maybe Gus Johnson can go nuts for Nebraska this weekend. You never know. But, like, it's the trend is certainly there, which is another reason why this makes this weekend such a big opportunity.
2: Evan, I don't get to sub Mondays too often, and since I'm here, I don't know when the next Monday is going to be, and your insight on football is awesome, but I'm going to throw you a curveball literally here, as obviously we know that you cover the Husker baseball. Fall ball, you know, getting going. They've had some games against, I believe, Creighton and Wichita State so far. You got the Red-White series coming up here in about a week and a half. Give me a little bit of teaser for fall baseball to get me tied over to spring on some of the strengths that you can see for this upcoming Husker season.
0: So they had the exhibition at Wichita State. They've got Creighton actually this Friday. Okay. So if anyone wants to go out and watch them play at Haymarket, they're playing Friday at 6. That'll get you ready for Indiana the next day. Maybe you just stay up all night. But and then, yeah, you've got Red-White next week. But, you know, I think the Wichita State exhibition, they lost that one 8-7. But I think the thing that you'll take out of the fall is going to be how the pitching starts to come together. And Jay Sean Unger appears to be trending toward that ace status. And you've got like three or four guys that could be in the mix to be key rotation guys or potential closers. So I think you look at Friday, this coming Friday against Creighton, as a good audition for that potentially. And then the position side is going to be a little tougher because they have had a lot of injuries this fall, a lot of guys that are going to be sitting out. You have like Jeter Worthley and Logan Groh, who's a JUCO ad, who's going to be their third baseman most likely, and a couple others. But, you know, I think you still want to see a little bit of power. I think Brody Jindra is a true freshman who comes in, and he's been playing shortstop. He had a home run against Wichita State, and we'll see how he does here the rest of the fall. He might lay claim to that. Drew Grigo, the reigning Big Ten Freshman of the Year, also hit a home run at Wichita State. He's going to stay in the outfield. You know, what's the next step for him? So, kind of like a lot of years, you have that core guys that you feel like are going to be the leaders, and then how does everything fit in around that? But a rare chance to see Nebraska baseball in the fall, like I said, just this Friday and then next week before they go into hibernation until February. But it looks like a group that's – I don't know that you can say it carries over from the spring, like, because there are a lot of new faces, but it does seem like a group that has a lot of talent and maybe could be a little bit deeper, especially on that pitching side.
1: Evan Blaine with us here from the Omaha World-Herald. And Evan, last thought before we get you out, as we lock back in here on Indiana Week, anything you're going to be keeping your ear to the ground on regarding Matt Rhule or the coordinators, what they have to say? I'm going to be curious with Jamal Rhule's status this week. I'm also just kind of be curious about what the mood around the team is. Is there anything you're going to be listening in on as this week progresses?
0: Yeah, I mean, the psychology piece, I'm sure Matt Rhule here this morning is going to get asked about the Indiana Challenge and playing against a ranked team. And they've been pretty steadfast about keeping the focus on themselves. But

0: What do you maybe give away a little bit in terms of what that challenge is, facing the defending champs at home? And it is a step up. So I think for me, it's less about what they say specifically and more about kind of how they say it. And, like, you can just kind of feel it when you're there, especially on Tuesday when the coordinators and the players talk. Like, are there sort of those big game jitters, or are they so locked in on their process and their day-to-day that, like, they don't really have a full sense of maybe some of the external stuff that we're talking about? I could certainly tell you that when Nebraska struggled with that, you can tell well in advance that, like, just psychologically they're not all there necessarily. So I think that'll be interesting to see how the talking points play out, but really more how the demeanor of these guys is as they get inundated probably with questions about the Hoosiers here in the next couple of days.
1: Evan Blaine with us here from the Omaha World Herald. Evan, appreciate you joining us here on a Monday. Enjoy the game on Saturday. We'll get caught up with you next week.
0: Thanks, guys. See ya.
2: Thank you.
1: We'll see. Maybe we'll talk about a Husker win next week with Evan Bland.
2: We will.
1: I like the confidence. We'll see.
2: Right.
1: Going to do it almost here for us on the Morning Hookup. One more segment coming your way. We'll have some stories that we missed, including Husker basketball, a wild pass in the NBA last night, Monday Night Football coming up tonight. So
2: we'll, and you got some playoffs in the baseball.
1: Oh, yeah, too. No, can't forget about that. So we'll step aside here when we return. Stories that we missed coming your way on the Morning Hookup.
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2: Highlights from President Trump in Grand Island, an update on the removal of those Air Force bombers. 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

0: One final time here on The Morning Hookup. It's Elijah Herbel and Few Malone, and a Few Malone request.
1: Well,
0: to finish up the show.
1: Kind of. I mean, that is one of the greatest 80s songs ever made. And I'll fight anyone that says it's not. But longtime listener Kelly texted in, and he says, you know, every time you're in, you always have those 80s rejoins. I like those. So that was for me and Kelly. So thank you, Kelly.
0: Well, for Kelly and all the Morning Hookup listeners out there, how about we get some stories that we missed?
2: The stories we missed. The Morning Hookup.
0: You know, you're going to talk about this one. We did have opening night for Husker basketball on Friday night down in the Rail Yard.
1: We didn't get to talk about it on Friday. I mean, it was a jam-packed show, but I think you had both the men's and women's teams down there in the Rail Yard. You can get autographs, meet the team. I think they even had some fun games, shooting contests and stuff like that. And a lot of buzz for both the men and the women. Obviously, on the women's side, Natalie Potts coming back. What can that team do to take that next step? And you know, we don't need to say much about the men's as the bar has been raised. So good chance for everyone to get down there and do that.
0: And I like how that event just feels so connected with the fan base.
1: It does.
0: Where it's a showcase, and it's less about, okay, you got to go sit in the stands and watch this team shoot around a little bit. It's much more almost like a meet and greet type feel where it's, all right, come and experience what this team is for a night.
1: I am
0: kind of that family environment that you get.
1: I am such a... I like a technician and study of that I'm okay watching this. I like the scrimmages. Now, the one year where Tim Miles had him come out there and it was just kind of a, you know, playground, horse around type ball, that was a waste of my time. But if you divide the teams up evenly and you're calling the game like you would a regular game, I like to go out there and watch because I like to see the newcomers. How is this going to gel? I'm okay with how they do it. I'm not get off my lawn with that. That's great. I do like to see how the old scrimmages too, but we'll get a chance. I suppose that's what the exhibition games are for, and so get out and take a look at that.
0: We have the MLB playoffs to talk this weekend.
1: Yeah.
0: How about a walk-off yesterday for the Brewers against the Padres?
1: No matter who wins that series, it's going to be a good story.
0: I'm big on the Brewers this year.
1: See, and I would say I'm kind of a closet Padre fan. I mean, they really have not done anything since 1982. I mean, yes, you have one of the greatest hitters of all time that played in your organization, but you haven't won anything since Steve Garvey was there.
0: I guess the best argument that I have for the Brew Crew is they have the best chance of taking down the evil empire, the Los Angeles Dodgers.
1: Now hold that thought. Now, I know I'll defend Hooksy because he's not here. That series is tied up at 1-1.
0: Yeah, it is. It is.
1: And the evil empire in the American League is down 1-0.
0: Well, why are they sending that guy to third of two outs? You see that?
1: Yeah.
0: He needed to unhitch the trailer, dude.
1: Yeah, he was out by a mile.
0: Out by a mile. Well, you would know this. I mean, it's a baseballism. Never make the first or third out at third base.
1: Correct.
0: Why are you going to third in that place? I know what's-his-name was pitching to Jim.
1: It was, but still, at second base, it's
0: almost the same thing.
1: If you know the game, you are still in scoring position at second base.
0: Yes.
1: I mean, if you get a good secondary lead after the pitch, and now, I mind you, these are major league outfielders, all have cannons. If it's not an absolute rocket right at an outfielder, you've got a good chance to probably score.
0: Yeah.
1: Now, then again, too, you do, I mean, I see the argument from Holt, because if you can make it to third, you then now put a little bit more pressure that there's no wild pitch, a sac fly, something to that extent, too. So they roll the dice, and Rays, who are just having an unbelievable season, they seem to pull one of these seasons out of a hat every 6 or 7 years, and that's this year, and they lead that series 1-0. Central battle, Guardians and White Sox.
0: Yeah. White Sox, Murakami hits the tank to get things started for them. There is just momentum rolling. That team is fun

0: That team is connected. That team is gritty.
1: I remember how terrible they were just a few years back, and that's amazing that with your development in these farm systems that baseball teams can make quicker turnarounds, I feel, than probably any of the other sports.
0: There would be no surprise to me if you were seeing the White Sox playing in the ALCS.
1: Against?
0: No surprise whatsoever to me.
1: Against? I still, I love watching Tampa Bay do it, but I mean the Yankees. I mean the star power. It's hard to beat them.
0: The Rays are built differently, though.
1: They're built different.
0: Compared to other teams in the postseason, they feel a little more old school.
1: Now, see, you and I are old school baseball guys, and if you want to watch the best two teams play, we know that would be the Dodgers and the Yankees, and we absolutely know that the networks want that because you're going to cover both of the coasts and you're going to have the best two teams. I love underdogs. Being a Royals fan with a small payroll, I love underdogs. And wouldn't that just turn everything up on its head if you had the Braves are still a big media market down in Atlanta. But if you were able to pull either the Padres, who haven't done anything in years, and the Brewers against either one of those teams in the Central, whether it be Cleveland or Chicago, I'd watch it. I'd be more apt to watch that than I probably would the Yankees and Dodgers rematch.
0: Well, we'll see. Coming tonight, you do have...
1: just a horrible Monday night game between 2-1 and three teams. And two teams.
0: I forget about that. I was going to go MLB playoffs, though, because I think there's going to be some people there that are going to be intrigued by that, as opposed to Monday night football. White Sox and Guardians is at 4. Yankees and Rays is at 7.
1: Okay.
0: So those are the MLB games tonight. Monday night football. You bring it up. Falcons and Saints. I think this could be fun, actually.
1: Do they hand pick what game they want to put on Monday? Or how is that luck of the draw? How do you look in advance and say, hey, I think this is going to be a good game?
0: They do it preseason for these early season games. And as you get into the year, they do a lot of flex scheduling. And
1: do they try to be fair to get every team involved? I mean, I'm to the fan bases listening of the Falcons and the Saints, I mean, no disrespect, but this is what you're presenting me on a Monday night as opposed to some other choices that we could have had this weekend.
0: They do try to spread the wealth.
1: Okay.
0: But it's not like you're guaranteed a primetime game just because you're an NFL team. But they do try to spread the wealth. This one's a divisional matchup, which I think Monday Night Football likes their divisional matchups.
1: It's the worst division in football.
0: Both these teams, Penix, back at quarterback, made that Falcons offense look fun last week on Thursday Night Football. As for the Saints, Tyler Shuck is a bit of a gunslinger, and they put up numbers and yards in the second half. Do I think this is a game that has implications for who's going to make a deep run in the postseason, who's going to win the Super Bowl? No, I don't.
1: Maybe.
0: But I think, actually,
1: if one of them can go 2-2, I mean, Tampa Bay is 0-4. You're there.
0: I don't think either of these teams are going to step up and take on the Niners, the Seahawks.
1: No, but I mean, just for that division, though.
0: It's
1: these two teams, Tampa Bay and Carolina, in that division, correct?
0: Yes.
1: Carolina is now, obviously, surprisingly 3-1.
0: Yeah. We'll see. I'll say, from a neutral point of view, while this game might not be big implications in terms of the greater NFL scene, I think it's going to be fun offensively. I think both of these teams can put up some numbers, can put up some points, and we could get something closer to a shootout by the time the second half rolls around.
1: Well, we know where Elijah will be this evening and what he will be watching.
0: I'll be meal prepping dinner with football in the background. We also last thought here, I mentioned this to you during a break last hour. How about that Nikola Jokic pass last night? The NBA is coming back. I know it's, NBA.
1: I know it's weird that we're even talking about that right now, but I did have a chance to look. So, folks, pull up YouTube and watch the pass that Jokic made last night. I think you could try and practice it 100 times and maybe get close once.
0: It's cross-court behind the back to the,
1: under the basket.
0: To the shooter in the corner.
1: Yeah.
0: He knocks down a three.
1: So.
0: Don't love the NBA product right now, but that was a fun one. NBA is coming back. NHL is back.
1: Speaking of coming back, Bill Hooks will be back tomorrow. Yeah. Hey, it's been great. Thanks for having me a couple days. And we'll see you all tomorrow on the Morning Hookup.
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10: From ABC News, I'm Mike Dubusky. The Supreme Court begins its new term today. ABC's Sherry Preston has more on some of the key questions the court is considering.
11: Do Illinois and Connecticut have the right to ban powerful firearms like AR-15s, or is that a violation of the Second Amendment? Is Arizona allowed to require people to show proof of citizenship when registering to vote? And in one of the biggest cases this term, the Supreme Court will answer the question, can local governments sue energy companies in state court over the effects of climate change and receive money to help with mitigation efforts. Sherry Preston, ABC News.
10: The Pentagon has pulled at least a dozen bombers out of the Fairford Air Base in the UK just a week after that possible terror plot inspired by Iran. We're learning some new details about the motivation behind that fight that broke out between a plane's captain and co-pilot on a Fly Dubai jet. ABC's Tom Sufi Burridge is in Israel.
12: Two sources telling ABC News the alleged attacker on the Fly Dubai flight to Israel intended to crash the plane into Tel Aviv before passengers rushed the cockpit. The suspects, 29-year-old Hamam Al-Khamani, an Omani national, senior intelligence officials say he was previously suspended from flying after being identified as a security risk.
10: ABC News has obtained a recording of a phone call between Jane Doe and Matthew Ingalls, the fraternity brother she went to see the night of an alleged gang rape at Cornell University. ABC's Aaron Katursky.
13: She said, if I wanted to take this somewhere, what y'all did would be classified as gang rape. You already knew when I came in, I was 10 shots deep. Ingalls responded with a different recollection.
14: You did tell me you were sober, by the way. You did. You said you hadn't been anywhere.
13: Jane Doe said she was 100% sure she told him she had been at a bar for a sorority event, and I never lie.
10: And Dennis Hastert has died. He was the longest-serving Republican House Speaker in the late 90s and 2000s. After that, he served time in prison for molesting student athletes. You're listening to ABC News.
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1: A stop in central Nebraska for President Trump. Good morning, I'm Jeff Moats. Sunshine and 65 degrees at KFOR. This evening, President Trump will speak in Grand Island at a midterm rally at the Nebraska State Fairgrounds Pinnacle Bank Expo Center. Trump is set to speak at about 6 o'clock. The doors open up today at 2:30. The event starts at 4:30. Now, Trump's stop comes at a critical point for the midterm elections, and both U.S. Senator Pete Ricketts and Governor Jim Pillen are in tight races. In fact, Pillen, who won governorship in 2022, is running for a second term and being challenged by Democrat and former Fremont State Senator Lynn Walz, while Ricketts, who was appointed to that Senate seat by Pillen in 2023 and then won election in 2024 to finish out the term for former Senator Ben Sasse, is now running for his first full term. He's being challenged by independent candidate Dan Osborne. Lancaster County Sheriff's Office still investigating that deadly crash that happened just before noon Sunday at 82nd and Roca Road. According to LSO, a Nissan Rogue driven by a 16-year-old was southbound on 82nd Street, collided with an eastbound Kia Soul driven by a 43-year-old. The driver of the Kia Soul was pronounced dead by medical personnel at the scene. The driver of the Rogue was taken to a Lincoln hospital with non-life-threatening injuries. During Domestic Violence Awareness Month, Lincoln Police are continuing to share resources for people who may need them. This year alone, LPD's Victim Assistance Unit has already helped 864 people who have come through its doors, including 395 domestic violence survivors and 402 stalking victims.
2: Advocates have also assisted with 893 protection orders. That's, again, just since the beginning of the year.
1: LPD Public Information Manager Erica Thomas says you can walk in the door and request to speak with the Victim Assistance Unit without law enforcement being involved. Lincoln's first forecast today looks great. Sunny and 76 this afternoon, clear and 56 tonight, 83 and sunny tomorrow, sunny and 78 on Wednesday. I'm Jeff Moats, KFOR News.
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10: Yo, man.
9: Boy, a lot to get to on this Monday. Let's start with Rubio.
10: Well, yeah, because the big story over the weekend, a Russian lab tech at a plague research facility died after an accident, and people are being locked down. You got a couple hundred people, several hospitals. And so we're like, okay, is this a here we go again, except with the plague?
11: Oh, God, I heard this story. And I'm like, I just want to build a tar paper shack in somewhere out in Montana.
9: It's going to be all right.
11: Everyone.
10: I think
11: with
10: so.
11: With no electricity or running water, I got to go to town once a month.
9: Dude, you wouldn't survive.
11: No, I wouldn't. You're right. But it's either death by that or the plague.
9: Here's Rubio.
11: I'd rather have the wolves eat me.
12: We know what we know, obviously, about whatever the Russians have provided, which is it seems that there was a worker at the lab that was infected, and there's concern that you know, could have spread, at least internally. So you've seen them do quarantines and deaths of that nature. There's very limited travel between the U.S. and Russia, obviously. But like anything else, something like that gets out, it could quickly spread. So we're watching and monitoring it closely. Yeah, I don't think it's cause for alarm, but it is cause for focus and a cause to just keep an eye on it, and we're doing that.
6: Right. There's no doubt that wearing masks protects you and gets you to be protected. So it's people protecting each other.
9: Right, yeah.
7: Right now, people should not be walking. There's no reason to be walking around with a mask.
9: When you're we're not going back to that, Scott.
11: Please,
9: okay?
11: God,
9: just relax.
11: No,
9: we're not
11: no,
9: doing
11: no.
9: that.
11: Well, if it's the plague... And this is a different kind of plague, right? This isn't the naturally garden right. variety of bubonic.
10: You know, once again, you're kind of wondering, okay, is this something that was juiced up in the lab?
11: Yes.
8: Yeah.
10: Because, you know, the Russia's, the FSB used to be the KGB, or it's the successor to that. They're very involved in this situation right now. And you're like, okay, is that just an abundance of caution? Or is that because there was some research going down in that Russian lab that they're kind of panicked about?
11: There is something about this that makes me feel like they wanted us to know this.
8: That could be.
11: They want to do the little intimidation trick with this bioweapon that they may have.
8: Okay.
11: It's working, because I'm already freaked out, so
8: well,
11: there you go.
8: The thing is, our people would already know that.
11: I would think, yeah.
8: I mean, we knew it at the Wuhan lab. Now, I'm guessing if you polled Americans right now, hey, you may think that was a lab leak in Wuhan with COVID, right? Did you know the Chinese military was in that lab 3 years before that ever
11: right,
8: happened?
11: Right.
8: Working on something and talking bioweapons? Because most people don't even know that happened.
10: No.
8: Because our media never reported it. Or at least most of the legacy media. So, yeah, I figured they're working on that stuff all the time.
11: And apparently you don't need mosquitoes to transmit this one. It does it with droplets, much like COVID did. Or that's what I've been told.
8: Well,
11: it's my studies that I've done this morning before I came in.
8: Honestly, I see the story, and I'm like, yeah, okay. I don't get worried about it. What are you going to do anyway?
11: Yeah. Well, no, nothing.
8: I mean, it's part of our gig to be up on it and know exactly
11: right,
8: what's going on. But, I mean, as far as worrying about it to the next level.
11: Yeah. I like to lay a bed at night, stare at the ceiling.
10: 3 months from now, it's like, well, we're all locked down, and half of us are dead.
11: Right.
8: What if you were, like, the leader of people? Is that the way you would talk to them? Ah, geez, I'm up at night. I'm staring at the ceiling. This is freaking me out. I want to let you know.
11: Yep, fondling rosary beads.
8: Yeah, boy.
11: Yep, there you go.
8: Okay. There's other things to be certainly concerned about. And as we figured last week, Mr. Jihadi that took over the plane from Dubai to Israel probably wanted to crash it somewhere, and
11: now we're
8: finding out more about that, ABC even this morning.
13: Two sources telling ABC News the alleged attacker on the Fly Dubai flight to Israel intended to crash the plane into Tel Aviv before passengers rushed the cockpit. The suspect, 29-year-old Hamam Al-Khamani, an Omani national, seen here in an image from a now-deleted social media profile. Senior intelligence officials say he was previously suspended from flying after being identified as a security risk. Sources familiar with the investigation say Al-Khamani was a co-pilot trainee for Oman Air in 2024 when he was found in possession of extremist materials. How exactly the suspect became a co-pilot at Fly Dubai is uncertain.
11: Yeah.
13: In a statement, the airline told ABC News it cannot comment while it cooperates with an active investigation.
8: Hmm.
11: Yeah, I'd like to know that myself.
8: How that happened?
11: Yeah, how did that happen?
8: You get, just oversight, I'm sure.
10: You get fired because you're going all jihadi, and then you get hired by another airline. I didn't know you could do that.
11: Yeah. You have to complete a course at Jihadi Anonymous or something?
8: Maybe.
10: Defensive jihadi, right?
11: Right, yeah, exactly.
8: You were radicalized, but then you became unradicalized.
11: Radicalized.
8: Okay.
11: Because you went to all the meetings.
8: Well, that's the thing about Dubai. Do you trust Dubai not to put that person in? Well, no, you don't trust anybody.
11: Nope.
8: You can't.
11: Nope.
8: But Israel is supposed to also know of who is actually piloting these planes that come into their country. They don't have a control on that either.
10: Nope.
8: So, yeah, that's a bit frightening.
11: Mm, man.
8: Yeah, there's all sorts of nonsense.
11: Oh, we had spooky stuff to start this show.
8: What do you mean?
11: Well, we got the plague, and now we got the jihadi guy. And
8: well, yeah.
11: Yeah, flying airplanes. Holy cow.
8: Oh, and the pandering to Muslims in different elections? That's going on in different states right now is unbelievable.
10: Oh, yeah.
8: We'll be getting to that coming up a little bit later. I'll be honest. I was coming in this morning, and you know, I try not to take any of

0: I know. Oh, I had to drag my knuckles all the way up on stage. Yeah.
1: All right, Mashup Monday. I guess we already had our laugh, but we need something entertaining. I heard this, David, and I thought of you. This is wild.
2: It is great. It's ELO's Evil Woman, Ozzy's Suicide Solution, Def Leppard Foolin', and Dokken, the Mighty Dokken.
1: Yes.
2: Dream Warriors.
1: Bringing it all together. Oh, my God.

0: Yeah, that's one, man.
1: That's pretty good. I like that one.
0: Yes.
1: A lot.
0: Oh, Mashup Monday.
1: In our Facebook page later on, it'll be up. Everybody requests it all the time.
0: Oh, yeah. Oh, yeah, there was a big Power to the People concert.
2: I can't wait to get in that. Oh, it's hilarious.
0: And the five stories we're watching today is coming right up.
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15: One, two, right. Three, four, five.
5: Number five, Chick-fil-A is turning down AI in its drive-thru lanes, bucking a trend that has been taking over the fast food industry. They're saying, no, we want our people.
4: Oh, I bet the audience loves that,
5: oh,
4: too.
5: Oh, yeah. Number four, former Republican House Speaker and serial child molester Dennis Hastert has died. He was 84 years old.
1: I hadn't thought about that guy for years, and I heard that story. And
4: yep.
1: I'm like, wow. Yeah. What an awful deal.
4: Oh, gosh.
5: Number three, far-left actress Deborah Messing has endorsed the Republican running for governor in New York, saying that Bruce Blakeman is the guy who will stop the rapid decline in the state. She really hates Zoran Mondani, by the way.
4: Really?
5: Oh, yeah.
4: Because there is going to be more of a break, yeah.
5: Yeah. I think she's called him Osama bin Mondani or something like that.
4: Wow.
1: That fits.
5: Number two, the U.S. military has removed bombers from that base in the U.K. that was targeted by terrorists. And number one, a 28-year-old lab tech at a Russian anti-plague institute died after a lab accident. Multiple hospitals, a couple hundred people were put on lockdown. Those are the top five stories that we are watching today, Scott.
1: Yeah. 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
4: Came out the other day. Tony Romo done with CBS.
1: Yeah,
4: it's over.
1: About that.
4: Yeah.
1: Wow.
4: That was kind of a surprise.
1: A little bit, yeah.
4: But at least according to the reports, and it's nothing official, but it looks like he's going to be able to keep a lot of that money.
1: Yeah.
4: Wow.
1: I was worried about him.
4: It was a 10-year, $180 million deal that he was going to go broke.
1: Yeah.
4: Give me a break. He had roughly 4 years and $72 million left on the contract, but likely to keep a good portion of it. That was the New York Post. Different outlets had it. Romo said, quote, "I'm proud of what I accomplished at CBS Sports over the last 9 years. I approached my role as a game analyst the way I approached everything in my life with a desire to win and the best and be the best that I can be. I'm going to use this time to take a break, something I've never done before, focus on my health and my family before moving on to my next opportunity. I'm grateful for my time with CBS Sports." He was playing a golf tournament in Oklahoma last week.

0: So there you go.
1: Go right back to the hotel after the tournament.
2: He was with CBS Sports for 9 years.
3: It doesn't seem
1: there that long.
0: Yeah.
1: Oh, wow. It doesn't seem that long. No.
0: Yeah. Well, I remember watching the injury that basically made Dak Prescott a starter. Because you and I were having dinner together with a friend, David, in Portland.
3: Yeah.
0: At a steak place. And when the game was on, it was a preseason game when he got hurt. Yeah. Kind of wild. Man, the back injuries that he has had. And that's no excuse for getting behind the wheel. No. I'm not saying that. But we talked about it before. I got to play in the golf outing with him.
1: Yeah.
0: A scramble. And, I mean, he was doing back exercises every few holes just to stay on the course. At the time, we were thinking, do you really want to be out here, dude? But, man, he was so good to everybody. You know, signing stuff and whatever. So, yeah, I'm sure he'll be fine. All right.
2: You got to love it if you're going to do that.
0: Oh, my gosh, yeah, dude. No doubt about it. This big concert, and I don't know how much national media covered it, the Power to the People thing with Tom Morello and Springsteen. And you had your boy Dave Grohl out there dedicating My Hero.
1: I know.
0: To Jack Smith.
1: I am.
0: Are you serious?
1: Yeah, that wasn't good.
0: What's wrong with
1: Jack
0: these
1: Smith
0: people?
1: Had his Springsteen shirt on and no Kings underneath it.
0: Yes, he did.
1: Yeah.
0: He's
1: bipartisan.
0: We got to get into that. And around to What's Your Story straight ahead right here.
4: Get all three sides of the story. 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
5: Here's what Lincoln is talking about today.
4: The Supreme Court is back in session, hearing arguments against holding oil companies liable for climate-changing pollution. The State Department is monitoring a fatal case of pneumonic plague in a Russian research lab. President Trump comes to the Nebraska State Fairgrounds in Grand Island for a midterm rally tonight at 6.
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6: ABC News, I'm Mike Dubusky. Today marks the first day of the new term for the Supreme Court, and the justices are beginning with a case on climate change. Major oil companies say the city of Boulder, Colorado can't sue them for the negative effects of climate change, instead arguing that's the federal government's job. ABC's Peter Haralambos explains.
7: Yes, on one hand, this is one local government, Boulder, Colorado, suing over the costs of climate change. But at the same time, we've seen more than two dozen similar lawsuits filed by states and localities across the country. If the justices ultimately come out here and say that this lawsuit cannot proceed because it's preempted by federal law, then this effectively kills all of those legal challenges. And we're talking about billions of dollars on the line here.
6: Vice President J.D. Vance now says the decision to pull U.S. bombers out of Fairford Air Base in the U.K. was made out of an abundance of caution. Last week, several men were arrested in connection with an apparent terror plot, but later released on bail. This is ABC News.
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19: Highlights from President Trump in Grand Island, an update on the removal of those Air Force bombers. What's the new info? What is the Supreme Court tackling in its new term? 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
0: All right. The Markley, Van Camp, and Robin Show. I'm Jamie Markley, the Gen Xer. The millennial, David Van Camp. The sexy, award-winning Scott Robbins.
20: That's right.
0: He's the boomer. Right. I'm sorry, I messed up your title. I want to get it right. Is it the sexy, award-winning boomer?
20: You can go with that if you want.
0: That's okay, got it.
20: Or award-winning sexy boomer, that's fine too.
0: Whatever you want, Chief.
20: Yeah, as long as award-winning gets in there. Yeah, I don't care.
0: All right, okay. Cool enough. All right. David, you were watching some... Sunday morning Talking Heads show?
2: Yeah, man. I loved this moment here. Border Czar Tom Homan, he was on CBS, and he absolutely manhandled the interview when talking about illegal aliens dying in ICE custody.
0: Oh, roll it.
21: We looked at official ICE data, sir, and found that 57 people have died in the agency's custody so far under this administration. In fact, somebody was just reported to have died in ICE custody today by the agency. 2026 could set a new record high in the number of detainees dying. What is being done to prevent that? And I know one partial explanation is that more people are being detained, and so tragically more people are dying, but that can't be the only explanation, can it be?
22: How many people died during the Biden administration? How many people died in custody during the Biden administration?
23: Hello?
22: Do you know?
21: A significant number.
22: Do you know?
21: But this is going to be the highest year. In 2026.
22: I'm just asking,
21: if the pace continues.
22: Do you know how many died during the Biden administration?
21: I don't have the data here, but...
22: Of course you don't. Again, it's another loaded question against the Trump administration. ICE has the highest detention standards in the industry. I hope your viewers go to ICE.gov and look at a section called detention standards. We have the highest detention standards in the industry, higher than any state or federal institution. Our deaths in custody... I'm among the lowest of any state prison or Bureau of Prisons. Our numbers are up because our population has doubled in custody. We got over 70, I think the other day we had like 74,000 in custody. So we have more people in custody. And we're dealing with people from third world nations. Some of the first doctors they see are our doctors. And matter of fact, no one ever talks about how many lives that I save in detention when they found a serious medical issue that the alien didn't even know about, and we treat.
0: That's well done, man.
2: Yeah.
0: Do you have the number?
1: He's very rarely stumped.
0: No.
1: You know, he's usually fires back. And yeah. He's armed. He's got everything he needs, too, with all the information. Boy, that caught him off guard, didn't it?
2: I really did.
1: Boy, that pause was uncomfortable. Yeah, it was.
0: You know what was crazy? I had to, like, take a step back for a second. I was so distracted by the interviewer, and I don't even know who it is, because you just had the clip, David.

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4: From ABC News, I'm Mike Dubusky. President Trump is headed to Nebraska today, rallying for Republicans on his latest campaign trail stop with less than a month to go before the midterm elections.
5: President Trump is expected to keep up this pace of campaigning over the next 29 days. Reminder of the math here, of course. Democrats need a net gain of 4 seats to take the Senate, just a net gain of 3 seats to take the House.
4: ABC's Mary Bruce. Trump heads to Texas to campaign for AG Ken Paxton later this week. Vice President J.D. Vance also out on the campaign trail. He's on his way to Alaska right now.
6: I think it's just a reality of the politics of the state. They obviously have the kind of weird ranked choice voting system that I don't fully understand. But, you know, I think that whether this was going to be a blue wave or a red wave year, you're going to have a competitive Senate race in Alaska. That's been true historically, and I suspect it's going to be true this year, too.
4: Vance also saying yesterday's decision to remove American bombers from the RAF Fairford Air Base in the UK was made out of an abundance of caution. Last week, there was a suspected terrorism threat at that base. One of the big issues this midterm cycle is high prices, with the war in Iran putting pressure on the global oil supply. Now a top oil executive says the world's stockpiles are scarily thin. ABC's Chuck Sievertson.
7: The Saudi Aramco chief telling the Energy Intelligence Forum in London that it would take up to 2 years to rebuild inventories depleted during the Iran war. The Financial Times and other business news organizations reporting that Amin Nasser said the 7-month war reduced oil supply from the region by nearly 3 billion barrels, or about half of what would have passed through the Strait of Hormuz.
4: Massachusetts Governor Maura Healey has declared a state of emergency over elevated home heating costs, which she says are caused by the Iran war. The move expands the amount of people eligible for state assistance. And the State Department says it's monitoring a reportedly fatal case of pneumonia linked to a plague research lab in Russia. You're listening to ABC News.
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12: The president makes a stop in central Nebraska later today. Good afternoon, I'm Jeff Moat. Sunshine 70 degrees at KFOR. With the midterm elections just around the corner, Nebraska's 3rd Congressional District will be a stop today for President Trump. He will speak at the Nebraska State Fairgrounds in Grand Island tonight at 6 o'clock inside the Pinnacle Bank Expo Center. Doors open up at 2:30 this afternoon. The event will start at 4:30. This comes at a critical point for the midterm elections, and both U.S. Senator Pete Ricketts and Governor Jim Pillen are in tight races. We now know the name of the victim in Sunday's deadly two-vehicle crash at 82nd and Roca Road, just northeast of Hickman. Lancaster County Chief Deputy Sheriff Ben Houchin identified the victim as 43-year-old Casey Kuhn of Roca. He adds Kuhn's vehicle was eastbound on Roca Road and was hit by a southbound car driven by a 16-year-old Hickman boy who failed to stop at a stop sign. That's according to LSO's accident reconstruction team.
13: They believe the Nissan, driven by the 16-year-old, was going approximately 70 miles per hour.
12: The 16-year-old's vehicle burst into flames shortly after he got out, and he was taken to a Lincoln hospital for non-life-threatening injuries. No citations have been issued at this time. It's Fire Prevention Week, and Lincoln Fire and Rescue has some reminders for you about fire safety at home. The theme this year revolves around charging devices at home safely.
14: Home fires can start really quickly with those devices and things that are being charged on non-hard surfaces. 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
12: LFR Public Information Officer MJ Lerman says they will have safety tips all week on social media. Sunny this afternoon, a high of 76. I'm Jeff Moats, KFOR News.
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20: 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All right, David, news out of New York.
21: Yeah, the New York Attorney General, Letitia James, is going to investigate the Cornell frat party and rape allegations from 2 years ago. Either the local prosecutor, he's saying, yeah, we're going to look into this again, but also wrote directly to the Jane Doe, the woman now making the allegations, that it went beyond just debauchery.
22: Mm-hmm.
21: He said, hey, you didn't tell me this at the time. He's like, I'm not going to get thrown under the bus for this, okay?
22: Right. I don't blame him.
21: Yeah. Letitia James, though, and Governor Kathy Hochul did a press conference, and a reporter asked about a Facebook post in which Letitia James already determined the woman was telling the truth. Like, how can you be the special prosecutor when you've already determined what the truth is?
22: Exactly. That is a good question.
23: All right. Attorney General, on your Facebook page 3 days ago, you wrote, what this young woman has been forced to endure is horrific and unacceptable. I'm holding her in my heart and in my prayers. To her and to all survivors, you're not alone. We stand with you. But why did you affirm her allegations as fact without doing your own fact-finding investigation into the governor? Why did you appoint an official who made a public statement affirming those allegations as fact, as someone who's supposed to be doing an investigation?
24: I will answer that. I have every confidence in our Attorney General to do what she has always done,
0: look at the facts, examine the record, and draw the proper conclusions. That's exactly what's going to happen in this case.
23: Attorney General,
0: I will not comment on a Facebook post.
17: Well, it's your post.
21: Right, it's your post, and it wasn't even like you liked somebody else's post. You think you know what the outcome is, so how can you properly oversee any sort of new investigation?
17: Well, yeah. It's ridiculous.
18: I just watch your facial expressions.
17: I comment on something I wrote.
18: Exactly.
17: Shut up. Hey, by the way, did you see the presser?
18: Of that?
17: Yeah.
18: No.
17: Kathy Hochul's up at the podium, and standing right behind her and almost parallel with her is Letitia James.
18: Okay.
17: Letitia James looks like she's 7 feet tall, and Kathy Hochul looks like she's 3'9".
18: Really?
21: All right, hold on. I got it.
17: I know. I wondered that when I saw it. I'm like, my gosh, that's weird looking. Yeah, Letitia James looks like she could just pick her up and twirl her around her finger, you know?
21: I mean, she is about 6 feet tall.
17: Is she? Okay, yeah. Well, then Kathy Hochul must be very tiny then. Because it was weird looking, man. It was. She looked huge.
18: Okay. I see it now.
17: You know what I mean?
18: Is she standing up on?
17: It looks
18: some
17: like
18: sort
17: it, doesn't
18: platform?
17: It? Yeah.
18: That can't be.
17: She's on a riser, almost behind her, like in a gym or something. You know.
18: She's got to be stepping up on something in this picture that I'm looking
17: either
18: at.
17: Either that or Hochul is an elf. I don't know.
21: No, I think Kathy Hochul's about 5'7".
17: Well, then she's fairly tall, too. I don't know.
18: I think she was standing on something, dude.
17: Dude, it's weird looking, isn't it?
18: Well, yes. But, I mean, it's like if you're standing, she's at the microphone,
17: right,
18: on the podium.
17: Yeah, the podium, yeah.
18: Yeah, I think she had to step up on that. I don't think there's like a 2.5-foot disparity between the two.
17: Well, it looks like it, doesn't it? Huh? Yeah. No.
18: We're not looking at a 7-footer and a 4.5-footer here.
17: I know, but I'm looking at Letitia James going, man, box out.
18: Well, Letitia James, too. I mean, she's almost like a cartoon character.
17: Oh, yeah.
18: When you've heard her speak and at rallies and how she's all truth to power nonsense, and it's just goofy. Okay, so that's going on. Meanwhile, the state of politics, the midterms coming up. Texas, a lot of people are nervous. Republicans. Yeah. Like, is Ken Paxton going to beat Talaferico or not?
21: Well, I don't know. I mean, I saw some polling data, because I know that they're panicked about what the polls are saying in Texas and everywhere right now. I don't know, though, because I did see, if you basically look at how far the polls were off in 2024,
18: yeah,
21: then it may be close, but no, Texas is going to stay red.
18: If you were a wagering man today, you'd put it on Paxton.
21: I think so, yeah.
18: Okay.
17: You think so? That's not wholehearted, full-throated endorsement there.
18: Do you think Talarico's going to win, Scott? If you had to pick it today. And don't pick it because, well, I'm going to pick this because I want to be wrong. No, who do you really think is going to win?
17: If you'd asked me last week, I would have said Paxton. I'm going to say Talarico this week. Ask me again next week.
18: Okay. Do you want to wager on that? You want to bet with
17: not
18: David?
17: Not right now, no.
18: Okay, right.
17: Don't. Give me at least another 10 days.
18: Okay.
17: Before I make my final conclusion here.
18: All right.
17: On who, and by the way, if I pick the winner, they will lose, whoever that is.
18: That's what you said.
17: That always happens.
18: But I don't want you to just pick the wrong. I want you really, your gut is what I want to know.
17: I can't. I think Paxton's not a great candidate. And David, you've said that too.
18: Well, it's because of the personal life stuff.
17: Well, his ex-wife now endorsed the Republican ticket.
18: Yes, I have the ad.
17: Which I thought was kind of interesting.
18: Yeah, it's like, okay, they're nervous enough to actually go.
17: She didn't say his name, though.
18: No.
17: Just the ticket.
18: Exactly. But as far apart as they were, even her doing that is a long way from what you thought she would actually say.
17: Mm-hmm. Most ex-wives are not going to be quite that cheery.
18: No, here's the tone of it. And she brings up the elephant
19: room. I'm Texas Senator Angela Paxton. People have asked my thoughts about this election, and turns out I have some. Let's talk about the elephant in the room. In a general election, it's not as much about the individual players on the team. It's about getting the whole team across the finish line. Either we hold every Republican seat, or we hand the future of Texas to the other team. That's why I'm voting for the Republican ticket on November 3rd. Let's hold the line together.
1: Texas PAC is responsible for the content of this advertising.
22: Do you think it's effective? It can't hurt.
21: Yeah, I think it's, I think that it actually comes across as way more mature than John Cornyn.

0: everybody. Like, I mean, you just look at the LGBTQ, LMNOP, blah, blah, blah, stuff. Right?
1: Oh, yeah.
0: It was like they won the argument on gay marriage.
2: Yep.
0: They did. And then 5 minutes later, they're like, and yeah, we should give sex change operations to kids. And most of us were like, excuse me? That wasn't the deal.
1: Well, yeah. And then Biden gets in, and then you're like, okay, part of the health department is this dude that thinks he's a woman?
0: Yeah.
3: Yeah.
1: What are we doing? Yeah. Yeah, they're not going to tell you exactly what they're after. They got to pander a little bit to get there. Oh, yeah, the pro-coal ad is a doozy, too.
3: Yeah.
1: Love that. By the way, Trump responds to Letitia James. We'll get to that. And the five stories we're watching today coming right up.
4: The good, the bad, and the ugly. We got it all covered. 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
14: Some politicians try to be superheroes. They promise the world, but don't follow through. But then there's Mike Flood. Mike is a husband, dad, and businessman from Norfolk. No superhero, just a guy with common sense, Nebraska work ethic, and drive to get things done. That's why in Congress, Mike Flood worked across the aisle to pass bipartisan housing reform to lower housing.

0: Okay, if you don't like that, you don't have to get on the app.
1: No.
0: But at the same time, it's one of the dating apps that actually makes sense to me.
1: Mm-hmm.
0: Like, if you want these things and you have these values, that would be a good thing, and I think that's why it's taken off.
1: Yeah, if you want to go to Grindr, go to Grindr. Right? I mean, I don't care. Whatever you want to do. But I'm not looking for that. I'm looking for this.
0: Yeah. Yes. But in the story, it talked about there were a lot of people age 18 to 30 that will say, yes, I want a family. I want kids. That's one of my values, which apparently you can't say around some people. It'll turn them off. Well, it seems like they're in the right place. It's kind of taken off. So there you go. Oh, we'll get to that Trump clip and around to What's Your Story coming up.
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2: 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The State Department is monitoring a fatal case of pneumonic plague in a Russian research lab. President Trump comes to the Nebraska State Fairgrounds in Grand Island for a midterm rally tonight at 6.
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4: ABC News, I'm Mike DeBusky. With less than a month to go until the midterms, President Trump is out on the campaign trail again today, trying to shore up support for Republican candidates. ABC News Chief White House Correspondent Mary Bruce.
5: Today he heads to Nebraska, a state he won by 20 points, to campaign for incumbent Senator Pete Ricketts, as he faces union leader Dan Osborne, an independent who's backed by Democrats. And on Wednesday, Trump's back in Texas, his second stop in the span of a week, to bolster Texas Attorney General Ken Paxton, who's trailing in the polls behind Democrat James Tallarico.
4: A week after that supposed terror threat at a UK airbase, the U.S. military has now pulled back at least a dozen aircraft from that base. And the State Department and the Centers for Disease Control both now say they're monitoring a reported case in Russia of pneumonia of unknown etiology that apparently led to a death at a lab researching the plague. This is ABC News.
2: Don't be scared. 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
6: 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That's air. A-I-R. 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
7: We'll also be joined by Robin Washa and Brian Munson. 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
8: From ABC News, I'm Mike Dubusky. The Supreme Court is back in session starting today, hearing a case having to do with whether a city can sue oil companies over the effects of climate change. Oil executives claim they should be in the realm of the federal government instead. But Justice Elena Kagan appearing skeptical of that argument today.
9: One reason why this is becoming a little bit more complicated is because you keep switching back and forth between your two theories. You know, one theory is a theory really about air and water regulation and who gets to do that. And another theory is not about that and really goes much further and sets out broad principles of, you know, who can do what extraterritorially with respect to any subject.
8: Gas prices are seeing a little bit of relief this week after G7 countries agreed to tap into the strategic reserves. But Gas Buddy's Patrick DeHaan says we're not out of the woods.
10: A lot of markets being impacted by the G7 release pushing oil lower. We also have more oil flowing through the Strait of Hormuz. And then you have gas tax suspensions as well. But once those are all factored in, I don't know that we have enough momentum for the national average yet to fall below $4. And there may not be enough momentum to get diesel prices below $6.
8: A lab worker in Russia has reportedly died from a case of the plague. More from ABC's Lama Hassan.
11: There are reports of a young lab worker from the Anti-Plague Research Institute of Siberia. She died in a hospital in the Irkutsk region, which is in southern Siberia. We know that authorities there then enforced anti-epidemic measures, so quarantine measures were put in place. At least 3 hospitals in Irkutsk have confirmed to ABC News that they are under quarantine.
8: The WHO and the State Department say they're monitoring that situation. And Dennis Hastert has died. The one-time Republican House Speaker Hastert was marred by a child molestation scandal after his time in office and served 1 year in prison. You're listening to ABC News.
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13: Central Nebraska is the next stop for the president. Good afternoon, I'm Jeff Motes. Right now, 74 degrees at KFOR. President Trump is scheduled to make a stop in Grand Island this evening at a midterm election rally at the Nebraska State Fairgrounds' Pinnacle Bank Expo Center. Trump is set to speak at 6 o'clock. This comes at a critical point in the midterm elections, and both U.S. Senator Pete Ricketts and Governor Jim Pillen are facing challenges in their respective races. We'll have excerpts from the president's stop in Grand Island coming up tomorrow morning during Lincoln's Morning News on KFOR. In other news, a 43-year-old Roca woman has been identified as a victim of a deadly crash late Sunday morning. morning northeast of Hickman. Lancaster County Chief Deputy Sheriff Ben Houchin says Casey Kuhn was heading eastbound in her vehicle when she was hit by a southbound car driven by a 16-year-old Hickman boy at 82nd and Roca Road.
0: We do not believe

0: Constitution. No doubt about it.
1: Yep.
0: Okay. Well, I know you got three big stories we got to get to. Oh, the Scott Robbins trifecta and a news update next.
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3: ABC News, I'm Mike Dubusky. Supreme Court justices are tackling a climate change case. On the first day of their new term, the case argues that oil companies can't be sued by local governments for the effects of climate change. Instead, they argue that's the federal government's responsibility. Gas prices are down slightly this week after G7 countries agreed to tap into the strategic oil reserves last week. Gas Buddies' Patrick DeHaan says it's likely only a Band-Aid fix.
4: Certainly, you know, this drawing to a conclusion would be helpful, but to potentially risk further escalations between the U.S. and Iran, then without any strategic reserves of significant status globally, that certainly could be a very bad sign of potentially even more record prices later this year for gasoline and diesel.
3: The State Department says it's aware of and monitoring a fatal case of suspected pneumonic plague linked to a research lab in Russia. This is ABC News.
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0: that does not have a leg to stand on the affordability question, both on taxes and on fossil fuels and gas prices and the rest of it. A lot of their choices of runaway inflationary spending, that's the fuel that sparked the conflagration that we are still dealing with in this country when it comes to a cost of living disaster for so many Americans. Now, on the issue of taxes and the promises, oh, well, we'll just raise these taxes, but it's for a good cause and it only hurts these people, the bad rich people, so don't worry, it doesn't affect you. How does that play out in real life, in practice? There's an object lesson out of California that I want you to know about because it is instructive. If people want to weigh this, as they should, in these choices that they're facing in November, let's take this piece of data and file it into the machine, into the decision-making algorithm, shall we? I'll give you those examples and those details right after this. It's the Guy Benson Show. Stay tuned.
1: A clear-eyed breakdown of today's top stories. The Guy Benson Show. 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This is the Guy Benson Show on Lincoln's KFOR.
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1: The Supreme Court is back in session, hearing arguments against holding oil companies liable for climate-changing pollution. The State Department is monitoring a fatal case of pneumonic plague in a Russian research lab. President Trump comes to the Nebraska State Fairgrounds in Grand Island for a midterm rally tonight at 6.
8: Stay connected for updates all day.
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9: Save it. Hi, folks. This is Bob Benny.
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0: Welcome back to the Guy Benson Show. We were just talking in the last segment with Patrick Ruffini. He mentioned the Michigan Senate race, talked about a problematic nominee for the Democrats, Abdul El-Sayed. He just was on with Martha McCallum on The Story on Fox News Channel. We'll cut that up. I'll watch it tonight. Obviously, we were live on the air as well. We'll bring you analysis tomorrow of that race. Meanwhile, some other election news, not from the United States, but still interesting. Big election yesterday in Brazil, and the right wing, the right, swept, dominant in the federal elections. Now, the presidential race is going to a runoff with the conservative or right wing candidate in the lead, and basically the communist, very, very corrupt. We'll see what nonsense they try to pull to disrupt this outcome at the end of October, but a very good night in Brazil for the right. And now the terrible left-wing government in Spain dissolving. They're going to have snap elections later this fall with a chance for the right to take over in Spain as well, with the Spanish socialists uniquely awful. So we'll keep an eye on those international races. Another hour of the Guy Benson Show is next.
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7: From ABC News, I'm Mike Dubusky. The Supreme Court appeared divided today on a major climate change case. Attorneys from Exxon and Suncor have been arguing the city of Boulder, Colorado can't sue them for the negative effects of climate change, instead saying that should be in the purview of the federal government. Justice Brett Kavanaugh questioning one attorney.
8: There's a lot of constitutional theory being tossed around, but we have four precedents on point. Let me finish. Milwaukee 1, Milwaukee 2. Willette and AEP, which, as I read them together, make crystal clear that interstate air and water pollution are matters for federal law unless Congress specifically preserves state law.
7: President Trump is headed to Grand Isle, Nebraska today, rallying for incumbent Senator Pete Ricketts amid a close race with union leader and independent Dan Osborne. But ABC News chief White House correspondent Mary Bruce says Trump's presence could be a liability for some Republicans.
9: The president is urging voters to act like he's on the ballot, but it comes as he's facing record low approval numbers and with Americans feeling the economic fallout from the war with Iran. At the pump, gas now averaging $4.30 a gallon. diesel at 6:30.
7: Speaking of oil prices, Maura Healey, the governor of Massachusetts, has declared a state of emergency over home heating costs, which she says are elevated due to the rising cost of oil.
10: We're taking action today to lower heating costs for people, to lower people's energy bills. It follows steps that I took last year and that I proposed in my energy legislation that I filed that I do hope gets to my desk. But we're going to continue to look for every which way to help people in Massachusetts deal with really challenging federal headwinds.
7: And measles cases in Pennsylvania have now topped 1,000. You're listening to ABC News.
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13: The president making a stop in central Nebraska later today. Good afternoon, I'm Elijah Herbel, KFOR News. With midterms just around the corner, Nebraska's 3rd Congressional District will be a stop for President Trump this evening. Trump will speak at the Nebraska State Fairgrounds in Grand Island at 6 p.m. inside the Pinnacle Bank Expo Center. Guests must RSVP to attend the event, with the event scheduled to begin at 4:30 p.m. This comes at a critical point in midterm elections, both for U.S. Senator Pete Ricketts and Governor Jim Pillen in tight races. Excerpts of Trump's visit to Grand Island this evening will be featured in our newscast tomorrow morning during Lincoln's Morning News on KFOR. We now know the name of the victim in Sunday's deadly two-vehicle crash at 82nd and Roker Road, just northeast of Hickman. Lancaster County Chief Deputy Sheriff Ben Houchin identified the victim as 43-year-old Casey Kuhn of Roca. He adds Kuhn's vehicle was eastbound on Roker Road and was hit by a southbound car driven by a 16-year-old Hickman boy who failed to stop at a stop sign. That's according to LSO's accident reconstruction team.
14: They believe the Nissan, driven by the 16-year-old, was going approximately 70 miles per hour.
13: The 16-year-old's vehicle burst into flames shortly after he was able to get out, and he was taken to a Lincoln hospital with non-life-threatening injuries. No citations have been issued at this time. It's Fire Prevention Week, and Lincoln Fire and Rescue have some reminders for you about fire safety at home. The theme this year revolves around charging devices at home safely.
15: Home fires can start really quickly with those devices and things that are being charged on non-hard surfaces. So you want to make sure they're not letting your child put them in bed with them or on a soft couch, things like that. Always make sure they're on a safe, hard surface to be charging.
13: LFR Public Information Officer MJ Learman says they will have safety tips all week long on social media. Sunny and dry this afternoon in the capital city. It's currently 77 degrees here in Lincoln. For KFOR News, this is Elijah Herbel.
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2: 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The State Department is monitoring a fatal case of pneumonic plague in a Russian research lab. President Trump comes to the Nebraska State Fairgrounds in Grand Island for a midterm rally tonight at 6.
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1: I'm Guy Benson. Welcome back. On Friday's show, we welcome to the program Michelle Tafoya, longtime NFL sideline reporter who's now running for U.S. Senate as a Republican in Minnesota, her home state. And we had a great conversation on Friday's show. And then Friday night, something significant happened in her state. There was a homecoming football game in a suburban town, a suburban community, that had to be stopped during the game, I believe in the fourth quarter, and then evacuated because of what some people are glossing or sort of almost euphemizing as gun violence. It was more than that, and it had broken out right by the game, and so the PA announcer, following instructions from law enforcement, told everyone to get out of there. And the teams had to run off the field, and the game was stopped. The whole place was evacuated. And what turned out to be the cause of all of that was Somali gang violence with gunshots, a few gunshot victims as a result of this Somali gang violence. And that is what happened to that community this past Friday night. And it comes on the heels, by the way, of another Somali gang-related shooting nearby at a Catholic church during a basketball game in recent weeks. Also, again, attributed to the same type of dynamic and gang warfare from these Somali gang members. And so imagine being one of these kids. Like, it's maybe your senior season. Here's a big game, important game, and it's your homecoming game. And it gets stopped because there's a foreign gang war playing out by your football field in suburban Minnesota. And then due to the trauma of the shooting, the school then decided to then cancel the homecoming dance later in the weekend as well. So the football game goes away. Now the homecoming dance goes away because of trauma and possibly more threats. Who knows? So now the problem is compounded. The victims being these kids who are having core high school memories robbed of them by these foreign bandits, basically, in the American heartland. And then, sort of a dark coda to all of this, there was going to be a community, quote, gun violence slash safety concerns event, where people could come and talk and sound off about what was going on in their community. This was scheduled for tonight. And then the city put out a warning over the weekend. This is to people who had registered to attend. This was in Edina, Minnesota. Thank you for registering for the City of Edina's community conversation addressing gun violence scheduled for Monday, October 5th. We have an important update. The event will now be held online. Our Lady of Grace Catholic Church notified the city yesterday afternoon that it is no longer able to host the event due to concerns about campus safety. So, think about this. First, you have the football game get disrupted, interrupted, and evacuated. Then the dance gets canceled. And now the event to talk about it gets moved online to a virtual setting because of safety concerns. And the local ABC affiliate in Minneapolis quoted a Somali community leader in Minnesota talking about the need to address this head on and asking for, quote, the resources to be able to help. Resources, of course, meaning dollars, almost certainly taxpayer dollars. We've seen a lot of taxpayer dollars go down the drain in Minnesota. With rampant fraud in that state, I saw federal prosecutors what was it, earlier this year, said their estimate was $9 billion, billion with a B, just in that state, just in fraud, and a lot of it, a locus of this fraud being the Somali community in greater Minneapolis. The Leering Center and all the things that were talked about so dramatically months ago, you can imagine now these community leaders stepping forward and saying, oh, yes, this is unacceptable and we need to make it better and we need the resources to come into our coffers to then have these conversations and to make this impact. It's like, oh, yeah, just give us more taxpayer money in order to facilitate solutions. What could possibly go wrong? I can think of millions, maybe billions of things that could go wrong, given very recent past performance. I saw Michelle Tafoya, our guest on Friday, tweeting about this. 8 years of Peggy Flanagan, her opponent, who's lieutenant governor, and Tim Walz in power. And now high schoolers who wanted to go to a Friday night football game at Eden Prairie have to duck gunshots from Somali gangsters. It's completely insane. Minnesotans deserve to be free, to live their lives without fear, drive their cars without being hijacked, and let their kids go to a game without worrying that Peggy Flanagan's policies could put them in danger. Tom Emmer, Republican congressman, part of GOP leadership in the House, he tweeted, of course the Eden Prairie football game shooting was another Somali gang crime. Will anyone in the Minnesota media, other than Alpha News, tell Minnesotans the truth, or are they too concerned about being politically correct? It's not racist to call out Somali gang violence. Somali gangs are terrorizing our communities and putting our children's lives at risk. This is the environment that has been allowed to fester under Democrat leadership in the state of Minnesota. And we know, for example, on the fraud front, this is proven that there were allegations and threatened allegations of racism in order to stop and thwart investigations. It's like, hey, if you come after us and investigate the way this money's being spent and where the money's going, and we know a lot of it was just going into people's pockets and being shipped home to Somalia, complete fraud, thievery, criminality. But you had people in the community and their aiders and abettors saying, oh, if you investigate us too hard, we're going to call you a racist. And the people who run the state of Minnesota apparently were more concerned about that political constituency, which is vital to them holding power, than actually doing what was right and defending the taxpayers of that state. And now here's another element of this same problem, which is not broadly calling Somali immigrants violent or criminals or anything like that, but there's enough of a problem that you had this incident play out on Friday. And I guess the question is, in a state that's pretty closely divided but has been loosey in the football for Republicans for years, where Democrats either win handily or narrowly, is there a breaking point at all for the people of Minnesota where they say, you know what, in a number of ways, the leadership, the status quo in this state that's been all blue for so long, we need to try something different. I know the national environment is very tough for Republicans, but is there a breaking point for the people of Minnesota, even in a year like this one nationally? And could an incident like this be the straw that breaks the camel's back where people say, you know what, this isn't working enough? We'll see. More of the Guy Benson Show coming up.
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2: The Supreme Court is back in session, hearing arguments against holding oil companies liable for climate-changing pollution. The State Department is monitoring a fatal case of pneumonic plague in a Russian research lab. President Trump comes to the Nebraska State Fairgrounds in Grand Island for a midterm rally tonight at 6.
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4: ABC News, I'm Mike Dubusky. Caleb Flynn, the former American Idol contestant convicted of murdering his wife, has now been sentenced to life in prison without parole. Last week, the G7 countries tapped into the strategic oil reserves in an effort to get gas prices down. This week, there has been some relief, but Gas Buddy's Patrick DeHaan says it's only a short-term fix.
5: The G7 has been pushed to release oil and refined products from strategic inventories. Once those releases are over, there's really no strategic reserve left for the G7 or the U.S. or any other country to draw on. And the bigger question is, will we continue to see the Strait of Hormuz being impacted? In addition, we've also seen Zelensky potentially talking about more Russian refinery attacks if Russia does not ease back as well.
4: And speaking of oil, a state of emergency is now in place in Massachusetts over the high cost of home heating oil, which the governor says is driven by the war in Iran. This is ABC News.
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7: I complained about...
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whose voice you heard there. He was expelled by the university, by the way, where they're trying to piece this together. She's accusing him. He's getting defensive and saying, no, you told me this. She remembers it differently. And when they're trying to remember who was in the room, she's trying to figure out why were so many people in the room at that point.

0: defending national champion.
1: It's defending national champion. It's proven, dare I say, greatness. I mean, they're 27-2 in their last 29.
0: And on a 21-game winning streak.
1: And imagine
0: the crazy pills that you'd be given if 10 years ago you said, man, October, 10th?

0: decision, regardless, not encouraged by the fact that Nebraska was not able to get any of those other receivers really going. I think the biggest concern for me right now is obviously, you know, obviously Calandria and Kwasi have that connection. That's great. All of that. It does feel like when Calandria's trying to create out a structure, the rest of that room isn't there on the same page as him and Kwasi right now. And that was something they emphasized and talked about all offseason, is creating out a structure, watching the Vanderbilt tape, doing all of that. We're not seeing it to this point. Now, to a certain extent, I wondered a little bit about, okay, where was Ja'Cory Barney's health at? Just from asking around, I think he's going to be at 100% this weekend. They're hoping is, without any setbacks, he's going to be 100% this weekend, but might not have been 100% over these last 2 weeks. Still, I think the inability to get Isaiah Hunter involved in this offense by both the offense and Isaiah Hunter himself, just baffling, just weird. Sounds like things are going well in practice. Doesn't sound like he's checked out. Doesn't sound like he's on the wrong, isn't in the doghouse or anything. It just isn't clicking. It just hasn't happened yet. And that's something where, man, if there's any time for Isaiah to just put together a really strong performance, this is the week, because he hasn't put up much on tape so far this year.
1: Do you turn to Quinn Clark as a replacement option for Hunter? I know they're different styles, but Nebraska's got some other options, and they need Hunter to have an impactful game Saturday if they want to be in.
0: Right. Yeah, and that's where I'm at with it is, okay, how does practice look this week? Is this the week where we start to see, it started a little bit last week, I felt, but do we start to see a little more Quinn than Isaiah when they have three receivers out there? You know, is that what we, because, you know, and especially against an Indiana team with a quarterback who has been turnover worthy in Calandria, who has been turnover worthy or turnover prone in the past. Is this a game where you find your established pass rush or your established big body who, you know, for the most part, you throw it up to Quinn, you trust for the most part he's coming down with it. Not the same juice as Isaiah, certainly won't get you some stuff underneath the same way Isaiah can, but in a matchup like this, I do wonder if they turn to Quinn.
2: Tim Verghese with us here on the Average Joe Sports Show. And Tim, quickly, you saw Northwestern utilize. We have about 60 seconds left this segment before I'm sure Schmitty asks you for overtime. That's his job.
1: Tim, how's the overtime look?
0: I'm good with overtime.
2: But quickly here, Lindenmeyer. You saw Northwestern get the tight end involved. How does Nebraska get the tight end more involved moving forward?
0: Yeah, I would like to see that again on Saturday. I mean, that's kind of the key. And for Nebraska, though, I mean, while I think Lindenmeyer is a phenomenal athlete, and truthfully, I do think he is a future pro. In terms of, I think he's going to get a camp invite, some workouts, opportunities. This feels like an Isaiah Regina or Wood Bonner game because they kind of struggle with those guys who are underneath and big and can bounce off tackles. And so that's what I'm looking for. More so than Luke, but I think he's going to have a good opportunity. It's an Isaiah and Wood for me.
1: All right, Tim Verghese, some overtime with Tim coming up. Good to be with you. Indiana week, no smoking week. Put the cig out, whatever you want to put on the T-shirt. We'll do a little overtime with Tim Verghese here on a Monday with the Average Joe Sports Show, powered by Sauter Heyman Jewelers.
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7: Highlights from President Trump in Grand Island, an update on the removal of those Air Force bombers. What's the new info? 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
6: Who's your week underway? Tim Vergese with us, Herd at Sports at Tim Vergese on Twitter. Chris Schmidt, Elijah Herbal, Arden Locke. We're presented by Sauter Heyman Jewelers. Tim, a lot to get to. We've kind of touched on Nebraska and Indiana, some of the game within the game. Let's talk some recruiting real quick. And Ahmad Hudson on campus last week. What stuck out with his visit and some of the other folks that were on campus, and any clear picture as of Monday afternoon on what this Saturday could look like with number 7 coming to town?
10: Yeah, it's going to be a solid visit weekend coming up. It's probably going to be, if I had to guess right now, just from a number standpoint, probably the second best visit weekend of the year. Washington's going to be the best of the season. Now, what I'm curious about is how many national guys are able to get in with an 11 o'clock kick. It just makes it tough. And I know there's already been some shuffling of plans. One four-star safety, Jordan Hicks, was planning to be in town this past week, had rescheduled for this coming week, and now with the 11 o'clock kick, isn't even sure if he's going to be able to make it. It might just stay closer to home and go see UCLA. And so there's some of that in terms of the upcoming weekend. Now, coming out of this past weekend, of course, Ahmad Hudson, the headliner. I'm curious to see what happens there for him moving forward, just because he's got a decision to make. Nebraska has not made this easy on him, has not made it easy on him and his family. There continues to be some confidence, I would say, on Nebraska's end that they can get this thing done by signing day. Now it's just up to kind of Ahmad, and it's been the case now for a while. You know, I've been saying through this entire recruitment that patience is necessary. This is going to extend to signing day, even if, you know, if he were to flip his commitment here soon or something like that, this would still extend out to signing day. There's no world where this doesn't extend out to signing day at this point. Nebraska and LSU are going to be battling for this basically up until December. So strap in, be ready for that. Again, won't surprise me either if this isn't the last visit Ahmad Hudson makes to Nebraska. He's been to LSU multiple times already this season. Probably going to get back to Nebraska at least one more time this season if he can work it out in his schedule. That's where things are kind of at. I think the basketball side of this remains really, really important. You just look at what's happening in Lincoln under Fred Hoiberg and what's happening in LSU under Will Wade. That stuff is I think I'm going to be keeping an eye on, and he's keeping an eye on here over these next few weeks and months, and that's going to play a role in all of this.
11: Now, Tim, does it
10: beyond that?
11: Sorry, continue, please.
10: I was just going to say, in 2028, I mean, moving on to there's kind of the other targets on campus. Grayson Williams, number 3 interior offensive lineman in the country, a top 50 prospect. Nebraska came into the weekend in his top 10, but closer to the bottom of that top 10. Coming out of the weekend, I think they're closer to the top of that top 10. They made a really strong impression. He was on campus with a teammate, a fast rising offensive tackle in the 2028 cycle as well. Both those guys had a good time on campus. Zayden Jackson is the name. Both of them had a good time on campus. I'm expecting Nebraska to get those two guys back. Another set of teammates who visited Marquise Sharp Jr., who I think Nebraska is in the lead for, three-star running back in the 28th cycle. Speedster has over 1,000, had over 1,000 all-purpose yards as a sophomore, well on his way to doing the same thing as a junior. Then Malachi Lee, a top 100 player, one of the top receivers in the 28th cycle, was back on campus as well. Those two guys are teamed up together for the first time at Loudoun Sports Academy, but are starting to take visits together, which is encouraging in Nebraska. I think it moved the needle for both those guys in a good spot. I like where they stand better for Sharp than Lee. Lee has Ohio State and Penn State and Oregon and Florida and all these different programs after him. So it's a bit of a bigger recruitment Nebraska's up against compared to Sharp, who I think Nebraska this weekend earned the – it's between Nebraska and Virginia Tech there. I think Nebraska's put themselves at the top of that one. And then at linebacker, Allen Kennett, the fifth, four-star linebacker, number 11 linebacker in the country, was on campus for the first time out of California. Loved his visit. I think he's been starting to look around Big Ten country, being from Southern California. And this is a Big Ten program that I think is really starting to emerge for him. Edge rusher, Arthur Jones, the fourth. That's the son of NFL defensive lineman Arthur Jones. That's the nephew of Chandler Jones and John Jones, was on campus for the first time this weekend. Syracuse is the program, the hometown program, the program where he's a legacy at. I think Nebraska's done very well for themselves, and I can see them pulling off that win down the line. He's planning to return in the spring. Loved his first visit, and you know, some schools see him as a D lineman, some schools see him as an edge, or keeping it open. Nebraska sees him purely as an edge. He loved getting around Roy Manning, loved seeing the edge rushers in action. He called Roy Manning a defensive mastermind, which that was interesting to hear. And then the other edge rusher on campus was Javonte Elridge out of Wayne, Indiana, Wayne High School in Indiana. He plays in Fort Wayne out there. He loved his visit as well, and he's another one I can see. I think Roy Manning starting to figure it out on the recruiting side of things and really starting to key in on his guys and build some of that stuff up. He really needed results. Now I'm waiting to see in 27 if he brings anyone else in. But 28, things are starting to ramp up there for Nebraska with the edge rushers.
11: Now, Tim, most recruits you talk to, are they DC Comics people or are they Marvel Comics people? Does it matter?
10: I don't know.
11: It's interesting, and if you missed this, Matt Rhule making a cameo appearance last night in Lanterns, which is DC.
6: Sorry, comic book fans, but hopefully they're not comic book people. I need them to go to what was it, Comic-Con or whatever, the convention deal, dressed up as a superhero, just go kill a quarterback.
11: I mean,
10: there's some
6: stay off
10: like,
6: my lawn. I'm already in rare form.
10: So there are some of these kids that like really love it and they like really get into it, which is fun. Like there's an edge rusher right now. You come into LSU, KJ Green, who his nickname's Spider-Man, and he does like the Spider-Man celebration. So that stuff's kind of cool. I enjoy that. I enjoy when it all comes together, mm-hmm. but.
5: Because then it just aids him in getting to the quarterback.
6: One more time?
5: Then it just aids him in getting to the quarterback. He's got the spidey sense.
6: Motivation. And... sure. Okay. Thank you. Yes.
11: Though you'd have to check if webs are allowed on the field. Tim, getting back to football here, I do have to
6: whatever
11: ask...
6: whatever it takes to get the guy sacked. I don't care.
11: I do have to ask the question here. You look ahead at some of the recruits. I want to look ahead with Indiana, their football schedule. Do you see who they got in 2 weeks?
10: I know
11: Indiana's been pretty impervious to look ahead spots, but is that something to talk about this week?
10: I made this point on our postgame show on Saturday. I said just kind of like Nebraska was somewhat in a look ahead spot here against Maryland early.
6: Old trap.
10: I do wonder about Indiana being in a look ahead spot here. So, but I from what I know and what I understand about Cignetti and that whole operation, that's not an operation that looks ahead, you know. And even Nebraska, they've done a lot to get over that. This is a team that they believe right now is a team that's very dialed in on the week ahead, just going 1-0 each week. But it's one thing to say it. It's one thing to go out there and prove that you're that type of team. And so both of these sides need to go out there and show that. Because, yeah, for Nebraska, I mean, you can't have a letdown. You got to be fully in for this game, but you got to be able to, whatever happens on Saturday, you got to be able to flush and move on and get ready for Oregon, you know, a big road trip to Oregon. So on both sides of this, very interested from a mental makeup where these teams are. This isn't an Indiana team that is very old compared to years past. This isn't an Indiana team that is as deep as Indiana teams of years past. I don't think they're as disciplined as years past, even though they're much cleaner from a penalty standpoint than Nebraska. I mean, that stuff's just going to have to clean up with Nebraska. But the one note, Indiana, back-to-back road games under Cignetti, that second road game, it's usually a tighter margin. It's usually a tighter margin. So very small sample size, very, very small sample size there, but something to watch.
6: We'll see. Can't wait for it. Tim, we'll see you on Saturday in the old press box, 10th and Vine, my friend. Appreciate your time as always. Good to see you today.
10: Yes, sir. Appreciate you guys.
6: Here he is, Tim Vergese with us, heard at Sports, at Tim Vergese. Good intel and thoughts on Nebraska, Indiana. We'll get our starting five shout-outs coming up. Blackshirt Hour alert. About a 10-minute warning here from Uncle Charlie. Coach McBride on the way. Jay Moore. The Average Joes continue after this.
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6: Back with you, winding down hour one, Monday edition, the Average Joe Sports Show. Chris Schmidt, Elijah Herbel, Arden Lock in on a Monday, presented by Sauter Heyman Jewelers. So what raised everyone's eyebrows around the Big Ten from the weekend, aside from, you know, Nebraska's first quarter, that's going to be, number one choice on Family Feud. But moving around the conference, did Ohio State kind of do what you thought they'd do? Is it Northwestern still?
11: It's got to be Northwestern going mid-90s Nebraska on Penn State. 400-plus rushing yards against the Nittany Lions?
6: Well, with the wing T, too, to boot.
11: I mean, geez Louise.
6: They ran the wing T. You saw Calandry run a little option.
11: I know we thought there were problems in Happy Valley. I did not think those problems were getting blown out by the Wildcats.
6: They didn't even look close.
11: No, it was pure domination from the jump.
6: 20-7 and a half, yeah.
11: Pure domination from the jump. Every single time Northwestern was on offense, it felt like they were going to go run for 70 yards and score a touchdown at the end of it.
6: But you had some crazy number. I mean, Purdue won at Illinois. Pig Farmer's asking for a double shot of Crown and Coke right now.
11: Not to ring my own bell here, but I said it all off season.
6: I said
11: Illinois was going to be down, and Northwestern might surprise some people. I'm surprised by Northwestern beyond what I even thought.
6: Sure. But Michigan's kind of, you know, they're asking for the bell to be rang so they can be

0: saved, one offensive touchdown, one defensive touchdown. There's your 14 points. Wisconsin looks good, looks way better than they've looked in a long time. And then Ohio State just is going to go Python on people. They are just going to out-talent you, and you can't do a thing about it.
1: That's kind of, I think, what was surprising for me is I knew I was going out on a limb by my pick back on Friday, and I can't say I had massive amounts of confidence, but we just had to put ourselves out there. But I thought that maybe the gap was getting smaller between of, I don't think you can call it a big three. I mean, we'll see after this weekend. Oregon has definitely looked touchable. Ohio State probably still looks like one of the better, the best team in the Big Ten. But I thought that that gap maybe was lessening between the top of the Big Ten and the middle because it's been kind of such a fluid conference season so far. And I think the Ohio State game showed that there's still a pretty big difference there. Ryan Day is a high-quality coach with a high-quality group of players that execute very, very well. And they made Iowa uncomfortable early. I mean, there was an interception on the first play of the game. So they showed that they were the better team early and often.
0: They frankly, Ohio State does what playoff/natty contender does. Mm-hmm. Goes on the road or at home and comes out early, jumps on the opponent early, and just never lets him up. And that's what happened. I mean, it was never close in Iowa City because of Ohio State's ability and the way they started.
2: Got to be great to be in that Ohio State offensive staff, right?
0: Hmm?
2: Oh, what are we prepping for this week? Well, our main focus here offensively is getting the ball to Jeremiah Smith.
0: Just find a way to get it to him for 206 yards.
2: First and 10, what are we calling here? I'd throw it to Jeremiah Smith.
0: Throw it to him. Yeah. Even if he's not open, he'll catch it.
2: Yeah.
0: A little Smith and Jigba love there, like the old Rose Bowl.
2: Third and 17.
0: Utah's still screaming in horror.
2: Third and 17. No one else in the country has anything in the playbook for this. We do. We're going to throw it to Jeremiah Smith.
0: Ryan, they're triple covering Jeremiah. Doesn't matter. Just go up top. Yeah, let's get our starting five shout-outs. Ryan Snitley across the finish line. Arlo, Colin in from Iowa. Corn Raider, hello. You get the bronze, my friend, Jeff Snitley. Part of that Boulder Peace Treaty. And how about Uncle Larry is in. Some roll call. Top Jimmy and Brandon Anonymous. Makes a great point. When Nebraska started out 5-0, they've done no worse than 9-4. Anonymous, good point. Young Frodo is here.
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11: From ABC News, I'm Mike Dubusky. In an Ohio courtroom today, Caleb Flynn sentenced to life in prison without parole. He's the former pastor and one-time American Idol contestant convicted of murdering his wife while engaged in an affair with another woman. Flynn maintaining his innocence.
12: As I stand here before God, who is my ultimate judge, I am not lying. When I say I did not kill my wife, I will continue to fight for my innocence as long as the Lord allows me to. As I did not kill my wife.
11: The Supreme Court hearing a major climate change case today. ABC's Drevin Dwyer reports.
13: A lot of cities are saying their budgets are really been hit hard as the impacts from climate change, from global warming, start to impact their infrastructure and other elements in the city. We're talking about those hotter temperatures requiring some communities that didn't have air conditioners, say, in their public schools, now needing to add them. And so Boulder went to state court hoping to sue oil companies, which are driving global warming under public nuisance law to get those companies to chip in.
11: Lawyers for the oil companies have argued a city can't file a lawsuit because that's in the purview of the federal government. The CDC and the state department are monitoring a suspected case of the plague, which killed a person who worked at a medical research facility in Russia. That country's infectious disease agency yesterday said the person was diagnosed with pneumonia of an unknown cause. President Trump weighing in today.
14: Well, we're looking at it very strongly. We just heard about it. And they call it pneumonia. And pneumonia, you know, years ago you could treat pneumonia easier. The microbes and the germs have gotten stronger disproportionately. But we'll help them.
11: Trump is campaigning in Nebraska ahead of the midterms. You're listening to ABC News.
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2: A stop in central Nebraska for President Trump. Good afternoon, I'm Elijah Herbel, KL4R News. This evening, President Trump will speak in Grand Island at a midterm rally at the Nebraska State Fairgrounds Pinnacle Bank Expo Center. Trump is set to speak at 6 p.m. This comes at a critical point for the midterm election cycle, as both U.S. Senator Pete Ricketts and Governor Jim Pillen are facing narrow margins in their respective races against their challengers. We're planning to bring you excerpts from the president's stop in Grand Island tomorrow morning in our newscast during Lincoln's Morning News on KFOR. The Lancaster County Sheriff's Office continues investigating a two-vehicle fatal crash that happened just before noon on Sunday at 82nd and Roker Road, which is northeast of Hickman. According to Chief Deputy Ben Houchin, a Nissan Rogue driven by a 16-year-old Hickman boy was southbound on 82nd Street at a high rate of speed and ran a stop sign, colliding with an eastbound Kia Soul driven by 43-year-old Casey Kuhn of Roca. Houchin says Kuhn was pronounced dead by medical professionals at the scene.
17: The teenager got out of the vehicle, and about 5 minutes later, the vehicle was fully engulfed. It is totally destroyed.
2: The teen was taken to Bryan West Hospital with non-life-threatening injuries. No citations have been issued at this time. A quick check around your home can help remove a potential hazard before a fire happens. That check would include on devices with lithium-ion batteries and their chargers.
18: Home fires can start really quickly with those devices and things that are being charged on non-hard surfaces. So you want to make sure, they're not letting your child put them in bed with them or on a soft couch, things like that. Always make sure they're on a safe, hard surface to be charging.
2: LFR Public Information Officer MJ Learman adds to replace damaged batteries or cords on lithium-ion devices. Items that use lithium-ion batteries include your phone, laptops, power tools, and e-bikes. Sunny and mild this afternoon in the capital city. It's currently 75 degrees here in Lincoln. For KFOR News, this is Elijah Herbel.
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0: Back with you, Tower 2. It's the Average Joe Sports Show, powered by Sauter Heyman Jewelers. Chris Schmidt, Elijah Herbel, Arden Locke. We welcome him in. It's a Monday with Charlie, a Coach McBride moment here as we get ready for Nebraska and Indiana, part of the Black Shirt Hour, Monday with Charlie. Coach, how we doing? It's Indiana week, and a lot of excitement in store for Nebraska. How'd you take last Saturday with Nebraska being able to kind of stabilize and outlast Maryland? What you know?
21: Well, you can't stabilize this week. Because I'll tell you what, if you don't start out right, you're dead meat.
0: Yep.
21: Because what happens is that you just get to a point where you're so far behind, you're scrambling the whole time. Mm-hmm. And so it takes this, you know, it takes a lot of discipline. And it takes a lot of guys that are, you know, playing together and... Naturally, they're playing together. They had the opportunity to, people don't understand, when he came in, he brought a lot of guys. The heart of their football team was the guys he brought in, and knew one, and he knew them. And that's how he got started good, instead of, you know, going piecemeal and nobody knowing each other and stuff like that. It's really important, because I know how kids, guys become good players just because of their friends are good, mm-hmm. and they become good, and that's the way it works. And so it's a tough thing to do, but you gotta. It looks to me like, to be honest with you, it looks to me like our bunch is coming closer together as the games go on, mm-hmm. and that was an improvement. I thought that I saw this week is. It looked like there were a lot of guys that were, you know, that were getting a chance to play. And I think that time's over. Mm-hmm. And myself, if you start switching guys around too much, you're going to end up with some cold people on the sideline and going into the game that aren't ready to really play. You know, if you're switching every two series or something like that, that's when guys are paying attention. If you have too many teams and you're trying to please the mothers too much, or you promise the kid this and kid that, you better tell them the truth and tell them that this is time we got to start playing, you know. So there's a lot of things I know that I see that are probably happening a little bit that are kind of holding us back.
2: Okay. Coach, do you worry more about the slow start that Nebraska got off to on Saturday? Are you more encouraged by the way that they responded? Because I think it kind of determines if you're an optimist or a pessimist. Are you discouraged by the start, or are you encouraged by the response?
21: Well, I always coach to, you know, to hit them in the mouth as best you can right away. You know, don't don't fool around. You know, go after it right away and let them know where you're going, and especially if you're on defense. We made those backs feel bad, you know, when about 10 out of 11 guys jump on you. You know, it kind of don't feel so good. It's not so much fun because, you know, they're here. Oh, they're all here. And then that's the way you want them to, you know, to run. To run looking there out of the side of their face and not forward. If you can get it that way, you got it going.
0: It's Charlie McBride with us, a Monday with Charlie, Average Joe Sports Show, Nebraska, Indiana week. And, Coach, as you look at this Indiana attack, their offensive line is talented. Their running back duo is fantastic. They can throw the football. There's not a lot that they can't do. Talk to me a little bit here about Nebraska's front and being able to, I don't know if they can stop the run, but what does slowing down the run game look like to give you a chance Saturday?
21: Yeah, well, that's the key. Probably gonna stop the run, and they have some good pass receivers and so forth. But you know, we've got some good defensive backs. I think, you know, that can do a good job, and when they really put their minds to it, and you know, I think you got to get your best guys out there. Not worrying too much about, you know, switching around to three and four and some of that stuff. You need to get the best guys out there all the time, and if not the second best, and you know, it's really that's what they do. You know, when you look at it, the receivers switch a lot. Mm-hmm. That's going to happen. That's a good deal. I mean, they get used to it. That's the way they practice. But linemen don't. And they stay together, and they, you know, and same thing on defense. They all play together like the defensive ends compete against each other. We had guys that competed against each other at the positions, even though they were playing. They, you know, they saw the other guy do something. I'm going to do something, you know, and on and on and on. And it would come became a game for them, you know, rather than a game against another team. That's what it looked like sometimes, but you know, they were all together and they all really, really want to do it. And then that's the whole key to it. You know, it's really hard to play, take a running back and put him in for one or two plays and then play another guy. And he sits on the side for a minute they learn to see the blocking schemes against their defense. Mm-hmm. And they learn to see things, and they learn where to run and where to break and where to this. The other, if you rotate around just real quick and real fast, sometimes those guys when they're coming in, they don't get to see what you saw, and they get hammered. And so there's a lot of, you know, little things that happen with each team. And, of course, what that is I don't know, you know, I remember playing that, you know, we all just talk to each other out there, and, you know, no matter what the defense was, you were or offense, either way, you were talking to each other. And, you know, I remember, you know, one of the things some of our linemen did, they told the guy in front of them where it's going to be run and then hammered him. And the reason these people do things is because they're taught to go downfield once. They never stop their feet. Mm-hmm. If they go to the ground, they're going after the guy, and he's make them one-legged. And if you think he can tackle on one leg, that's good. Mm-hmm. But if he can't, then that's trouble. But if he can't, the outside guys need to keep their hands to themselves and just, you know, not be holding and not doing making stupid mistakes. And really concentrate on focus. That's why I keep telling you, focus, and you know, keep your hands to yourself. And then, you know, use them right, but don't grab a hold of the guy when he's running downfield. And it's a little different when you're trying to save a touchdown. That's a little different deal. But, you know, and a lot of times it's guys that are blocking are... you know, keep your balance, keep your feet going, and, you know, that's important.
1: Coach, this

0: Sorry. No, keep going.
1: Go ahead, Arden. Go ahead.
0: Coach, this is going to be the first time in all season that Nebraska's entering into the game not favored. What can being the underdog kind of give you a bit of an edge? What kind of chip on your shoulder can it give you?
2: That gives you a chip on your shoulder. those are the things that, you know, make pride. That's what, you know, develops the football team. You know, if you take pride in what you're doing, don't get to a point where you say, oh, we can beat these guys. They won't, okay? If they don't do that, if they think they're going to come in here, they don't think that, I'll promise you, especially with Nebraska. Mm-hmm. Now, they may look at Illinois last week.
1: Yeah.
2: They thought, oh, we can beat Purdue. You know, well, we beat everybody, all these other guys. It's a mental game. Mm-hmm. And people don't understand that guys got to play when you're in the hot seat. Either fight to get out, okay, mm-hmm. or you get hammered. And so you got to keep you got to think the same all the time. That's what Iowa does. That's their coaching. Mm-hmm. They're coaching. They do the same things at practice we do. Mostly, I think that. But the thing that they keep doing is take pride in what you're doing. Take pride in yourself. Take pride in the other.

0: Nebraska's not had great success between the tackles. Is that a concern as Indiana comes to town as good as their front seven is?
1: Well, that's a concern. That's the one thing I really believe that they have to get. They have to keep going, and if they got to get to that the second level. They got to get to the backers. They got to get to the downfield. If they're on the other side, they need to get down there and get somebody. And you can't stand and watch and do that. You got to have that. That instinct to keep going and take him where he wants to go. If you're supposed to turn him out and he goes in, take him in. Mm-hmm. Get him out of there. So you've got the running lane going. And so there's a lot of things that can happen to you. And the main thing is, once you stop your feet, you're dead. Mm-hmm. Okay, and I've always, that's on both sides of the ball. That's not a change. I go in from offense to defense. What's the difference? You talk to their feet, their hands, or everything is the same. It's just different technique you're using. Mm-hmm. But the idea is the same in football. It's always been that. You can't stand and watch somebody. You got to move your feet, get them out of there, and do something that's interesting, that you think is good. But I bury myself when I see a guy stop, and then a defensive end just run around him, like on tackle, especially on the outside. You know why? Look at his legs. Look at his knees. Straight as a board. Upright now, they can't explode on anybody. So you've got to stay down, and you got to be in position to have your best balance and have your best strength.
2: It's Coach Charlie McBride with us here, a Black Shirt Monday on the Average Joe Sports Show. And Coach, before we get you out, I do need to ask, whenever you are the underdog in a game such as this against the defending national champion, what are the things you'd be preaching to your defense all week at practice? I think turnovers are going to be big, but it's an Indiana team that they're very balanced. They run it great. They throw it great. What would you be preaching to your team to try to get them motivated?
1: Well, pride is the best thing. The idea, just as simple as this, I'm going to show this guy he's wrong. You've been told you're wrong. You can't do this. You can't do that. You can't do anything. Okay, good. That makes you work twice as hard, doesn't it? I mean, it makes you push yourself. If you have any pride at all, mm-hmm. if you're, you don't care, it's over, or I got a date. Don't worry about that. You got to go have some fun. Mm-hmm. I remember, the funny thing about it is, what's tomorrow?
0: Tuesday.
1: What's Tuesday? Mm-hmm. The 7th?
0: 6th.
1: 6th? Oh, okay. I just want to be sure because the 7th, I've been married 65 years.
0: All right, so Coach. Happy anniversary early.
1: Yeah. So I kind of know what I'm talking about. And you don't keep your feet moving at home, you better get ready to leave.
0: Yeah. That's so good.
1: That's kind of the same way life is. You know, people that say you can't do something, that just is the most inspiring thing there is in the world for a person that really wants to be a winner. Mm-hmm. And so that depends. I can't tell you about each one of those guys, what they're thinking. But I can tell you, if they think they've been told all their life, they can't do this or they can't do that, you can't go to college, you can't do this, you can't. That upsets people sometimes. Mm-hmm. And so you like to see that. That's one thing that they got to worry about.
0: Yeah, that'll be the edge for sure is Nebraska and what they have a chance to accomplish. That's a big-time signature win and kind of a statement win, Coach.
1: Well, the great thing that's happening now, I don't know if they're even in the top 25.
0: They are not.
1: But I know, and they got 5 wins. And if you look at this board, they got guys with 2.

0: losses and they got all this stuff. That's a bunch of baloney. Taking stuff these people right now, you know, make them wish they didn't come here. And then we'll see where they move from there to what, 25? That's a bunch of baloney too. Well, you know, that just proves those polls are a bunch of junk.
1: Yeah, I'm sure that's a talking point as well.
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1: 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Jay Bird, Jay Moore @JayMoore44 on Twitter. Big Red wrap-up. Jay, it's been a moment in time. Nebraska's had this swing at the plate before. And here it comes again with Nebraska, Indiana, Bud. How you living? How you thinking as we get ready for the Hoosiers? We'll start with the Terps, though, my friend, and some Saturday scaries for about a half anyway.
11: Yeah, that was just a weird. I mean, it was very weird first half. Obviously, the penalties and just Nebraska's defense. Kind of doing some uncharacteristic things we've seen, giving up some chunk plays, some big plays. But overall, I mean, when you look at the statistical information, just from the first half, you probably think there's no way Nebraska should have a 5

0: point lead at half, and they did that, obviously getting a couple turnovers and one for a touchdown. So they found a way to make it work. Mm-hmm. But almost 300 yards of total offense for Maryland in that first half, and then only 95 in that second half. But it was that was the start I was afraid of in this game, was Nebraska coming out flat, Maryland, you know, fixing some of the issues they had against UCLA. And there's a lot, I mean, don't get me wrong. I mean, Maryland has a talent on that football team. And you saw it with Durr and Williams at running back, Durr being the wide receiver that caught that slant route and took it to the house in the first quarter. So, what I take away from that game ultimately was Nebraska not, it probably shows you the difference of teams of the past, not getting too emotional. The momentum was not in their favor. The crowd was quiet until McDougal's pick six, but they made the adjustments defensively, cleaned some things up, holds Maryland to 1 of 14 on third down in that football game, and made it really tough for Malik Washington to really find any open wide receivers other than the slant route and the play to Durr after the block punt with running into the kicker. He struggled all day. Nebraska's in a great, it's a great opportunity to show progress for this program, for this football team, with the undefeated returning national champs coming to Lincoln. And this is Kirk Cignetti's first time ever coaching here, being in the state of Nebraska. So no time like the present to make it a little uncomfortable for him. But Nebraska's had to clean up some things first and foremost to bring that to fruition.
1: Jay, is it crazy that after my rewatch yesterday, and let it be known, I completed my rewatch after watching a disaster class for the Broncos with injuries and offensive inefficiency, so I was looking for something to be maybe encouraged about, but upon rewatching the game, I felt slightly encouraged.
2: You feel better.
1: Not super encouraged, but one of the takeaways that I had is you found a way to limit the damage despite everything that could have gone wrong going wrong in the first quarter. That could have easily been a game that was 28-7 at the end of the first quarter with all the miscues for Nebraska, but your defense found a way to battle in there, force a couple of field goals, and you look up at the scoreboard, you're only down by 9 points, and you find a way to battle back before the end of the first half. I liked Nebraska's willingness and ability to stay in the fight despite how many things were going wrong, and yeah, the start was horrible, but I liked the way that Nebraska responded from that, because we've seen plenty of teams in the past that would have shelled up, pun intended, they're considering it was Maryland, but they would have shelled up and not played their best football from that point forward.
0: Yeah, I think that's, I mean, Nebraska's defense did a great job of holding Maryland to 3 points when they needed to. After, you know, again, you get the running in the kicker and they capitalize, get the ball down there, and luckily Durr stepped out of bounds on that little jet motion pop pass that they got. Holding the three, they get the big play again to Durr. But I think you just look at Nebraska's red zone, playing well in the red zone. Obviously, they got the touchdown after Williams had that long run along the northeast sideline there to get them to lead that to a score. But Nebraska, again, they capitalized. You get the Petchuk interception. You get McDougal's pick six after almost the same identical play that Durr scored on in that slant play in the first quarter. But, I think you've heard Coach Rhule and a lot of the players so far with the first five games, just talk about having that next play mentality. And I've said this before on this show, it's when you have a mature team, is the ability to really not pay attention to the scoreboard. That's the coach's job. That's the coach's job to kind of make the correct calls and use the timeouts. But as a player, you just go play, right? If you make a mistake, realize what you did, but learn from it. But you saw a team that just continued to fight and continued to battle and continued to play. And good, bad, or indifferent, that's what they did. And Maryland presented had some issues. They presented some issues. Nebraska wasn't great at times defensively, but they got that stuff cleaned up. And offensively, again, you saw Kalandrick make his worst throw of the year and trying to hit Barney on the over route, and just didn't see Acker, number four, from Maryland, who actually ended up getting hurt not playing in the second half. So, I think, listen, you're going to have issues like this. Nebraska is near from perfect. They have, you know, there's always going to be something that's going to pop up with this football team. But their ability just to keep battling, fighting, and just cleaning up the mistakes. And then when you have a quarterback like Calandra who can make anything happen with his feet, elude the rush, utilize him in the run game, there's always going to be opportunities for this team to make something happen. It's just, you know, as competition gets better this week and obviously next week, is can the defense limit those mistakes and hopefully can Calandra continue to do the things he's done with his feet offensively. They got to get the run game going offensively. Hopefully Rule's back in the backfield this week. That should help. But, it's again, they just continue to play and don't get caught up into the immediate outcome when it doesn't go your way. If you make mistakes, you clean them up, and just keep the battling. That's what they did. I mean, second half shutout and only 95 yards of total offense in the second half is huge, and holding a team like Maryland to 1 of 14 on third down, that makes those third down statistics, which Nebraska was already really, really good at defensively, and obviously look even better now.
2: Nebraska was a team last week that was heavily penalized. Obviously, some of that can be chalked up, as Rule talked about, to some questionable refereeing and everything like that. But even just looking at those pre-snap penalties, Rule said that he needs to have his guys more ready to go, more locked in before the game. You can say that, but from your perspective as a player yourself, former player yourself, what does that look like through the game week to get more locked in?
0: Well, I mean, the pre-snap is you're gonna have holdings, you're probably gonna have pass interferences, you're gonna have some. I mean, the game of football is violent, and you have large humans moving really quickly, and things are gonna happen. But the pre-snap has to get cleaned up. Sometimes those penalties are understandable from game one, but again, you look at the pre-snaps, you look at some of the penalties that happen on special teams, you run into a punt returner, that can't happen. But the false starts, lining up not in the correct spot, not having enough guys in line of scrimmage, whatever it may be, those are inexcusable. Those are things you can control. Sometimes you can't control what happens when you're going full speed, and this is, you know, like I said, it's a violent, fast-moving game, so you're going to have some of those issues. But when you can not jump off sides, not move before the ball snaps, not go on sides on kickoff, we heard one of those again. So those have to get cleaned up. Those, you cannot allow that. You can get away with it potentially. You know, they obviously did get away with it against Maryland and even some of the penalties against Michigan State. But as you bring a team as good as Indiana in, those, you can't have those. And you just got to. It's not like getting more locked in the game. It's just, I don't know. I mean, I've jumped off sides before as a defensive lineman, and you just sometimes you have a brain fart, or you're just too keyed up, or you're just not maybe paying attention to the right things. So I don't think it's necessarily getting your mind in the right place. It's just doing it the right way during the middle of the week of practice and handling it there first and foremost. Because if you can do it there, then obviously it'll carry over to the game. But those pre-snap penalties have to get cleaned up. I mean, you can't have 16 penalties, 17 penalties, whatever it was, going forward in this week's game. The Indiana had zero penalty against Rutgers on Saturday night, so that discrepancy has to change. Otherwise, it could be a rather uncomfortable game for Nebraska.
3: It's Jay Moore with us here, Black Shirt Husker, NFLer, and part of the Black Shirt Hour on the Average Joe Sports Show. Chris Schmidt, Elijah Herbal, Arden Locke. We'll have more with Jay coming up.
1: As we talk about the officials here, is part of it just that, I mean, I do think, yes, Nebraska has to clean up the penalties, but that crew might just suck.
3: No, I mean, there was an official
1: statement. It's not the fact that they're throwing flags. The league. There weren't many phantom calls, but it's the inconsistency in what you can and can't do. That's the issue here, is when the teams don't know what exactly they're going to let you get away with, which every single officiating crew is going to let things slide in a football game. Most crews don't want things to be a flag fest, and you have a feel for what each team wants called and what they don't want called. That being said, it was inconsistency all around from quarter to quarter, from team to team, with just what they were calling. That's what really sucked about it.
3: You just want certainty, man. What's going to be okay, what's not okay? And Rule touched on it today a little bit with the fact that Nebraska got

0: got blasted for an intentional grounding penalty, but the quarterback was scrambling. It was kind of a run pass option for Washington, and they popped Nebraska. Was it Odom, I think, on the hold? And it's that's what made Rule livid. And you know, not to dwell on the Maryland game too much longer, but listen, I think Nebraska was ticked about the blocked punt, not getting at least a review. They got a review on it, but they didn't get the call they wanted. They went sideways with their intensity. Maryland hurt them for it, and then it just kind of lingered. It was us against the world, and Nebraska didn't react well from a coaching standpoint and, you know, the players. Because, honestly, I mean, you almost had a pick six out of the gate on that short pass by the Nebraska defense. They were flying around. It was three and out before you could blink. But you just, I love the fact they're going for the blocked punt, but don't smack the kicker. Be cleaner. I mean, I love the...
1: Make sure you get a hand on the ball whenever you have him your rights.
0: I love the aggressiveness, but make sure you finish the job. More with Jay Moore coming up. Hey, it's Chris Schmidt. Find us with the Average Joe Sports Show. Talking Big Red and beyond. 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
7: Highlights from President Trump in Grand Island, an update on the removal of those Air Force bombers. 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
0: Jay Moore with us here, Husker Radio Network, and of course, Big Red Wrap Up at Jay Moore 44, our Black Shirt Hour. Jay Bird, real quick on Nebraska's defensive line and just really the front seven. What have you seen from them? What did you see that Maryland did that caused some of those gash runs. And

0: Let's apply that to Indiana's crazy 1-2 punch. I mean, how does this matchup look on a Monday for Nebraska trying to slow down Indiana's rushing attack?
1: Yeah, it's a good one with their 1-2 punch that they had and ran for over 300 yards, 336, I think, to be exact, against Rutgers. And they closed out the game strong the week before against Northwestern with the run game. Yeah, it wasn't great against Maryland at times. I thought our interior guys struggled to get off blocks. You can't, in this conference, you know, you got to, it's hard to tackle guys with one arm. You got to, at all possible, you know, violently get off your linemen. They're going to be holding. I know that. It's not going to get called. But you got to play with better pad level, better violence up front to make those plays. And if you can't, even if you're getting double teamed, you know, that's great. That's not a bad thing. That means there's another linebacker, Roman Free, to go make those tackles. But I think when you look at the struggles, it's, I don't know, Rule kind of said they were afraid of their RPO game. So you had to kind of pick your poisons. And they got obviously got that stuff kind of cleaned up in the second half. But you got a spill defender, all right? So like that one big long run that Williams had on that sideline, you had Jones spill a puller, force the ball carrier out into McDougal, who missed a tackle, but there's a lot of space there. So it's just, you know, just making sure it's not necessarily always a defensive lineman. It's just as if you know you're the spill defender with McDougal, is that just putting yourself a little better situation to make that tackle, because you're always going to, they did a good job of forcing the ball outside into him, but there was just too much space there. Ideally, if you can get downhill a little quicker and make that play. But ultimately, the D-line just, again, they just struggled getting off blocks and making those initial tackles. They looked, you know, they did go up tempo at times. That wears down your big boys up front. We'll see what Indiana wants to do. I haven't seen them do a ton of up tempo stuff, but at times, Nebraska obviously struggled with that against Michigan State. And then in the first half, Maryland gave us some issues in the run game. So, but they're, you know, they fixed things. I thought Van Poppel had a much better second half. Nwari was okay. Anthony Jones made some great plays in the run game. Stoudemire was solid at times. Whittington was good. Just got to be a little better. And I know there's plenty of tape that they can clean up. So I know one thing, when a team recognizes where you struggle, it's going to be rinse and repeat. So they got to get those issues fixed. Cause you can't get off to that poor of a start. You can't get off to that sleepy of a start and through, like they did against Maryland, against Indiana. It's just, you're going to have no chance to do that. So their defense is too good to make up those points. If you spot them, you know, 14 points in the first half. So that defense is going to have to bow up against the run, because it is a strong rushing attack, and Hoover's been outstanding, taking care of the football, no interceptions, completing 70% of his passes so far this year. So all phases of the defense is going to have to be, it's going to get tested, but it's going to have to improve from this last week against Maryland to this week against Indiana.
2: Jay Moore with us here on the Average Joe Sports Show as we're looking ahead to Nebraska and Indiana this weekend. And Jay, you laid out some scary things just a second ago. What does scare you the most about this Indiana team? I mean, offensively, you have a two-headed monster in the backfield with Turbo Richard, and then you have BB back there as well. You're going to have two guys catching passes from Josh Hoover who are probably going to be high draft picks with March and with Becker, and I believe all four of those guys had over 100 yards against Rutgers, which is just a silly statistic. Hoover, he's cut down the turnover issues. He looks really efficient this year. Defensively, they have some havoc wreckers along the defensive line. Whenever you look at this Indiana team, not to mention the fact that they have a psycho for a head coach, what scares you the most as they come to Lincoln?
1: Yeah, their ability to run the football. That's always a scary thing, because we've seen in the past that it's just, football is, you got to be able to run the ball, stop the run. And they do that. And they do both of those really, really well. They're allowing 60, less than 70 yards a game. And I know, arguably, their best team they played is Northwestern. And Northwestern's a darn good football team, as we've seen. But they held Northwestern on 34 yards in Indiana just a couple weeks ago in that Friday night game. And then you saw what Northwestern was able to do, run the football against Penn State. So that their ability to stop the run and then run the football, they just don't beat themselves. They just play super clean football. They're defending national champs. They're undefeated. They're freaking good. So they do everything really, really well. Nebraska's just got to hopefully find something through these first five games that they can

0: employ Indiana on, which I don't know what that is right now because they're that good.
1: Jay Moore with us. Jay Bird, will wind it down. We kind of started the chat this afternoon about the moment, right? Nebraska has a chance to get some validation, show some progress, get that signature win. And you got to treat every game as important as in Indiana, right? That's mm-hmm. the magic of being able to be in the moment. But what would it mean to you knowing that how hard these wins are to come by? And I look at your time at Nebraska, you're right there against Texas, right there against SC, or at least had the opportunity, right? And then you had some other moments and some big-time moments, and you won your share of those games, you lost your share of those games. But just, is Saturday a launching point, or is it just the first at-bat of many this season?
0: Well, I tell you what, if you can play your best football, and Nebraska's done a lot of good things this year, and they can kind of bring that all together and put it all together against Indiana, they can 100% win this football game. I don't think it's a, you know, if they lose, let's be honest, I mean, they can't go out here and get pummeled and get blown out. It needs to be, if they're struggling, if things aren't going their way, they need to make it a four-quarter football game somehow, some way they have a chance in the fourth quarter to win it. You can't go out here and lay an egg, which I don't think they will. I think Nebraska's going to battle, and they're going to be in it. But yeah, if you can come out here and show what you're capable of, I mean, this is it's a signature win for Matt Rhule. It's the first ranked opponent in the last 10 years that you've beaten, and just sends notice to the country that, you know, Nebraska's for real. No one's giving them respect right now. 5-0, still unranked in the AP top 25. I really don't care about the rankings because it's October. But listen, no one's giving you a lot of respect right now. So it's a fantastic opportunity. That's what you come to Nebraska to do, is to play in these type of games and to compete and win. And like I said, Nebraska plays really, really good. I don't think they have to play near perfect, but if they can put it all together, they can absolutely win this football game. And I expect them to play damn good and put up a hell of a fight. And if they lose, okay, so what? You lost to one of the best teams in the country. You got another chance to go on the road against Oregon next week to prove yourselves. But let's look at the schedule. I mean, a lot of people were chalking up this game and the next one as losses. Mm-hmm. And but there's never a time like the present to prove people wrong. And I know they're probably been preparing for this game for a while. And listen, it's just another opportunity to prove yourself. And that's what you want. And you've done the necessary things for the first five games. It's now time to put together and prove a lot of people wrong, which I'm looking forward to being on the call for.
1: 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Jay Bird, you're awesome. Have a great call. Looking forward to seeing you on Saturday, and thanks for the time today.
0: Yep, you got it. Thanks, guys.
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3: 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Here are Chris Schmidt and Elijah Herbel.
4: Back with you here one final time on a Monday with the Average Joes. Big thanks to Ed Foley and QB1 Ace for jumping in on the stream. Being part of the show as always, OG Steve there, Tad, and of course, Parump. Bob is here and was loving some Coach McBride earlier to get the hour going. Brian checks in and appreciate all the Joes and Jane saying what's up. Tiger Shark. Also is in Chris Schmidt, Elijah Herbel, and Arden Locke. Good to be with you on a Monday, loaded up week as we are geared up for number 6 Indiana. Just looking at some of the numbers, Nebraska ranked opportunities last year, number 23 Michigan, number 21 USC, number 24 Illinois in 2024. Of course, number 2 Michigan came in 2023, and that was a 45-7. Cover your eyes moment. 13-10 Iowa ranked in 2022, and then you had number 6 Oklahoma in 2022, the Mickey Joseph administration. 2021, you had 2 top teners. Michigan, the infamous fumble as Nebraska was driving to tie, and then you fought tooth and nail the JoJo Doman game with Ohio State that was number 6, and Ohio State escaped. Barely escaped 26-17 ball game in that, man, what could have been 2021 season. So
5: if you want to feel good about this game, I just wouldn't look at any historical stats when it comes to Matt Rule or Nebraska.
4: The thing that would be lining up with they're not only due, it's time and it will happen, if it was Michigan State, because you beat Sparty when they were ranked. And in the college football playoff in 2015.
6: 11 years ago.
4: Just. And then you also beat Kirk Cousins when he was in college.
6: Oh, just, what was that, 13 years ago?
4: No, that was 2011.
6: 11. Oh, so 15 years ago. Yeah.
4: They came in number 8 or 7 or something like that.
6: So just throw everything.
4: Then you lost the next week to Northwestern. Last time you were ranked in the top, second to last time you were ranked in the top 10. So it's beyond due. Like, this is a measuring stick game for sure. Not only where are you upward mobility-wise with a Big Ten league that still has Ohio State, still has Indiana, and then I think it's okay, you know, and then time will tell with where you kind of stack up against Oregon. That's right after this, but I mean, Nebraska's had stretches like this before where it's been a bit of a meat grinder where you have back-to-back. They slipped the bye week in, but it's a three-game stretch with a bye where it tells you what you're all about. And this team does look better. This team has better talent. They've got better coaching. I mean, there's a whole bunch of good going on, but can good be great on Saturday to beat a great program?
6: And what it comes down to me, is, yeah, you look improved, but why have you been so poor?
4: Into what?
6: Poor and inconsistent for the last 10 years. You've been bad in the areas that you need to be good to go win Big Ten football games. Lines of scrimmage, tackling, playing clean football.
4: Mm-hmm.
6: You look at Indiana, what they do well. If you run the ball well and slow down Indiana's rushing attack, give yourself a great chance to win this football game. Great chance, but much, much easier said than done, slowing down the rushing attack and being able to pick up any yards on the ground against them.
4: So we'll get back at it tomorrow. Matt Schick, National College Football Man with us. Brunsie will check in. Mitch Sherman. Arden, thanks for being here. Elijah, appreciate you. Joes, thank you much. Talking for tomorrow with the Average Joe Sports Show, powered by Sauter Heyman Jewelers.
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10: From ABC News, I'm Dave Packard. Tonight at Cornell University, a Justice for Survivors protest calling for sexual assault prevention.
11: Stop calling it the Cornell 7. It's Cornell. The systems placed by this university and the state of New York have allowed sexual assault culture to thrive and for rape to go unpunished.
10: They're demanding, according to their Instagram, that Cornell expel or revoke all of the alleged assaulters and implement mandatory sexual assault training for all students. This, as new records reviewed by ABC News reveal some of the fraternity brothers later accused of sexual assault at Cornell attempted to contain the allegations in the weeks following the incident. A former American Idol contestant convicted of murdering his wife sentenced to life in prison without the possibility of parole. Ohio prosecutors say Caleb Flynn was having an affair when he shot and killed his wife Ashley inside their bedroom. In a tearful statement before sentencing, Flynn spoke to his children and maintained his innocence.
12: As I stand here before God, who is my ultimate judge, I am not lying when I say I did not kill my wife.
10: President Trump says the U.S. is ready to offer Russia assistance after reports of a suspected plague outbreak in southern Siberia. ABC's Lama Hassan.
13: Three neighboring countries, so that's Kazakhstan, Kyrgyzstan, as well as Uzbekistan, they've all stepped up their border controls. They say that they've put into place preventative measures that include sanitary quarantine control at checkpoints across the border.
10: Sources now tell ABC News that the man accused of attacking a fellow pilot on that Fly Dubai flight to Tel Aviv planned to crash the plane into Ben Gurion Airport. The United Kingdom Maritime Security Authority has received a report from the master of an oil tanker in the Strait of Hormuz that's been hit by an unknown projectile. The engine room is burning, crew fighting the fire. You're listening to AB.

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5: A stop in central Nebraska for the president. Good evening, I'm Elijah Herbal, KL4R News. President Trump is speaking in Grand Island this evening at a midterm rally at the Nebraska State Fairgrounds Pinnacle Bank Expo Center. This comes at a critical point for the midterm elections, as both U.S. Senator Pete Ricketts and Governor Jim Pillen are facing narrow margins in their respective races against their challengers. We'll bring you excerpts from the president's stop in Grand Island tomorrow morning during Lincoln's Morning News on KFOR. A 43-year-old Roca woman has been identified as the victim of a deadly crash late Sunday morning northeast of Hickman. Lancaster County Chief Deputy Sheriff Ben Houchin says Casey Kuhn was heading eastbound in her vehicle when she was hit by a southbound car driven by a 16-year-old Hickman boy. Houchin says it's believed the teen was going about 70 miles per hour when he ran a stop sign, causing the collision. The teen was taken to a Lincoln hospital with non-life-threatening injuries. No citations have been issued at this time. For KFOR News, this is Elijah Herbal.
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0: 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To talk to Joe, call 888-941-PAGS. 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
1: Great radio stations across the land, along with Gabby, who's in for Sam. Polo's making it happen. It is the Joe Pags Show. Thanks, appreciate you stopping by. There's a lot going on. There's a lot to get to. Big visit this week in our hometown, our flagship, San Antonio, by President Donald J. Trump. He's going to be at the Freeman, for those who are local here. Make sure you pack that place and show huge support for President Trump. I do know that the local mayor, Gina Ortiz-Jones, she's asking for a meeting with the president. I have no idea if that's going to happen. We're going to keep you abreast of what's going on with that. And as the president comes into town, you know we'll work as hard as we can to get as much as we can from him and from the administration here in San Antonio. The big story, of course, in San Antonio, and a big story across the nation, these ICE facilities. And what jumps out at me as being really, really stupid, I mean decidedly stupid, is why people are arguing against the ICE facilities that are detention holding facilities. And again, they get a nice bed, they get three hot meals a day, they're taken care of, there's 24-hour medical service there. The lies that are being put out by U.S. representatives like Joaquin Castro and Greg Kassar, they're just lies. That's all they are. And anybody else who's on the Democrat side pretending that they're anything other than a detention facility where people have already been given their final order of deportation or removal, they stay there until they go. Anybody who's arguing against the ICE facility, and I'd love to hear from you across the nation, if you've got some argument against it, I'd like to hear you. Because are you also against the county jail? Are you also against the prison system? Maybe you are. Maybe you're somebody who doesn't believe there should be incarceration at all. And what does that look like if there is no incarceration at all? You just let anybody who's broken a law just be in your neighborhood? I'm not sure I understand. And then there's the argument, yeah, but you know, they've got kids in these facilities. Well, right. But the kids are in the facilities with their parents. The parents broke the law to come here. What's the argument? Because in the first Trump administration, the argument was you can't separate them. You can't separate them. They're ripping the children from the arms of their mothers and fathers. All right, well, that wasn't happening. It was like 300 or 400 kids, not the 400,000 that Biden lost. But that said, now they've said, okay, we'll change the policy. When we pick the parent up, we'll have the kids stay with the parent. You don't want that either? What do you want? If somebody came here illegally, you just let them stay forever? You can never question the legality of why they're here? When they get a final order of deportation, just let them stay here? I mean, what is the answer? I'd like to know. Because if there's a better answer than an ICE detention facility, and the big argument here in San Antonio, for those who are around the country who don't know this, is the federal government is leasing a building or refurbishing a building or buying a building. New center, a building on the east side of San Antonio. They're allowed. ICE and the feds have it's in the Constitution. It literally says it in the Constitution. So they have the right to go to San Antonio, Texas, or Phoenix, Arizona, or Albany, New York, or Lansing, Michigan, and say, we're gonna lease a facility or buy a facility or build a facility, and we're going to outfit it to make sure we can house people as we're ready to remove them. What is the argument against it? I haven't heard a good one from any of these people out there just starting trouble. Now, when it comes to people like Joaquin Castro, he only cares about illegal aliens. That's it. Doesn't care about his community in District 20. Only cares about illegal aliens. That's it. His entire fight every day is a hearing on illegal aliens. Oh, he calls them undocumented migrants. He might even call them something less than that, undocumented Americans, whatever he's calling them today. He only cares about them, not your neighborhood, not any crime going on in his district, not anything else going on in the part of San Antonio that he allegedly represents. He's only out to help the illegal aliens, and I don't know why. I mean, what is he hoping will happen? Yeah, Greg Kassar in the Austin area, who is saying, they should all have a path to citizenship. No, they shouldn't. Not if they broke the law and they got a final order of removal. That's simple. So the president's coming to San Antonio on Wednesday. If you had an opportunity to talk to the president, what would you ask him? What would you say to him? What is it that you would want him to know heading into the midterm election? And nobody's going to deny that it is very, very tight in Michigan between El Sayed and Mike Rogers. It is. Mike Rogers needs to come his ass on my show. It's been a while, Mike, and we've known each other 30-plus years. He needs to come on the show. We've got 14 or 15 stations just in Michigan. El Sayed is out there on Fox News, I saw today. What? Or yesterday. What? The hell's he doing on Fox News? Did Mike Rogers get the same shot on Fox? I know that he's been on Hannity, but this was Shannon Bream's show, the Sunday Fox News show. I found that to be weird. People from El Sayed's own camp have said he's not a very nice guy. He walks into an event and farts on the way in. I'm not kidding. Hey, how's everybody doing? That's the guy? What are we talking about? Somehow, and he's a guy who's not a licensed physician, but he's called himself a physician many, many times. You have to have a license to be a physician. He's got his MD, so he's a medical doctor in that form and fashion, but never completed whatever the requirements were to become an actual doctor, a licensed practicing doctor. He's never been, but yet he knows more about healthcare than anybody else. I'm confused by it. And then back here in Texas, James Tallarico thinks there are six genders, thinks God is non-binary, thinks that the birth of Jesus proves that Christians are for abortion. He loves the trans kids, wants to get rid of oil and gas, the industry that employs millions of Texans. That guy somehow is either tied or leading Ken Paxton, who is a great attorney general, still is a great attorney general, has sued Biden and Obama 130-plus times for you, and not just for Texans, for everybody around the country. Because the results of those suits have been very, very good things as far as freedom and liberty and non-censorship for you online and elsewhere. Also protecting children. Yeah, but Kenneth's got some personal... The guy is a great attorney general, and James Tallarico has done nothing for Texas. And will say whatever it's going to take to get elected. His own so-called Presbyterian pastor has said, Our campus here, our congregation, isn't really about religion. It's a Presbyterian pastor saying this. What? And I don't like what James is saying because he's backtracking on a lot of what he said, but once he wins, once he's in office, he'll go back and actually do it. Okay. That's odd. So if you had an opportunity to talk to the president, what would you say to him? What would you ask him? What would you want to know? 888-941-PAGS, 888-941-7247, joepags.com. Definitely want to hear from you. We go to the phone lines early because a lot of people have a lot to say. These battles that are happening heading into the midterm election, which is like a month away, these battles that are happening are going to form and shape the government for the next 2 years. And you've got a decision. People who will lie to your face and say anything to get elected, or people who actually believe in the Constitution. And the value system, I know they've coined a phrase, it's a decision between common sense and insanity. And in many cases, it is. Now, I don't know much about this Inahosa person who's running for governor here in Texas. Somehow, the polls have her either in a tie or leading Governor Greg Abbott, who's been a great governor for the state, and before that was an incredible attorney general. And any and every time you see one of these people, you've got Abbott, and you've got this Gina person next to each other on any article, whether it's a TV station, a radio station, it could be a newspaper outlet. They've got him looking like he's you know, in a bad mood. Got her smile looking great. Hey, how you doing? Hey, how are you? This is what I'm telling you. The push is on, man. The push is on, and they think they've got a real chance to keep that seat, that U.S. Senate seat in Michigan blue. Make them understand they're wrong. To keep that seat in Minnesota blue, let them know they're wrong and that Michelle Tafoya is the one. But to keep or to change the U.S. Senate seat from red to blue here in Texas, prove them wrong. It's just crazy to me that they're doing anything as far as the polls go. But that means you've got to be vigilant. What would you ask the president if you had a chance? Jay, Minnesota, what's going on? Hi.
2: Jay, how you doing? Joe, you said Tallarico uses the phrase, what'd you say? I just forgot.
1: I don't know.
2: You said undocumented American. That's about as oxymoronic as saying informed or intelligent or inclusive liberal. But the phrase just can't be used. You can't be an American and be undocumented. It doesn't exist.
1: You and I could not agree more, Jay. And it was actually, I was talking about Joaquin Castro when I said that. Joaquin Castro. I think he calls them undocumented migrants or something. First of all, they're not migrants. A migrant keeps on migrating. These are immigrants who came here illegally. There's a major discernment between the two. Let me go to AJ. AJ!
3: Hey,

0: know she ain't going to do nothing. And all the colleges went stupid, and they doing the dumb crap, people busting up the, what they call it, homecomings and all that crap. And then I would tell Mr. Bad Trump, I almost said something, and Motown, I would tell him, just let the people know what the Democrats about.
1: Yes.
0: And tell the people about what, because evidently they're not paying attention to what he done so far.
1: Right.
0: You know, he was interviewed by a reporter, and the reporter was just overlooking, asking the same thing. And Trump just telling him, man, what are you not understanding? You're a bad reporter, basically, he told him. And the guys keep doing the same thing. So, people, don't listen to the polls. Don't listen to these idiots on all the regular news channels, because if you do, they'll have you stirred wrong, and then we'll be in trouble, Motown.
1: I'm with you, but brother.
0: Keep going.
1: We got to keep going. And listen, at the end of the day, it's still a month. It's still a month. And thank you, AJ. We love you. It's still a month away. It's getting closer every second. But you've got to make sure that you get out and vote. You've got to make sure you don't sit on your hands. You've got to make sure you can't say to yourself, the push by the left is, I don't like Tallarico, and I don't like Paxton, so I'm just not going to vote. You got to make a decision on job performance. Forget the way Tallarico speaks. Forget what you think you know about Ken Paxton and his private life. How did Ken Paxton perform as an attorney general? How did Tallarico perform as a member of the Texas state legislature? I mean, they're polar opposites. Either you want somebody who's going to fight for you, either you want somebody who's done the good job as an attorney general, either you want somebody who has sued people from Google to Microsoft to down the list, just sued their faces off to make them stop taking advantage of you. Somebody who has looked out for the children in the state of Texas. And then you got the other guy is cool with trans surgeries, is cool with, I love the trans kids, is cool with, you know, God's non-binary. I mean, come on. What are we talking about here? And don't let them off the hook by saying, you know, I misspoke a couple. I said some silly things. No, you said some things that show who you are. That's what happens. When you have the opportunity to show who you are, you end up showing who you are. 888-941-PAGS, 888-941-7247, joepags.com. 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
6: 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The State Department is monitoring a fatal case of pneumonic plague in a Russian research lab. President Trump comes to the Nebraska State Fairgrounds in Grand Island for a midterm rally tonight at 6.
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0: Bar. All right, great to have you. Thanks. I appreciate you stopping by. 888-941-PAGS. 888-941-7247. JoePags.com. Glad to have you along for the ride. Let me go back to the phone lines. Questions are simple. Are you seeing the unfair bias coverage of Democrats looking great, smiling, waving, and the Republican, you're looking off into the sky like very angry. Oh, I'm an ogre. This is what they're trying to do. And I don't want you to fall for the okey-doke. Did a video on that over on Instagram, Joe Talk Show. It's over on TikTok, Joe Pags. Go and check that out. It's basically just outing what it is that they're doing. One looks great and could not look better. Looks like a model. The other one looks like some ogre from the depths of the dungeons. It's all very strange to me. I'm going to go to Danny, who's in Texas. Danny, what's going on? Hi.
12: Hey, Joe. How you doing?
0: Living the dream, man. Talk to me.
12: Hey, I'm getting a little worried as far as Paxton might be shedding votes, and I know this is kind of an old subject, but the whole cannabis, the new law that come out, you know, you can go to jail for a gummy, but you can go to the liquor store and buy a dang drink with THC in it, you know, and I don't get it, you know, why would you do that? Or maybe he needs to change course and say, look, we need to relook at this because it just doesn't add up.
0: I'm not sure I understand. You can buy a drink with cannabis in it?
12: Yes, sir. In Texas, you can go to any liquor store and THC. Yes, sir.
0: No, I'm not an expert on THC or cannabis or pot, but that sounds odd. You can buy an alcoholic beverage that has pot stuff in it?
12: No, it doesn't have any alcohol, but what it'll have, because they changed the rules to 0.3 by dry weight.
0: Right.
12: So a 12-ounce drink can have 10 milligrams of Delta 9.

0: and THC.
1: So you're saying that that they're selling it at a liquor store, but it's not liquor. It's actually THC, literally.
0: It's not liquor. No, it's not.
1: And now what does Ken Paxton have to say to make that better? I mean, Ken Paxton as a senator would have nothing to say about that.
0: Well, it's because they changed that dry weight thing, and they got DSHS to reclassify these gummies, Delta 8 and Delta 10, to it's a controlled substance, a felony. So one gram gummy of Delta 9 or Delta 8 or Delta 10, you can go to prison for 2 years and pay a $10,000 fine, and you'll have a felony for life. So,
1: wow.
0: I don't want to see Texans go to jail over a stupid gummy when you can go down the road and buy the stuff legally at the liquor store and do the same thing. But you can buy a case of the drinks. You can have 100, however many milligrams of pot or cannabis you want, THC. So,
1: well, Danny, I've got to ask you a question that I think everybody listening right now wants to know the answer to. Are you high right now?
0: Yes, sir. Oh, no, sir.
1: I'm just kidding.
0: I'm fixing a well pump. I just drove all the way into Corpus to get a part. I'm tired.
1: No, I hear you, brother. No, I only ask that because you know an awful lot about this. I am not educated on this topic. I don't think this topic is as big a deal for a U.S. Senate candidate as it would be for somebody running for governor. And I think the governor probably is the person that you want to talk to about this. But listen, very interesting take. I can let you run. Very interesting take. There's actually another guy on the line about pot. We'll talk to you after the break. But again, I'm not somebody who smokes pot, drinks liquor. That doesn't affect me. I do believe that a younger generation certainly would want some fairness when it comes to alcohol versus pot. I didn't know that they were selling THC drinks. Call me crazy, but I try to keep myself up on as much as I can. I'll have to educate myself on that. But at the end of the day, a U.S. Senate candidate or a U.S. senator, should he win, would have no say about that in the state of Texas. But it sounds like what he was saying was, well, he was the attorney general, and he was okay with it. Interesting. 888-941-PAGS, JoePags.com. Stay right here.
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3: Here's a look at Lincoln's first forecast. Clear skies tonight with a low of 58. Southerly winds 8 to 15 miles an hour. Sunny skies tomorrow. Daytime highs approaching 83. Lows dip down to about 57. Tomorrow night, clear skies. I'm weatherology meteorologist Ray Miller on KFOR, FM 101.5 and 1240 AM. Online at KFORnow.com. Currently, it's 79 degrees.
4: ABC News, I'm Dave Packer. A Justice for Survivors protest at Cornell tonight.
5: We are Cornell. We say enough is enough, and we demand justice for Jane Doe.
4: Among their demands that the alleged sexual assaulters in the Jane Doe case be expelled. Caleb Flynn, the former American Idol contestant convicted of murdering his wife, sentenced today to life in prison without the possibility of parole. President Trump says the U.S. is ready to offer Russia assistance after reports of a suspected case of the plague in southern Siberia. Sources now tell ABC News the man accused of attacking a fellow pilot on Fly Dubai flight to Tel Aviv planned to crash the plane into Ben Gurion Airport. The United Kingdom Maritime Authority has received a report from the master of an oil tanker in the Strait of Hormuz that it has been hit by an unknown projectile. The engine room said to be burning and crew is fighting the fire. This is ABC News.
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8: Dan Osborne isn't just too far left for Nebraska. He's also too deceptive. Osborne got caught on tape saying,
9: I have people reporting me, so I can't say I want to abolish ICE. I can't say those words. I'll be f***ed.
8: But Osborne has already admitted that he supports amnesty for illegal immigrants.
9: There definitely needs to be a clear path to citizenship.
8: The Social Security that you earned? 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
9: Let's give him a damn Social Security card already.
8: And Democrat Dan is just as sneaky on other issues.
9: 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Like, no.
8: Democrat Dan Osborne knows he can't f***ing win if you know the truth about what he really believes. 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

0: Glad to have you. Thanks. I appreciate you stopping by. The president coming to San Antonio, where we are based at KTSA in San Antonio on Wednesday. My question was, do you have a question for the president? If you had the opportunity to talk to him, what would you ask him? Patty writes in and says, I would ask President Trump to please stop saying the economy is great. People are not feeling it just yet, and he seems to be like President Biden, who kept saying the same thing as well as the border is closed, when we could see with our own eyes that it was not. Ask President Trump to acknowledge that the golden age has not come yet, but it's on its way. Have him focus the speeches on construction, which leads to plants, businesses, which lead to jobs. It's a chain reaction that should help improve the economy in the future. But Patty, I hear you, but I'm here to also tell you that compared to Biden, the economy is a lot better. And I'm not some water carrier. Yeah, my gas prices are still too high. It was 260 something or 360 something today, whereas it was 399 just the other day. So it is coming down, but then it fluctuates all over the place. But I'm here to tell you there's got to be some manipulation happening. When you have the same exact price per barrel under Biden, the price at the pump was actually lower than it is now. Why would that happen? It wouldn't unless somebody's manipulating it. And at the same time, the highest price under Biden was 502 on average across the country. We're nowhere near that right now with Trump. We have not gotten there. The days over $100 a barrel under Trump the first time were zero. Under Biden, it was a lot, like hundreds. And under Trump this time, it's in the tens. It's like 70 or 80 days, something like that. And as soon as Iran stops, and that's got to end sooner than later, you're going to see that price plummet. Now, am I here to tell you that you're feeling good about the economy? No, I wish that the economy were better. But it's certainly, comparatively speaking, just numbers to numbers, black and white, on a piece of paper. The Trump economy is a lot better than the Biden economy was by just about any metric you check. So I'm with you, but I certainly, if I had the opportunity, would ask the president, you know, what about people who don't feel the economy is better? I could say that. But for him to tell him, and Patty, if you have the opportunity to talk to him, to tell him, you know, the economy isn't as good as you're saying it is. I don't know that you're right about that if you compare it directly to Biden. Is it what we thought it would be? It was before the Iran war. So that begs the question, how much longer with Iran? Why not just blow them off the map? Why not just end it now, make them surrender, and then I think the economy is going to exponentially be that much better. It's a good question. I hear you. But I think that he would stick to his guns and say, well, listen, compared to Biden, we're doing a whole lot better. Let me go back at it. Let me get this out of the way, because Lewis is on from Austin. He also wants to talk about marijuana. I'm not a marijuana expert, so I'm not going to be able to get too much in-depth on this, other than Lewis wants to say what? What's going on?
1: Hey, Lewis. Hey, I'm Lewis.
0: You be Lewis.
1: I wanted to reach out because I'm 35. I've been Republican all my life.
0: Cool.
1: And I've talked to a lot of young people that voted for Trump and the Republicans. And I think it's just time for Trump and the Republican Party just to legalize marijuana and steal that from the Democrats. Just do it, make their heads explode, and maybe do some type of tax on it that helps pay down the debt or gives our children money or something. But it's time to just legalize it and win that issue.
0: Well, I don't think he can, Lewis. I'll be honest with you. The president on his own can't just change a law. He can certainly change policy, and the policy right now is that the federal government is not prosecuting marijuana. They're just not. It's still, though, an illegal substance, and you'd have to change that law probably through Congress. You probably should have to have the House and the Senate write something that changes the schedule, or, you know, maybe you could do it through the DOJ. I'm not sure. But he can't, through some sort of an edict from the president, he can't just say marijuana is no longer illegal. He certainly could tell the DEA, ignore marijuana and focus on the harder stuff. And I think that's what the federal government's been doing for a long time. Now it's up to the individual states to make their own decisions on how marijuana's going to be handled. 888-941-PAGS, 888-941-7247, joepags.com. Let me go to Mike in St. Paul, Minnesota. Mike, what's going on?
2: Oh, it's great to talk to you again.
0: Thank you.
2: If I could ask the president something, and I would prefer if Marco Rubio did it because of his experience, and he's got a way of talking without wandering off the trail. I would like to have like an actual national press conference where he talks about socialism and communism and what the differences are and how this country could never exist if it wasn't for capitalism. Because the young kids today, they think socialism is just like a group of people getting together and being social. I mean, they have no concept because it's not taught anymore. And I really think if Rubio could drive home what the socialism and communism really is and how you have no opportunity to grow, and either you're at the very top or you're at the bottom, there's no middle class, there's nothing in between.
0: Right.
2: And that ties in with the economy also, because if it wasn't for capitalism, we wouldn't have an economy.
0: I think it's actually a very good idea. I wish somebody from central government would say, okay, let's have a conversation about socialism. And it could be J.D. Vance. It could be the president. I think the president says communism is bad, socialism is bad. But he doesn't go, you know, on about it. Maybe get J.D. Vance, who's a scholar from Yale. Maybe get Marco Rubio. I think you're right that he could probably explain it very well. I think that'd be a very, very good tactic. I think sitting down before the election, saying, just to let you know, this is what socialism looks like. And this is what it did to Venezuela. This is what it did to North Korea. This is what it did to the Soviet Union. This is what it did to Cuba. This is what it did to China. Although it's a less socialist state compared to the other ones that I mentioned, I think it's a very good idea. Now, can that happen? I can't call Marco Rubio and ask him to. I can't call J.D. Vance and ask him to. But certainly, I think they monitor what I'm doing on the program, and I think it's a great idea.
2: I'm glad you think so. I know these young kids, it's not their fault because they haven't been taught properly. You know, through grade school, through college, I see people that graduate college and they're reading at like a fourth grade level. They can't do math. They don't know what country is north or south of us.
0: Right.
2: And I really believe that Marco Rubio, since he's, you know, got Cuban heritage, I think that's why I would pick him. And he's a very good orator.
0: I think he'd be great. No, Mike, I appreciate the call. Thanks out of St. Paul. I think you're right. I think Marco Rubio would be great. I think there are several people that would be great. And I hadn't thought about it that in depth, but yeah, somebody sits down and says, let's spend 20, 30 minutes explaining what socialism is, what it does, and why it's wrong. And nobody's really saying that. Now, these people are a captured audience or a captive audience in these lectures from these indoctrinating professors on college campus, and they're saying anything they want these people to sponge in, and then they remember it and say, yeah, well, socialism must be good because this professor said so. I mean, why not have somebody counterbalance that by saying, here's what it really is, and here's what it really does. For some reason, we're hooked on the pot. Let me go to Tom in Yakima. Tom, talk to me.
3: Yeah, Joe. Hey, just one thing about senators not being able to have say in our nationwide policies. Here in the goofy Northwest, cannabis is acceptable, and there are pot shops all over the place, not as much as latte stands, but it's almost as many as there are. It's just nuts. And I'm not an expert on cannabis, but the C part of THC is where they get cannabis. It's like tetrahydrocannabis or cannabinoid. Anyway, okay. So that's how they get that. But I would say a senator would definitely should be able to affect national law.
0: Again, the national law is turning a blind eye to cannabis right now. Thanks, Tom. The feds are not prosecuting pot. They're not. They're looking the other way. Is it still illegal? Yes. Should they change that? I'd be fine with them changing it. I don't care to use cannabis. I also don't use alcohol. But I think if alcohol is available, then pot should be as well. So, I mean, I hear you. And, yeah, you might have to change a law through Congress so a senator would have that say. But what's happening now is up to the states. Understand that whatever is not in the Constitution is up to the states. The states are making the decision about this topic. And what's happening in Texas is not what's happening in Washington. What's happening in Washington is not happening in Arizona. It's not happening in California. It's not happening in Michigan. So it's different all over the place. And it right now it is a state-level issue. So if you want to change on your state level, you've got to do something on the state level. Saying I'm going to go for Tallarico over Paxson because of pot doesn't make sense because a U.S. senator from the state of Texas is not going to be able to affect change on the state law in Texas. You want Greg Abbott to change that? The governor's office to change that? Talk to him. You want your legislature here in Texas to change it? Talk to your state rep or your state senator. That's what you do right now. 888-941-PAGS, 888-941-7247, joepags.com. No more calls on marijuana. I'm done with marijuana. I got nothing else for you. Sorry. If you're calling in about marijuana, hang up. I'm not taking you. Randall, Louisiana, talk to me. Hi.
4: Hey, brother. This is Randall. I'm retired military.
0: Nice.
4: 25 years, and I got friends all over Texas. I'm in Louisiana, but I'm looking at the Tellerico issues.
0: Yeah.
4: In Paxton, and a lot of my family, we all grew up Democrat, but we switched Republican 15 years ago. I'm having a hard time with some of them now, though, because they don't like Paxton. I said, Mom, look at the platform. Don't look at, hold your nose if it's like a skunk. You don't like the person. Look at the platform.
0: Right.
4: And that's what people are failing to do, is look at the platform versus the person. Even Donald Trump didn't do everything I like, but he represents a platform of conservatism.
0: Right.
4: That we're failing to look at. I ask them questions. Do you believe that men should be in women's sports? No. Do you believe the border should be wide open? No. All the way down the line. No, no, no, no. But then they're going to turn around and either vote Democrat or not even go vote. And that's very frustrating to me. They need to look at the platform and not the person.
0: Well, let me ask you this. Let's use your mom as an example. Would your mom really, hold on, would your mom really go and vote for Tellerico, or is she planning on not voting?
4: She's planning on not voting.
0: That doesn't make any sense. She's given the other side a half a vote. She has to go and vote.
4: Exactly. I know. And it's very, that's why I'm so frustrated and emotional about this right now. Because she's straight down the line platform conservative Republican, but she's don't like Paxton. And because of some of the things he may or may have not done.
0: Right.
4: But still, you just like you said, you have to vote. You have to vote. I don't care if you vote Democrat, but you have to vote.
0: Trust me when I say the Democrats in Tellerico would love for your mom to stay home. Let her know that. I mean, that's clear. Go ahead. What else?
4: Oil and gas. It's a world commodity. And right now, China, because they don't have the Iranian oil, are paying $15 a gallon equivalent. And as long as the United States oil and gas industry is going to get that amount of money on the global market, it doesn't make any sense. It's capitalism. They're going to sell it out there. Two-thirds of our oil and gas is going outside the United States right now. If Trump turned around and said, no, no more diesel goes out, that's communism. We have to play the game of capitalism. And right now they said 20% increase in travel over the last holiday. That tells me we are doing better. As a whole, as a country, yes, there are a bunch of people right now that are suffering at the gas pump because they drive long distances to go to work in our rural areas, and at the store because diesel's up and prices have to increase to support the diesel. So I understand that part. But as a nation right now, and then somebody else had a good point, and you made a valid point back saying, don't tell Trump that we're not doing great. Tell him, though, that we need to focus more on what we are doing. Unfortunately, it's going to be 2 years from now. Last point, and I'll shut up. No matter how good Trump does or any other president, there's only a 10% chance of maintaining control of both the House and the Senate by the controlling party. And that's just the way life is going. And I think that's why Trump is not so concerned right now, because he knows he's taking care of our country for the future, not just now. For his kids and his grandkids, 10, 12 years down the road is when we're going to see what all he's doing. And unfortunately, probably the Democrats are going to start taking credit for it. $19 to $20 trillion returning to the U.S. For manufacturing and other things, that's unbelievable. I'll shut up and let you have it.
0: Randall, thank you. Randall's going to let me have it. I appreciate that. Open line now, 888-941-PAGS, 888-941-7247, joepags.com. It is 1,000% not communism to go and get our own oil out of the ground, whether it's from shale or wherever it happens to be from, or just the old-fashioned way, or get our natural gas out of the ground and then only use it here. That's not communism. That's actually looking out for us. And you could have free enterprise and capitalism that's all contained within the United States. I know I can't press a button and change it from being a world commodity. I get that. But I'm so sick and tired of hearing about how we're a net oil exporter, yet we don't benefit here stateside, domestically, from being a net oil exporter. I say tell OPEC to kiss my ass. I say tell the global market to kiss my ass. 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All these stupid rules and regulations against building new refineries is stupid. Bill Clinton said over 30 years ago, it'll take 30 years to build a refinery. Where is it? It's not here. So what I'm saying is, get it ourselves, refine it ourselves, use it ourselves, and tell the world to kiss my ass. If we really have hundreds of years of oil underneath this country, either the Outer Continental Shelf, in Anwar, or wherever else it happens to be, go and get it and keep it to ourselves and tell everybody else to kiss our rear ends. But what do I know? 888-941-PAGS, joepags.com. Coming right back. Stay here.
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7: Hi, great to have you. Thanks. I appreciate you stopping by. There's a lot going on. Lots to get to. President Trump coming to San Antonio in a couple of days. It's going to be quite the event. You've got people here in San Antonio saying, don't come to San Antonio. We don't want you here. Yes, we do. We actually do. I would say the majority of all of Bexar County, not just San Antonio proper, although they're kind of the same, those who are in the San Antonio area still have San Antonio addresses that are a little bit outside of, like, the city limits. They want him here, the vast majority. And I would say, other than the deep blue areas that are easily marked on the map, most people want him here. Even those who generally lean left might want him here. It's the President of the United States coming to your city. And it tells me a lot that Gina Ortiz Jones, this mayor who I can't figure her out. The most important thing to her sometimes is a crosswalk, if they're a gay crosswalk, and the fact that she's LGBTQ, and then she's go Spurs go, but she said let's go Spurs or go Spurs, like she didn't know what to say about the Spurs. She's against the marble thing happening in San Antonio, but that she's for balancing the budget. I think she's confused politically, and I wonder what she wants. What would she want to talk to the president about? I find that to be interesting. She's requesting to have some time with him, and I don't know that he will. Because generally speaking, he comes in, goes to the event, gets in the plane, goes back home. But we'll see. It could also be a ploy. Yeah, he ducked me. He didn't want to talk to me. He probably don't know who you are. Well, let's be honest about it. It'll be interesting to see him in Military City, USA. I hope that he focuses on the military. Obviously, that's a big deal in San Antonio. I do hope that he focuses on the ICE facility that is necessary to get people who are breaking the law out of our community. I hope he focuses on all of that. And certainly, he's got to focus on Tallarico, who he calls Talafrico, and he's got to focus on Greg Abbott should be reelected easily, and so on. I'm not sure who else is coming. As I find out more information, you know that I'll bring it right here in the Joe Pag Show. I am in contact with them, and I'll find out more as we get closer to the event. Again, as we're doing the show right now on a Monday, this is happening on Wednesday. As far as me going, I thought about going, but it's at 4:30 p.m., and my show starts locally at 5 o'clock p.m., so probably won't be able to go, but I'm going to have the best coverage of anybody, bar none. Make sure you keep it locked in right here. 888-941-PAGS, 888-941-7247, joepags.com. 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It's Nico LaHood, who talks about this Cornell case, which is getting really weird.